0: till the evening. Buller to Westland, mainly fine. A few showers north of Greymouth clearing by the evening. Tomorrow, isolated showers turning to rain with heavy falls in Grey and Westland in the evening. Canterbury, mainly fine. Rain, briefly heavy, developing south of Christchurch tomorrow evening. Southland and Otago, showers clearing this afternoon. Rain with brief heavy falls spreading north tomorrow afternoon and evening. For Fiordland, showers turning to rain with heavy falls tomorrow, easing in the evening. And for the Chatham Islands, showers clearing tomorrow morning. And that's news, sport and weather. I'm Scarlett Swetanovich.
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0: In on Rhema Sunday afternoon, and a very good afternoon to you once again. I'm Tom, good to have you with me as once again we work our way through the later stages of the weekend. And once again, as we kick off the show, we've got the latest 7-minute sermon from the Reverend George Pink, the latest episode in his podcast, coming up for you shortly.
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Well, that takes us back away. I was going to say Brooke Ligertwood, but before she was married, Brooke Fraser, and the single that launched her solo career, Better. New Zealand music here on Rima as we continue with our Sunday afternoon.

0: first, and eventually you came to those who were considered least desirable. I have a very clear memory of being in that category. I was one of the kids who was picked last for the team. And to be honest, I'm still not entirely sure why. I've always been reasonably sporty. I'm not claiming to have been some prodigiously talented athlete, but I was good enough to represent my primary school at regional inter-school competitions. So I'm not sure why I got picked last for lunchtime sports. Maybe there were other reasons. Perhaps I just wasn't very likeable. But that's probably a story for another day. What I do remember is the feeling. The disappointment. The embarrassment. It wasn't subtle. It was very clear to everyone involved that I was not first choice. In fact, I was the opposite. That's why I was left standing there when almost every other kid had been selected. Now, the reason I mention this is not because I'm trying to process the pain of my primary school years during a sermon. Don't worry, I'm not bothered by it anymore. I have healed from that particular hurt. No, the reason I mention it is because this week we're looking at a story Jesus tells that features people being picked last. Today we're thinking about the parable of the vineyard workers, which is found in Matthew chapter 20. Jesus talks about a landowner who goes to the marketplace early in the morning to hire workers for his vineyard. He agrees to pay them the normal daily wage, so they head off to work. Then he does the same thing again. He goes back to town several more times throughout the day to find more workers. And near the end of the day, he goes once more. Let's take a listen.
1: At 5 o'clock that afternoon, he was in the town again and saw some more people standing around. He asked them, "Why haven't you been working today?" They replied, "Because no one hired us." The landowner told them, "Then go out and join the others in my vineyard." That evening, he told the foreman to call the workers in and pay them, beginning with the last workers first. When those hired at 5 o'clock were paid, each received a full day's wage. When those hired first came to get their pay, they assumed they would receive more, but they too were paid a day's wage. When they received their pay, they protested to the owner. "Those people worked only 1 hour, and yet you've paid them just as much as you paid us, who worked all day in the scorching heat."
0: Matthew chapter 20, verses 6 to 12 from the NLT. The landowner points out that he has not treated them unfairly. They agreed to work all day for the usual wage, and that's exactly what they received. And it wasn't against the law for him to pay the later workers the same amounts if he wanted to. He says, "Should you be jealous because I am kind to others?" And Jesus ends the parable with the famous line, "The last will be first, and the first will be last." In the story, the landowner represents God. Working in the vineyard is a metaphor for serving him. It's about working for the kingdom. The landowner acts with extraordinary kindness towards those who only worked 1 hour. He gives them a full day's wages. And it's those workers, the ones hired last, that I want to focus on. When people preach on this parable, they usually focus on the first group of workers, the ones who complained about what they were paid. And of course, it is valid to talk about them. Jesus probably told this story as a warning to his disciples, who were in danger of having that kind of attitude. But I want to talk about the workers who were hired when there was just 1 hour left in the workday. To be honest, I'd never really thought much about them. The ones picked last. The ones who worked the least amount of time. It was only when I read a commentary on this passage that I started to really think about them. The commentary was from Tom Wright. He points out something curious, which is that these workers hadn't been spotted earlier. The owner of the vineyard questions them. He says, "Why haven't you been working?" And they give a revealing answer. "Nobody has hired us." In other words, nobody wanted them. Maybe they were the sort of people everyone tried not to hire. Maybe they were overlooked. Maybe they were considered unskilled, unreliable, or undesirable. But this landowner hired them. He picked them to work in his vineyard. And then he paid them the same amount as the workers who had been labouring all day in the heat of the sun. In an act of grace, he gave them as much as the workers who had done far more. I began the sermon by talking about a somewhat

0: painful primary school experience. When it came to lunchtime games, everyone else seemed to be more popular than I was. Their skills were in more demand. For whatever reason, picking me was not an attractive proposition. Sadly, that experience isn't limited to the playground. There's a bit of this in life generally. Humans can be very selective and sometimes quite brutal. We often put people in categories, thinking of ourselves as better or more important than others. And the really sad thing is that we even do this in the church. Tom Wright says people who work in church circles can easily assume they are the special ones. Those who have been involved for a long time and who have laboured hard for the kingdom can sometimes think they are God's inner circle. But in reality, God is out in the marketplace. He's looking for the people everyone else tries to ignore. He welcomes them on the same terms. And he surprises them and everyone else with his generous grace. This parable from Matthew 20 reminds us that God sees the overlooked. He sees the ones picked last. He sees the ones others pass by. And he invites them in. He gives them dignity. He gives them purpose. He gives them grace. In God's kingdom, the last will be first, and the first will be last.
1: 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Rhema.

It is Rima on Tom. Well, something a little different later this afternoon. In fact, after four, with the release of For King and Country's new album, The Most Beautiful Colours, which has just been released. More details on that coming up in just a couple of minutes' time as we continue the soundtrack to your Sunday afternoon. And up next, it's John Reddick's latest, Holding On, Praise God.

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0: It is Rima on Tom. Well, saying just before something a little different after four this afternoon with the release of For King and Country's new album, The Most Beautiful Colours, which has just been released, in fact. We've been playing one of the singles off the album, and that is What If I Told You. But this afternoon, after four, you can hear the rest of the album. But not only that, you can also hear For King and Country themselves, Joel and Luke, break it down.
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5: Does it ever feel like trying to be good is too much? Why try to live for others when those who are selfish, proud, and unkind seem like they're getting everything they want? If you've ever felt this way, you're not alone. Asaph, the author of Psalm 73, expressed the same thing. He confessed to God that he had almost stumbled when he looked at the prosperity of the wicked. He declares, "All in vain have I kept my heart clean." It's worth thinking about this psalm and allowing his struggle to be heard. Was it all worth it, trying to live righteously and follow God? He finally concludes that God is always with him and that there is no one else in heaven but God. In the final verse, he writes, "But as for me, it is good to be near God. I have made the Lord God my refuge, that I might tell of all your works." In the end, being near to God is the greatest good of all. I'm Katie Markar from the theology program at the University of Otago.
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It is Rima. I'm Tom, just minutes away from news, weather and sports at one. And one of the things that enables us to persevere with our faith is the hope of things to come if we are in Christ. And as we continue through the afternoon, a couple of songs to encourage us all, perhaps, if we're, you know, finding it difficult to hang in there at the moment. One of which, this from Mercy Me, Almost Home, and Torrin Wells, Joy in the Morning, coming up.

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1: In this update, National says New Zealand isn't alone in reconsidering how much time young children should spend learning through screens. If elected, the party will end screen and individual device use in early childhood education and tightly limit it for kids in years 1 to 3. It would also introduce a school start check before children begin primary school. Education spokesperson Erica Stanford says the New South Wales government is implementing something similar.
2: Other states in Australia are doing the same. Sweden and Norway are moving much further in a direction of paper-based only. So it is a worldwide trend because of what the evidence is saying.
1: Labor's vowing to crack down on supermarket prices by requiring Foodstuffs and Woolworths to run their wholesale supply businesses independently from their retail stores. The party says families are paying too much for groceries and has unveiled its plan for the sector if elected. Commerce and Consumer Affairs spokesperson Arena Williams says they're planning to help smaller grocers like Foursquare's.
3: We are also going to get rid of the anti-competitive arrangements that keep small grocers small. Non-competes and restraints that stop small grocers from switching banners or becoming independents will go under Labor.
1: The Greens have pledged to make cities more vibrant by tackling empty shops and high commercial rents for small businesses. The party wants to allow reviews to lower rents for businesses with turnover under $30 million and give councils the power to auction leases on shops left empty for more than a year. Co-leader Chloe Swarbrick says current commercial rental settings keep rents artificially high, locking out businesses and limiting local economic growth.
4: Right now, it is the case that for certain commercial landlords, it is more profitable to keep their space empty than it is to get somebody in on a lower rent. That is absolutely ludicrous.
1: A warning, we face a severe shortage of specialist physicians. Royal Australasian College of Physicians analysis finds we have 44 actively practicing specialist physicians for every 100,000 people. President Yannick de Zoysa says it's especially an issue in rural New Zealand.
5: Approximately 16% of the population are what we would call regional and rural. Despite that, there's only 1% of college physicians who work in regional and rural New Zealand.
1: The Warriors match against Newcastle at Auckland's Eden Park this evening will be the first big event test for the City Rail Link. Tickets to the must-win semi-final sold out minutes after being released. Eden Park CEO Nick Sautner says there'll be additional services to cope with the crowd size. And two sport and injury clouds remain hanging over both the Warriors and Knights squads ahead of tonight's knockout NRL finals clash at Eden Park. Lika Halasima and Dallin Watini-Zelezniak have survived the 24-hour squad cuts, racing against time to be fit from a hamstring issue and broken collarbone, respectively. They're named on the bench, as is Newcastle's second rower Dylan Lucas, who broke his ankle 8 weeks ago. Squads are confirmed 90 minutes before kickoff. Former Warrior Motu Tony says they'll leave it as long as possible.
6: Showing how important this game is, because there's no next week for either team if they don't get the results. So it's no surprise that they're giving their players with injury clouds as much time as possible.
1: Kickoff's at 6:05. Weather for the country, Northland to Hauora Whenua, Kapiti Coast, including Bay of Plenty and the Central High Country. Scattered showers clearing this afternoon or evening, but returning tomorrow. Gisborne and Hawke's Bay, showers clearing to fine this evening. Wellington and Wairarapa, also Marlborough and Nelson, mainly fine, but isolated showers lingering in Wairarapa until this evening. Buller to Westland, mainly fine. A few showers north of Greymouth clearing by tonight. Canterbury, mainly fine. Southland and Otago, showers clearing this afternoon. Fiordland, showers turning to rain with heavy falls tomorrow. And for the Chatham Islands, showers clearing tomorrow morning. That's news, sport and weather. I'm Scarlett Swatanovich.
0: From the Bible. I pray that you will understand the incredible greatness of God's power for us who believe in him. This is the same mighty power that raised Christ from the dead and seated him in the place of honor at God's right hand in the heavenly realms. Now he is far above any ruler or authority or power or leader or anything else, not only in this world, but also in the world to come. Words to live by on Rema.

363 from their album Voyage. It is Rima. I'm Tom. Just after one as our Sunday afternoon continues. Coming up, we've got Andrew Rip's song, The Mercy Room. And next, we've got Jason Gray teaming up with Sanctus Real. This is a new version of his song, Land of the Living, here on Rima.

0: It is Rima. I'm Tom, Andrew Rip, and music continuing with Francesca Battistelli shortly, which reminds me, new music coming on Monday, which is tomorrow, isn't it? That's come around quickly. But one of the new songs we've got coming to the playlist is from Francesca Battistelli, back after 8 years with a new single, so listen out for that. Also, listen out this week, a big week as we look ahead to Miracles Day on Thursday.
1: What would you do if the world around you slowly disappeared? 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

It is Rima on Tom, making the most of the weekend before turning attention to the week ahead. And as we do that, we've got the devotional Laying the Foundations coming up before two, plenty of music as well. Before we continue that, talking of the new week ahead, it's been a bit of a wait for the new Rima Drive Show. Well, it kicks into gear tomorrow afternoon with Lee and Nerida taking over the Rima Drive Show. So they'll be in tomorrow afternoon from two.

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0: I'm Tom, and it is Rima. Coming up shortly, music from Tasha Layton. We've got Laying the Foundations, the devotional for you next. Now, if you didn't catch up with the devotionals in Te Reo over the last week, with it being Te Wiki or Te Reo Māori, don't forget you can still do that, and you'll find them in the Rima Media app, which you can get from your app store or by texting app to 8168.
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3: Laying the Foundations, a new devotional series from Derek Prince.
4: It has sometimes been suggested that a high degree of learning and education in God's ministers may render superfluous the special supernatural testimony of the Holy Spirit. But the outstanding example of the Apostle Paul shows us that this is not correct. Intellectual learning, though useful, can never be a substitute for the supernatural power and ministry of the Holy Spirit. Paul was a man of high intellectual gifts and wide learning, both in religion and philosophy. Yet, in his presentation of the gospel, he deliberately renounced the appeal to his own learning or the use of purely human forms of reason and argument. He affirms this in 1 Corinthians chapter 2, verses 1 to 5, when he says, "And I, brethren, when I came to you, did not come with excellence of speech or of wisdom, declaring to you the testimony of God. For I determined not to know anything among you except Jesus Christ and him crucified. I was with you in weakness and fear and in much trembling. And my speech and my preaching were not with persuasive words of human wisdom, but in demonstration of the Spirit and of power, that your faith should not be in the wisdom of men, but in the power of God." In presenting the gospel message, Paul deliberately renounced what he calls excellence of speech or of wisdom, and again, persuasive words of human wisdom. He implies that, had he chosen to use such forms of appeal as these, it was in his power to do so, but he renounced them in favour of an altogether different type of proof of the truth of his message. This other proof Paul describes as the demonstration of the Spirit, that is, the Holy Spirit and of power. Notice that word demonstration. This implies something open, public, and perceptible to the senses. The Holy Spirit did not work with the Apostle Paul as an invisible, imperceptible influence. The presence and the power of the Holy Spirit were openly demonstrated in his ministry. Why did God appoint and Paul approve this supernatural form of testimony to the truth of the gospel message? Paul tells us the answer in 1 Corinthians chapter 2, verse 5. That your faith should not be in the wisdom of men, but in the power of God. It is not God's purpose that the faith of his people should be based upon argument and proof on the level of human understanding. The only satisfactory foundation for the faith of each believer is in a direct personal experience of the power of the Holy Spirit in their own heart and life. Romans chapter 15, verses 18 to 19 says, "For I will not dare to speak of any of those things which Christ has not accomplished through me, in word and in deed, to make the Gentiles obedient, in mighty signs and wonders by the power of the Spirit of God." Here Paul refuses to base the authority of the gospel message, committed to him by God, upon any personal qualities of his own, such as his own natural talents or learning. He states clearly that obedience to the gospel is not to be produced by any such qualities as these, but only by mighty signs and wonders. And these, he says, are the work of the Spirit of God, the Holy Spirit. Here's a prayer I like to say. Thank you, Heavenly Father, for allowing me to see and experience the true witness of the truth of your word through me. Help me and encourage me, Lord, to pray for people in faith and do the works that you also did. Amen.
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It is Rima. I'm Tom, Jamie McDonald, joining Toby Mack for that version of God Did It. Coming up to two, we're not far away from news, weather and sport. If you've got the Rima Media app, you would have noticed during last week an update came through, a bit easier to find things now in terms of the menu, which you'll get to in the top left there. Anyway, if you haven't got the app, a great way to stay connected, whatever your Sunday afternoon has in store, all you've got to do, and it will just take a couple of minutes, head along to your app store or text app to 8168 and you'll get a link and you can download it from there.

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1: In this update, National says its early childhood policy will set clearer expectations for what children are checked on before school. If elected, the party will end screen and device use in early childhood education and introduce a school start check before children transition to primary school. Education spokesperson Erica Stanford says the checks already happen, but the party wants to make sure they're clear, intentional, and are reported to parents.
2: That could include things like whether a child can open their lunchbox and eat their lunch, participate in a game, recognise their name, count objects and use the toilet independently.
1: Labor's campaigning on breaking up the wholesale and retail arms of Foodstuffs and Woolworths, which it says would lead to lower grocery prices. The party says the policy would allow grocers the ability to buy products at a competitive price to then provide a fair price to consumers. Leader Chris Hipkins says the time for reviews is over. Now's the time for action.
3: We're aiming to get the legislative framework in place within the first 100 days.
1: Make farming fun again. That's the rallying cry of the ACT Party as it launches its rural campaign. It's campaigning on axing the net zero target and the Zero Carbon Act. It would allow targeted grazing on some conservation land and continue efforts to reduce wilding pines. ACT Agriculture spokesperson Andrew Hoggard is also proposing removing barriers to new tech, including cutting restrictions on agricultural drones, but also introduce a rural workforce visa and establish a rural unit within police. Christchurch police are searching for a 10-year-old girl last seen near Lincoln Road just after 10:30 last night. Isabella was reported missing from her Summerfield home. Police and her family have concerns for her well-being. Singer Ed Sheeran's admitted he made a mistake in handling the fallout from the controversy over Macklemore. The American rapper was dropped as Sheeran's tour opener for making pro-Palestine comments. At his Philadelphia concert, Sheeran says he's tried to stay apolitical but is devastated about the situation in both Israel and Gaza.
4: Our hearts have been broken by the scale of devastation and loss of civilians' lives, children's lives.
1: The annual Bird of the Year Awards is having its strongest year since the controversial campaign of 2023. Voting closes today in the fan favourite competition, which has drawn thousands of votes for the 70-plus native candidates. To sport, and New England Test cricket coach Stephen Fleming's touting the importance of a strong relationship with white ball coach Brendan McCullum. Fleming replaces his fellow former Black Caps skipper at the helm of the Red Ball side with a South African Test series looming in December and the Ashes against Australia next year. Fleming says it's important he and McCullum are partners.
5: I think it certainly is going to help. In early discussions with the group has suggested that will be the case. Navigating resource schedules, look ahead to the white ball program, and there is an overlap with the Red Ball going into South Africa, so managing that.
1: Triathlete Hayden Wild's touting the performance of compatriot Kyle Smith after the Kiwis finished first and third, respectively, at the French Riviera T100. Smith was hit by a bus the day before and spent 4 hours on the physio table trying to recover. Weather for the country, Northland to Hauteri Whenua, Kapiti Coast, including Bay of Plenty and the Central High Country, scattered showers clearing this afternoon or evening. Gisborne and Hawke's Bay, showers clearing to fine this evening. Wellington and Wairarapa, also Marlborough and Nelson, mainly fine but isolated showers lingering in Wairarapa until this evening. Buller to Westland, mainly fine, a few showers north of Greymouth clearing by this evening. Canterbury, mainly fine. Southland and Otago, showers clearing this afternoon. Fiordland, showers turning to rain with heavy falls tomorrow. The Chatham Islands, showers clearing it tomorrow morning. That's news, sport and weather. I'm Scarlett Swatanovich.
0: From the Bible. Be strong and courageous. Don't be afraid or terrified because of them. For the Lord your God goes with you. He will never leave you or forsake you. Words to live by on Rema.

0: Brooke Franson's Psalm 42 here on Rema, New Zealand Music, and a strong New Zealand connection with the song before that too from Brooke Lidgetwood, Watchman, as we continue to make the most of the afternoon. And we'll be doing that after four with a special from For King and Country with the release of their brand new album, The Most Beautiful Colours, which features this new music on Rema. For King and Country's What If I Told You?
1: I'm sorry.

0: 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What if I told you that I believe it?
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0: Well, there you go. That's a classic. The old rugged cross, Bart Millard, the voice of Mercy Me with that version. I'm Tom, and it is Rima. Have you checked out our sister station, Sanctuary, yet? 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
1: For some people in Papua New Guinea, darkness isn't something that just comes at night. Cataracts gradually cloud their eyes, making it difficult to see their family. As it progresses, they might no longer be able to go to school or work, and even everyday tasks become incredibly difficult. But there is hope. The Christian Blinds Mission provides free cataract operations in the world's poorest places, restoring dignity, independence, and opportunity. And this Thursday, they're joining us for Rima's Miracles Day, a day to bring sight to people living in darkness, a day to bless our brothers and sisters in Papua New Guinea. Help is on the way. 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

It is Rima. I'm Tom, One Common and Alive City. Hold on to you. Well, I've got to say, I appreciate my wife and very acutely aware of that because she's been away for a couple of days, so I've been holding things together at home. And as I've said before, one of the things that I don't normally sort of get too much involved in is managing the meal plan and the food, but with my wife away, of course, I found myself at the supermarket the other day with a couple of my kids making a plan for while she was away. Although I must have been overwhelmed. Number one, it was busy at the supermarket. Self-checkout took me 3 times to pay, entering the wrong account number, the wrong PIN number. And, you know, the problem is once you make a mistake, you can't just kind of hide it and carry on. You have to wait for the staff member to come over and sort out to clear the mistake off the machine. And doing that once is one thing. Doing it twice, it was a little embarrassing. But anyway, getting there. Hopefully your weekend is going well as we still have plenty in front of us on our Sunday afternoon here on Rima.

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0: I'm Tom, and it is Rima as we make our way towards three. Francesca Battistelli, now that's a name you might be familiar with. She hasn't released new music for, I think it's about 8 years, but she's got a new single out, and that's going to be coming to Rima on Monday as new music with a couple of new songs for you to enjoy. So listen out for that as we head into the new week, as we have the new one from Joel Vaughan coming up next. It's called Like God Does.
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5: This is Susie Holt with Chocolate and God. In Joshua 21 it says, "And the Lord gave them rest on every side, just as he had sworn to their fathers. Not one of all their enemies had withstood them, for the Lord had given all their enemies into their hands. Not one word of all the good promises that the Lord had made to the house of Israel had failed. It all came to pass." God hasn't forgotten all that he has promised to do for you, and he is still working on your behalf. Don't lose hope and hold on to your faith. 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Give it all to him, knowing that his best is yet to come. Hey ladies, let's do something together and take the 30-day challenge and be in the word every day. 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

Ailey Jones on Rima. Just a couple of minutes away from three, middle of the afternoon, and it's great to have you listening in. 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

0: there. I'm Nerida.
1: And I'm Alison. I've got a question for you. What changes when we see prayer as a privilege rather than just ticking a box?
0: Well, let's break that down, shall we? So in our podcast, we're going to strip away the formality and talk about how to build a vibrant and authentic connection with God that actually fits into our everyday lives.
1: Yeah, so whether you're a prayer warrior or someone who doesn't even know where to start, this conversation is for you.
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1: In this update, Labor's promising to pass a law splitting the wholesale and retail arms of the two major grocery chains within its first 100 days of government if elected. The party's campaigning on breaking up Foodstuffs and Woolworths wholesale from retail stores so independent grocers can access a better deal to then pass on to consumers. It's also proposing to do away with restraints of trade on Foursquare shops. Leader Chris Hipkins says families are paying too much for groceries.
2: There are small businesses up and down the country that want to really compete, that want to give a better deal to their consumers who can't at the moment because they can't access the wholesale that allows them to do that.
1: National wants screens out of early childhood education and tightly limited in the first years of primary school. If re-elected, the party will end screen and individual device use in ECE and tightly limit it for kids in years 1 to 3. It would also introduce a school start check before children transition to primary school. Education spokesperson Erica Stanford says they want to make sure any screen-based learning is practical and purposeful.
3: If a teacher is showing a short video and then asking the children to go and write about it, create some materials, do some hands-on learning, that is intentional and purposeful and very limited.
1: A promise of a more vibrant central Auckland from the Greens with fewer empty shops. The party's campaigning on allowing councils to run lease auctions for shops empty for more than a year if a new tenant's not found within an 8-week deadline. It wants market rent reviews to be able to lower rent in areas as well as raise it. Green Party co-leader Chloe Swarbrick says local businesses should be able to fill our main streets.
4: We have a ton of vacant commercial spaces. In Auckland alone, we're talking around 13%.
1: The Warriors match against Newcastle at Auckland's Eden Park this evening will be the first big event test for the City Rail Link. Tickets to the must-win semi-final sold out minutes after being released, with the 50,000-seat capacity stadium holding roughly twice as many spectators as the Warriors' usual home. Eden Park CEO Nick Sautner says there'll be additional services to cope with the crowd size.
5: Whether it be buses from the North Shore, the CRL will have additional trains. We know that Eden Park normally clears out in 14 minutes, so for us we want to disperse the crowd in a timely fashion.
1: And to sport, former Warrior Sione Famuina believes squad depth will ensure the home team prevails against the Newcastle Knights on Eden Park this evening. The NRL semi-final will determine which side joins the Panthers in the preliminary final, with the Dolphins and Roosters squaring off on the other side of the draw. Famuina told Jason Pine the Warriors' next man up mentality will serve them well against the Knights.
6: How can you finish second on the table and have six different halves combinations? It's crazy. And I think their whole squad is probably one of the best in the comp.
1: Kickoffs at 6:05. And in women's rugby's Farrah Palmer Cup, Tasman have trumped North Harbour 29-19. Weather for the country for the rest of the day, Northland to Hauora Whenua, Kapiti Coast, including Bay of Plenty and the Central High Country, scattered showers clearing this afternoon or evening, but returning tomorrow. Gisborne and Hawke's Bay, showers clearing to fine this evening. Wellington and Wairarapa, also Marlborough and Nelson, mainly fine, but isolated showers lingering in Wairarapa until this evening. Buller to Westland, mainly fine. A few showers north of Greymouth clearing by this evening. Canterbury, mainly fine. Southland and Otago, showers clearing this afternoon. Fiordland, showers turning to rain with heavy falls tomorrow. And for the Chatham Islands, showers, but should be clearing tomorrow morning. That's news, sport and weather. I'm Scarlett Swatanovich.
0: From the Bible. Pray in the Spirit on all occasions with all kinds of prayers and requests. With this in mind, be alert and always keep on praying for all of the Lord's people. Words to live by on Rema.

0: Troubled Seas. It is Rima Sophia Speedy there, Troubled Seas, just after three. I'm Tom, and as we look ahead to our daily devotional, the word for today, which we've got coming up shortly, a reminder that with Te Wiki o Te Reo Māori, another one of our devotionals, the word for you today, in partnership with Te Wānanga Ihorangi, we've had those in Te Reo over the last week. 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
1: I wanna live a life surrendered. Don't wanna ever look

0: It is Rima. I'm Tom. Welcome on in if you've just joined us, not far away from 3:30 as we continue through the afternoon. A song I haven't heard for a while, Crowder's Let It Rain. I think that goes back to 2018, his album I Know a Ghost. Anyway, I'll play it for you in just a couple of minutes' time. In fact, after our daily devotional, the word for today, which is next.
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4: In all things, at all times, having all that you need. From 2 Corinthians 9, verse 8. Paul wrote, God is able to bless you abundantly, so that in all things, at all times, having all that you need, you will abound in every good work. Now he who supplies seed to the sower will increase your store of seed and will enlarge the harvest of your righteousness. You will be enriched in every way so that you can be generous on every occasion. From 2 Corinthians 9 verse 8. Paul couldn't be more explicit. If we are faithful to give generously when God wants to meet needs again in the future, he will remember us as capable partners and come back to us. If a restaurant gives good service, it results in repeat business. The same applies to good stewards. And if you sow generously, then God is able to give you more and more. God takes care of faithful stewards. As long as you're in a giving partnership with him, he makes sure you get everything you need exactly when you need it. That's his offer. True wealth is having everything you need when you need it. That should dispel all your fears about giving. Is fear holding back your generosity? Do you give leftovers because you're concerned about making ends meet? Have you ever asked God to give you a plan for the stewardship of the money?

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I'm Tom, and it is Rima. Just on half an hour away from four. Don't forget, after four, we've got our For King and Country special with Luke and Joel from the band breaking down their brand new album, The Most Beautiful Colour. So that's coming up in just on half an hour's time here on Rima.

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0: It is Rima. I'm Tom. Well, it's been a very busy time recently with a lot of coming and going, but hopefully tomorrow as we kick off the week, I'm just looking at the roster and it looks like the new lineup hopefully will be settling in tomorrow with Andrew and Becky back on the bright side tomorrow morning. Andrew Urquhart on Thoughts and Comments and the new Drive show with Lee and Nerida kicking in tomorrow afternoon at 2. And of course, don't forget weeknights from 7, Rosemary Jane as well with the night show here on Rima.
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2: Kia ora tato. Welcome to A Minute in History with the Hope Project. Henry Taratoa of Tauranga lived in the mid-1800s. Where we pick the story up today, he was teaching at the mission school at Otaki when, in 1859, his mother wrote to say war had broken out in the Waikato. As Māori embraced the Christian faith, they had turned away from the ways of war. But what about self-defence? The British were building a road across land in the Waikato that Māori did not want to sell, and Te Tiriti or Waitangi guaranteed them the right to keep their lands. In Tauranga, the same was happening. Those supporting Kingitanga, the Māori King movement, had placed their land under the mana of the Māori King to prevent any further sales. But the British wanted land. So Taratoa headed home to die if necessary with his people, standing up for what was right. And all this positioned him as God's man for a role that is still remembered today. We will continue this story another time. See hopeproject.co.nz for more.
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This I know. Ryan Stevenson, This I Know, holding its place, I think, this week on 20 The Countdown magazine, the top 20 songs in Christian music countdown. And if you missed the countdown yesterday afternoon, next weekend it'll be back Saturday afternoons from 4. The countdown with William Ryan III here on Rema. Now, coming up shortly, it's not really a countdown, but Luke and Joel from For King and Country breaking down their brand new album, The Most Beautiful Colours, in a special that we've got coming up just after 4. And of course, later this evening after 6, Johnny Clist taking care of things as we continue to wrap up the weekend. So thank you for joining me throughout the afternoon. That special from For King and Country coming up after news, weather and sport in just a couple of minutes' time.

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1: In this update, Labor says its supermarket policy will ease prices and help local grocers compete with the big dogs. The party's promising to split the wholesale and retail aspects of Foodstuffs and Woolworths into independent businesses. It's guaranteeing access to wholesale supply for smaller supermarket players. Leader Chris Hipkins says the big players can use their wholesale arm to block competition.
2: There are competitors all over the country who really want to get into this and do a good job of it. We're going to make it a lot easier for them to do that.
1: Labor's pledging a legislative change within its first 100 days if it's elected. The Greens want to help small businesses stay open and fill empty shops by changing commercial renting rules. The party wants to allow rent reviews to lower rents for businesses with turnover under $30 million and give councils the power to auction leases on shops left empty for more than a year. Co-leader Chloe Swarbrick says something isn't adding up when it's sometimes more profitable for landlords to leave shops empty than fill them.
3: We have so much talent that wants space, and we also have a ton of vacant space that is currently not being filled. The barrier there is the current economic incentives that keep commercial rent artificially high.
1: New Zealand First's launched a suite of health policies it calls Make New Zealand Healthy. It says it wants to shift the focus from treating illness to preventing it by supporting healthier lifestyles with informed consent and more consumer choice. Here's senior political reporter Azaria Howe.
4: New Zealand First wants to better promote nutrition across all levels of schooling and initiate an independent review of our dietary guidelines. The party's policy document notes the United States provides a timely example, as its Health Secretary Robert F. Kennedy's launched dramatically different nutrition guidelines.
1: Farmers are feeling good about the year ahead and putting their money where their confidence is. The latest Rabobank surveys found confidence remains net positive overall for the ninth straight quarter. Strong commodity prices and international markets are driving the optimism. Singer Ed Sheeran's returned to the stage in Philadelphia today after his controversy with Macklemore. The American rapper was dropped as Sheeran's tour opener for making pro-Palestine comments, with Sheeran's live band and other openers quitting in solidarity. The British superstar admitted he made a mistake, adding he's devastated by the destruction in both Gaza and Israel.
5: This concert is still a place where everyone is welcome and everyone here can stand beside people that have opposing views.
1: To sport, and former Warrior Sione Faumalina is adamant the Warriors will rebound from heartbreak to book passage to the NRL preliminary final. The Warriors are striving to bounce back from the loss to the Dolphins by dispatching the Knights at Eden Park this evening. Faumalina says the Warriors' incredible club spirit will ensure they man up.
6: The culture that's there right now, I probably haven't seen in such a long time. You know, Cameron George, Mark Robinson, the owner, to the players and everyone involved at the club. It's just fizzing at the moment. So, yeah, really excited.
1: Kickoff is at 6:05. The New Zealand Davis Cup tennis teams won the doubles encounter in straight sets to stay alive against Japan. Trailing 2-1 overall, they must win both remaining singles matches. And weather for the country, Northlands to Hauora Whenua, Kapiti Coast, including Bay of Plenty and the Central High Country, scattered showers clearing this afternoon or evening. Gisborne and Hawke's Bay, showers clearing to fine this evening. Wellington and Wairarapa, also Marlborough and Nelson, mainly fine but isolated showers lingering in Wairarapa until this evening. Buller to Westland, mainly fine, a few showers north of Greymouth clearing by this evening. Canterbury, mainly fine. Southland and Otago, showers clearing this afternoon. Fiordland, showers turning to rain with heavy falls tomorrow. And for the Chatham Islands, showers clearing tomorrow morning. And that's news, sport and weather. I'm Scarlett Swatanovich.
0: From the Bible, Jesus said to her, "I am the resurrection and the life. The one who believes in me will live, even though they die. And whoever lives by believing in me will never die." Do you believe this? Words to Live By on Rema.

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1: We're so thrilled to be with you. We're going to be playing songs off the new album called The Most Beautiful Colors. This is the first time we've actually shared about it. And we've poured so much heart and soul into it. It's a kind of album that we don't feel like we could have written until now. It's a sort of an optimistic album at heart, but a grounded one, I would say, if I dare say. So we're excited to play it for you. Join us for the next pair of hours. Before we get going, I'm going to throw a curveball at one song just to kind of cleanse your palate before we get into it.
0: All right, get it.
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The Most Beautiful Colors is the album, and the track is World on Fire. You know, there are indication points on every record where you go, oh, pay attention, because that is a breadcrumb as to what the album will be. Like, there's always this question of, like, are you writing the song? Is the song writing you? Are you making the album, or is the album making you? And I feel like every album, we get to the end and we think we know the album we're going to make. And then at some point we go, oh, no, no, no. The album's actually writing us, you know, in some ways. And World on Fire was that. It started as this sort of really rough sketch from Taylor Hill. And it was a song that he'd written to his grandmom. And it's very rare that I hear sort of a piece of something and go, what is this? But it indicated, it's when my brain exploded, no pun intended, but into like all of these colors of like, where could we go? And it felt international and it felt other and it felt new. And so we got with him, and the song for us, simultaneously, we're in London, traveling Oxford, and we look down and there's this cobblestone cross. And we're like, what's this all about? And the guide there was saying, well, this is where two men actually burned for what they believed. And we were like, this idea of just burning for something, being on fire for something that's greater than ourselves, not your political position or your ideology, but for the sort of the fruit of the spirit, if you will, being on fire for something that will outlast you and outlive you was really striking to us. And so we ran, and boy, did we run, and what a cool kind of first, not only was sort of one of the first songs that we started digesting for the record, but it was also the first release of the record. And now we have the benefit, it was almost a year later, of like, yeah, playing the song for people and being like, wow, it feels like it's a bit of fire, you know?

the same heat. And so to start the album with these lyrics, it kind of shapes the lens in which the rest of the album and how the rest of the album, kind of goes. And, this little light of mine, I'm going to let it shine. I'll never forget when we kind of came up with that. Yeah. But the hope is that it continues to grow. And, so one of the questions that I hope people take away with the first track is they ask the question of how bright is my light? But hopefully this song can be an encouragement for if that light is bright, then it's that encouragement to keep going, to not grow weary. If it's not so bright, then for it to ignite. And I think that's the hope for this song. You are

0: Miracle is a song that my hope was, that, and I think for both of us, was that to write a song for someone. So much is being asked these days of all people, like, why am I living? What's the purpose of my life? And they're actually very important questions, I think, that all people should actually wrestle with. But one of the things that I've always hoped for with Miracle is that we could speak to just the very fact that you are alive means that there's something more for your life, that there's something more for you to do. There's someone more for you to love. There's something more in this life. Because if you do just start to get into the scientific expression of the fact that you are alive, that your heart is beating, that your lungs absorb oxygen. I mean, there's so many absolutely miraculous things, pun intended, that take place that I think sometimes we just get comfortable. You know, if you think through your life and you think through your health, you only really wrestle with those things when something isn't going right, right? Oh, my leg, you know, why is this swollen? Why is that mark there? Why is it? But you actually stop to reconcile and realize that most of your entire life has actually gone fairly well, with quite a lot of health. So there is a miracle in the fact that all of it has gotten you to this point. And I think that my hope is that people will find a tremendous amount of hope in just the fact that they're alive and they're breathing.
1: There's these great sort of cosmic realities that we know more now than we ever have, that if the Earth was this much closer to the sun, we'd all burn up. And if it was this much further away, we'd all freeze. And even down to that level of if there's this much carbon monoxide in the air, like everything would change. And so there's so many, it's kind of miracle upon lyrical, miracle upon miracle. And we're learning more about this. I love this convergence of like science and spirituality coming back after hundreds of years of being separated, because it's not canceling it out. It's actually bringing this miraculous reality of, you know, sort of creative beings, image bearers of God. It's bringing it to life again. This song contains one of the lyrics that I've been the most moved by on the whole record. My wife always says, pay attention to where your tears fall. And I've cried. I've cried either reciting it or singing it. And it's sort of this third verse, kind of bridge section. It says, what if your life is a miracle? What if there's love unconditional? What if there's grace for the cynical? Like we've all been that cynical guy. I've been the cynical guy, you know. And the idea that there's grace when you don't even show up, you just open your eyes so you don't miss it all, you're a miracle. Like, it's one of those lyrics that finds you and you go, oh, gee, that just hits me between the eyes and right in the heart.
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7: Is it just me, or is everyone else's grass getting greener? Hi, I'm Julia Grace, and I'm amazed at how great other people's lives look online. Beautiful people in perfect places. Who are these people? And what's wrong with me? Thanks to social

0: Media, we live in an edited reality of smoke and mirrors, and it sure can mess with our mental wellness. Gone are the days where we waited a week for our photos only to find that our eyes were shut. And now we crop and filter till we look our best, so we only see each other's highlights reel. Don't let comparison steal your joy. The most beautiful moments might be in the smallest things. Someone else's grass will always look greener, but out my window I see that mine is covered in daisies. My father would say that's because I need to mow the lawn, but I prefer to think they are God's gift of simple beauty in an ordinary day. No filter. Find out more at juliagrace.co.nz.
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0: John and Luke here with For King and Country. What if I told you? What if I told you? What if I told you is one of those where we get the privilege of writing this music with some of our dearest friends in the world. And oftentimes you're catching up about life and somehow it came to me and they're like, well, Luke, you know, what's going on in your world? And to be honest, I think I just had a morning or a day, or maybe it was a week that I just felt, you know, it was for whatever reason, a little bit of a rough day. And I just said, you know, guys, for me today, I just don't feel good enough. You know, I don't feel like I'm a good enough husband. I don't feel like I'm a good enough father. I don't feel like I walk with Jesus. And so I just said, you know, guys, I would love to write, in some cases, and actually be a little selfish. I would love to write a song to me in this scenario. And I said, because I think that there's millions of other people going through moments like this. And one of the things I've always loved about music is like the great comforter. I mean, you obviously go back to, you know, David, and that's essentially how he got his start, was he comforted people with music. And I find myself, when I write a song and we write a song that comforts our own souls, that it makes me realize that when it connects with somebody else, it makes me realize that there's millions of other people that are going through very similar things that we are. And it inherently makes us, actually, even as songwriters, it makes us feel a little less lonely.
1: Something I love about writing, I do love questions more than answers. Jesus asked, I think, 300 odd questions or something, and he only ever gave three answers. You know, he sort of was the master of the rhetorical question. And so we've sort of had a bit of fun in asking this question. And is it a question? Is it a statement inside a question?
0: But at the end of the day, it was actually written to comfort my own soul in a day where I just didn't quite feel enough.
2: I'm sorry.

0: Parlay is an Us song. We both kind of interjected our mutual stories into this first verse, and then we sort of widened it out to a sort of a wider landscape of all of us, you know, nations and peoples, the bigger narrative, which I love about this song foundationally. Stylistically, if we were going as far as we could into that sort of tribal, and this is such a, we find it such a visceral, guttural, like it's built into our bones, this... this is what our ancestors are doing. Like, this is the earliest versions of music, was this kind of rhythmic, tribal feeling. So there's something really innate about it. So it almost feels like it's this odyssey journey back to the beginning, you know? It's the most sort of Lion King, if you will. I mean, even if we've started to play it live and I've sort of joked with the audience, like, you know, it feels like that, you know, moment. And what's really cool about it, as much as it is a personal song for Luke and me respectively, it's also a really one of the most sort of congregational, going like, man, we're all going to sing this together. Like, this is our song. It's not his song. My song is our song. So it kind of fits perfectly in my mind. It's kind of the pivot point of the album. It just picks you back up again. And, you know, you want to dance and clap, and we do a bit of swaying in the live show. And people are really catching on to it, because even this statement, Alleluia, is such an ancient expression of praise. So it's just a fun, it was kind of a weird song to write, honestly.
1: Yeah.
0: The statement Alleluia came late, but it's a kind of fun discovery for sure.
1: Alle is just, you know, one of the things I just have always enjoyed about it is it makes me move. And every time I listen to the groove, you know, I think that someone once said in the writing room once, they're like, you know, the beat is half of the melody these days. And I was like, oh, that's actually really, really interesting, because it informs everything that you kind of do melodically. It informs where, obviously, you know, where your melody is going to, you know, fall, and where a lyric and how it syncopates against the. And so for me, it's always just been, because I'm a, you know, a C minus drummer, but I've always loved drums, and I've always loved the drums that how they make you feel, how they make you move. And my favorite, it's probably my favorite bridge, and the other people may not connect with it, you know, but for me, it's probably my favorite bridge that we've ever kind of come up with, because we had the, I can feel, and then we were like, you can't say that though for what, 60 seconds. You have to actually grow the thought, right? But there was a time where it was like, we're just going to repeat that over and over and over again. And so there was one day where Joel had something else going on, and I got to go to the studio a little early. And I kept saying this to our producer, Ted. I was like, there's got to be something just a little bit more on this bridge. And so he was like, well, why don't you just go into the studio and just, you know, riff a little bit. And the in my life, in my soul, that whole section, I only ever sung
0: this
1: it once.
0: This is the most Luke thing ever.
1: I only ever sung it once. And I could never replicate it.
0: Never do it again.
1: I could never do it again. And so if you actually really listen closely, it's not a vocal brilliance. It's just all a feeling. And I can feel it. I can feel it all.
0: But I should say that whole section was one take. You know, I mean, you got the underlying...
1: In
0: you
1: my
0: know,
1: life, yeah, in my soul.
0: But all that, yeah. Life, yeah. All him.
1: Yeah, that's fun. So anyway, it's just funny how music takes you on a journey. And that will always be one. Whenever I get to that moment, it makes me move. And then I'll always kind of come back to, like, it's one of my favorite bridges.
0: The good news is he's learned it enough now that he can
1: sing it live. That's a great victory.
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4: It's funny, isn't it? How we all want justice, but only when it's meant to fall on someone else, not us. When we're wronged, we want God to act now. But when we're the ones in the wrong, We want him to wait, to understand, to give us time, to cut us some slack. Really? Hi, I'm Bernie Diamond, and welcome again to Fresh. That tension, mercy for me, justice for them, is as old as humanity itself. And it's exactly what sits behind one of the most striking statements in Scripture. Nahum chapter 1, verse 3. The Lord is patient, but he is also very powerful. The Lord will punish the guilty. He will not let them go free. He will use whirlwinds and storms to show his power. People walk on the dusty ground, but he walks on the clouds. That Old Testament prophet Nahum spoke those words to God's people about the mighty Assyrian Empire, a nation infamous for their cruelty and oppression. God had used Assyria to discipline his people before, but now he promised to allow the axe of justice to fall on them. He wasn't going to ignore their violence forever. And yet, in the same breath, Nahum reminds us that God is patient but powerful. He holds justice and mercy in perfect tension, something we struggle to do. Be honest, we rush to condemn others while excusing ourselves. But God doesn't play favourites. His justice is holy. His mercy is patient. So today, before you demand justice from God, stop and thank him for his mercy, because the same hand that judges evil also reaches out to forgive. That's God's word, fresh for you today. Friend, the love of God for you is more than words could ever say. He wants to fill you with his love, his joy, his peace. He wants to transform your life. And that's why I'd so love to send you your fresh devotional message every day. It's completely free. Just stop by at freshdevotional.org, and when you do subscribe, you'll immediately receive a free copy of my latest book, How to Enter God's Rest. 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
7: Forever and evermore.
1: Ever and ever before, you know, was written in the shower on a vacation. My wife and I and the kids were down in Florida.
8: We were all in the shower.
1: We were not all in the shower, nor was my wife. It was our engagiversary, and I was thinking through the anniversary of our engagement. It was like 15 years or something, and I was just like, man, 15 years. And I just thought, to the first thought that came to me was, I love you more than ever and ever before, than ever before. And I think that it's a joy to have gone and worked through some things and, you know, had some highs and had some lows and come back up the other side. Then to be able to say, oh, I love you more than ever, ever before. And I just couldn't get quite that concept, you know, out of my head. And, you know, and so I, you know, brought it to Joel, and obviously his story is much the same. We're very fortunate to have, you know, kind of equally good marriages that are unique to themselves. And so, yeah, it's a privilege to be able to now at this point, you know, Courtney and I, 16 years in, to truly be able to say that, four kids, you know, I love you more than ever and ever before. That's really the foundation of the why for that song.

0: So thank God.
1: Thank God is one of those songs at face value that you look at, you go, oh, well, of course, you know, thank God. Like, it's this. But it was the same thing with God Only Knows. It was like, you take these everyday phrases that are actually really powerful when you drill down into the sentiment of them, but you realize that you've casualized them by just saying them, you know, all the time. And you're like, thank God for chocolate. But this idea of like gratitude is actually really, it was one of the most powerful concepts, I think, for a human. Is that you can't have gratitude and have greed at the same time. Like you can't hold gratitude and hate at the same time. Like gratitude sort of overcomes so many of these things that drive us into isolation and separation, into fear. And my wife and I have been doing this practice where, you know, sometimes I'm half asleep at night, but she's going, all right, three things that you're grateful for today. And we did it last night, and we went through these lists of things. And just such a good reminder, because we're sort of prone to focus on the problem. And sometimes the solution is just straight up gratitude to God that there's air in your lungs and you're able to exist, you know. So at face value, I respect that people were like, oh, okay, there it is, sort of a wink and an eye roll, like, thank God, yeah, of course. But then at the same time, for us, I think, and for me, it's a cadence of life that if you could just say this over and over again, if you could listen to this, and there's a reason that we say it like probably 24 times in the song, you know, thank God for that, thank God. It's just all over the place because it's worth saying and it's worth repeating. And I hope it sort of propels you into the sort of the second half of the record with this sense of gratitude and hopefulness and optimism about life.
2: We'll be right back with Luke and Joel from the band For King and Country to continue the story of the album The Most Beautiful Colors after this. There goes a good
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4: In this update, Nationals pledging to reduce screen time for young children to stop them falling behind. If re-elected, the party would ban screen and individual device use from early childhood centres and better report key milestones to parents. It would also tightly limit devices in years 1 to 3 and introduce age-appropriate controls for older primary students. Education spokesperson Erica Stanford says devices for education should be deliberate.
5: Just sitting on your Chromebook, creating a board around something and importing some clip art and spending half an hour doing that and calling it technology is not learning.
4: ACT is proposing a crackdown on rural crime. The party is campaigning on introducing a specific rural visa aimed at filling job vacancies as well as making it easier for farmers to use new tech. Spokesperson Nicole McKee says if re-elected, ACT would establish a dedicated rural crime unit within police and ensure the 111 text service is usable across the country.
6: Too often, our rural communities have people come in and take their equipment, take their gear, burgle their homes because they see them as an easy target. Well, that's not good enough.
4: No promises from Labor that its supermarket policy would lead to lower prices at the checkout. The party's campaigning on breaking up the wholesale and retail aspects of Foodstuffs and Woolworths and requiring smaller grocers to access fair prices from wholesalers. Party leader Chris Hipkins hopes it allows new entrants to the grocery market. Mr. Hipkins says all politicians need to be careful when promising lower prices.
7: Christopher Luxon and Nicola Willis promised lower grocery prices at the last election and are now saying that it would be recklessly irresponsible to deliver lower grocery prices. And now they're promising lower grocery prices again. I don't think people could have believed them 3 years ago. They shouldn't believe them now.
4: There's a $25 million Porsche in Auckland for the manufacturer's 50th anniversary of New Zealand trading. More than 200 cars from over 5 decades of history have been on show at the Viaduct Events Centre. The headline attraction, a classic Gulf liveried 917, flown straight from the Porsche Museum in Germany. In sport, Leka Halasima and Darlin Watini Zalesniak will both start for the Warriors in tonight's NRL Finals game with the Knights at Eden Park. Watini Zalesniak replaces Chance Nickel-Klokstar on the wing and Halasima's in for Adam Pompey at the centre. Nickel-Klokstar switches to the left wing with Alafiana Khan Pereira dropped to the six-man interchange with Pompey. 2004 NRL Premiership winner and NRL 360 host Braithen Astor is touting the start as crucial. crucial.
0: You want to gain that advantage early. You want to bring the crowd into it. And if you're the Warriors, you want to take Newcastle out of it and take them to the depths, to the deep depths of the ocean and try and drown them.
4: Kickoff is at 6:05. Met Service weather till midnight tomorrow night. The short forecast from Northland to Kapiti Coast, along with Bay of Plenty and the Central High Country. Scattered showers clearing this evening, then isolated showers tomorrow. Gisborne and Hawke's Bay, scattered showers clearing to fine this evening. Wellington, Wairarapa, Marlborough and Nelson, mainly fine, but isolated showers lingering in Wairarapa this evening. From Buller to Westland, mainly fine. A few showers north of Greymouth clearing this evening. Tomorrow, isolated showers turning to rain with heavy falls in Grey and Westland tomorrow night. Canterbury, mainly fine. Rain, briefly heavy, developing south of Christchurch tomorrow evening. Southland and Otago, remaining showers clearing and becoming mostly fine. Rain spreading north tomorrow afternoon and evening, briefly heavy. For Fiordland, showers turning to rain with heavy falls tomorrow and then easing during tomorrow evening. Chatham Islands, showers overnight, clearing tomorrow morning. That's your news, sport and weather. I'm Joe Gilfillan.
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0: Ironically enough, most people don't know this, but where Unsung Hero came from was I, for whatever reason, had come into the studio and I had said to Joel, I think that we should write a song for Dad. And I mean, he's the third, you know, he's the silent member of Pecan Country. He's been in the trenches with us, you know, all this time. And Joel, what did you say?
1: I said, I'd rather not, but we could write a song about Mum.
0: And for whatever reason, it was kind of like, okay. And so then we ended up writing a song for Mom.
1: Luke is all about the slow play, man. He's just going to write about it. It takes years. He'll get his way in the
0: maybe,
1: end.
0: Maybe. And so we wrote Unsung Hero. And obviously, honestly, really, really proud of that song. And in some cases, they are a little bit of love letters to your parents. Like, hey, if you could say this and if you hope for them to hear certain words over their lives, what would you say? That becomes kind of the song. So then fast forward to the Most Beautiful Colors album. We were working with the Jackson brothers and Joel was like, hey man, I've got to jet out pretty quick. And so I was left with the Jackson brothers. And for whatever reason, we start talking about what we're going to work on the next day. And I said, well, man, I feel like we should write a song for my dad. I told them the story about Unsung Hero and Joel wanted nothing to do with it. And I said, you know, because the thing is, and Dad's a good man. And they looked at the Jackson brothers looked at me and they said, our father was a good man too. And so the next day, not only does Joel have me going saying, hey, we should write this song called Good Man. He's got these others. So I had recruited two more people to be on my side. And so we just pitched, you know, Joel being the new person walking in the room saying, hey man, what if we were to write this song, you know, about Dad and we just call it Good Man. And it just kind of went on this journey. And one of the things that we realized is Dad isn't without his faults. Obviously no person is without their faults. But then there was a conversation, well, what if we put that in the song? Been a saint and a sinner, a loser and winner, but don't misunderstand, there goes a good man. That kind of sums up our father.
1: Look, I feel like I need a bit of context to all of those that are listening going, guys, this guy has some daddy issues. First of all, you know, what is the old adage? There's a time for everything under the sun. It just didn't feel like the time. And I will say what's really kind of apropos and sort of closed loop full circle with it is we ended up writing Unsung Hero as history tells it. We ended up making this film that was really a celebration of our sister and our mum. And I ended up being able to play our literal dad, who's still alive, by the way, if you're wondering. They're both still alive in the film. And this sort of really intense moment of him migrating from Australia to the United States, both my parents and we were very young at the time. And the empathy that I understood and felt for him by literally wearing his jacket and experiencing the emotions on screen that he felt was a real kind of, speaking of pivot points, was a real stake in the ground moment for me as a man, as a son. And so what I think in turn it did was when they kind of brought it to me, if you will, being the fourth guy in the room, I was outvoted in general in the first place. But it gave me that backdrop gave me the opportunity to say, you know what, look, as long as this is not a syrupy, sentimental version of the reality of who our dad is, but it's still a celebration of a parent who's really tried to run the race well, then sign me up and kind of out came.
0: And I will say this, I don't know, you made a good comment, time and place for everything. I don't think if you had have played Dad in Unsung, and there's every human that exists has some level of mom or dad issue somewhere that needs to be resolved, right? I don't know if we would have both, either of us, me working on it in a different way, but even Joel playing that, I don't know if the Good Man would have come out as authentically true. And I think actually probably that movie is in some cases responsible for us being able to write the song. Because we kind of, I think, know where to put mom and dad in our lives and in our heads. And I think it's probably some weird type of therapy that we went through in a good way.

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3: The most beautiful colors

There's always these moments where you show up somewhere and you sort of hit in the face with the reality of a situation. And our day with Jessica Simpson was that. It was, frankly, it was a very sort of orchestrated moment. It was Jessica's work on a new album. I think we share a publisher. Warner Chappell. And so Katie Wolliver, who's fantastic, called and just said, hey, just think this would be really cool. She's in town. It'd be a really cool collaboration. So we stepped into the room, partly because, you know, we all grew up in the same era. We were all contemporaries, and it's Jessica Simpson, and we don't often do this, but it just felt kind of like the right moment. And I got to admit, we were sort of blindsided. Like, I was blindsided by the fact that if you go back into our own heritage, you know, we have a really strong, courageous immigrant mom, and our sister Rebecca, sort of the front runner of our family in many ways, that so courageously stepped into the limelight, that was really what allowed us in many ways to stay in this country. And our younger sisters overcome Lyme disease, and we've grown up around female artists, my wife being one of them, Luke's wife being an artist in her own right. And so there's sort of these women that sort of built us in some ways into the men that we are. And then we've been around long enough to see moments where women have been unprotected, or have at worst been hurt by men, been hurt by fathers and hurt by husbands. And so we stepped into this room. We basically just, it was a day for her. And we just said, tell us where you are. You know, it was a couple of years ago now. It was early. It was actually before the project. We'd even officially started working on this project. And she just...

0: before us and around us and are with us. Could I be a part of singing your story? Why don't you claim the fact that this is your mosaic and you take the power moment because it's your story. But can I speak to your journey and sing about your journey? And actually, low-key, one of my favorite parts of the song is actually, it's the very end. It's after I've sung my bit and she's sung her bit. And it's this little outro that Luke has this knack of doing where it's just this sort of worshipful almost release of him really singing a part of the word mosaic as sort of a this cadence that takes us out of the song. And really unexpected. And again, this is, I go back to what I said at the beginning, this is the album that's writing us much more than we're writing the album. And it was really hard fought for by her and us, but the fact that it exists is quite special.
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4: 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I've got my phone and the old number said, "Hi, this is Lee. I've got an appointment. I'm in the mall and I can't find you. Whereabouts are you?" And he said, "Do you know where New World is?" And I went, "Yeah, I'm looking at it now." Yep. She goes, "Well, turn around. What do you see?"
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5: On holiday, we climbed the 253 steps to the base of the Cape Palliser Lighthouse in the Lower North Island. It was blowing a gale, but the view across to the South Island was spectacular. The lighthouse is a beacon. It shines into the dark night to guide and point ships in the right direction. It warns them if they're going off course or into shallow water. How? By purely shining its light into the darkness. Jesus said in Matthew 5 verse 16 that we are the light of the world and we're to let our light shine before others. As followers of Jesus, we can shed light and hope into the lives of those who may be going through dark times. Ask Jesus to let your light shine today, that your actions and words and kindness may point others to Him. As the song goes, "This little light of mine, I'm gonna let it shine." Mahara ki tō tātou atua e tēnei rā. Remember God today. I'm Alison Shaw.
1: Now, here's another track from For King and Country's new album, The Most Beautiful Colours.

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Loss is so hard to comprehend. When life

0: away.
1: When I feel truly loved, I almost feel like I can do anything. I would say Loved is probably the most surprising song on the record. When you develop these songs, you're just throwing paint at the wall, and that song got a little weird at moments. Once again, nearly died. And yet right at the end, it all started to come together, with that chorus. Ah, la. I feel like you could sing that chorus for forever, actually, for whatever reason. Just keep repeating it over and over again, and yet somehow it still feels fresh. But my favorite part of the whole song is when you're raising kids, kids go through the highs and the lows, and they can do it all almost in one day. But yet their feelings should never be ignored. And yet you can't take them too seriously, but you have to replace it with truth. And my favorite part of that whole song is, I gotta tell you how loved you are. Because the hope is that when you're talking to a child, you're picking them up and they've got all these feelings. They're all. And a lot of times you finish building them up with, hey man, I gotta tell you, you are so loved. It's going to be okay. I love you. I love you. I love you. And my hope is, and I think our hope is for that song to just feel a little bit like one big hug. It's just not ignoring pain. It's not ignoring feelings, but it's just saying, of all of the things, just remember how loved you are. And for that, it's a song that, once again, probably the most surprising song on the record for me, because there were some twists and turns. But I love the way it makes me feel after I listen to it.
2: I echo Luke in that there are these songs that creep up on you and have all these kind of twists and turns that you don't know where they're going to land or if they're going to land, and Loved is one of them. And again, this is, I just want to call it for what it is, one of the songs that you go, okay, sure.
1: There's a song called Loved.
2: There's sort of this rudimentary thing, but I'll just offer that I think there's a stickiness to it, which I like, both in the song, but also in the sentiment. Like, it's one of these very rare moments for us that we write something so sort of primal, Love is actually the essence of God. Like, he is this thing. He is actually love. And so this idea of us being outrageously, ridiculously, undeservedly loved by this incredible cosmic being that is God, and yet so personal. Again, it's like the smallest thought on one hand, and then it's the most sort of magnificent,
1: potent
2: thought on the other. And I like holding that in the balance.

0: put you through it. It's amazing that you can love me like I love me like I am.
1: Greetings to you, it's Luke, and this is Joel with the band For King and Country. One could argue we've been working a lifetime on this album called The Most Beautiful Colors. I hope you can appreciate the fact that we spelt colors the way that we did. Like, you can take the Aussie out of Australia, but you can't take Australia out of the Aussie, you know? C-O-L-O-U-R.
2: The Most Beautiful Colors is a song that, in some cases, you could make the argument maybe the most proud of the whole record. The moment I heard and we heard that statement, The Most Beautiful Colors, that we kind of all just looked at each other and said the album should be called this.
1: That's the title.
2: The genesis of The Most Beautiful Colors, in some cases, was I was reading a book by a guy named John Burke called Imagine Heaven. And it's talking about all of these end-of-life experiences that people have either died and then come back to life. And they remember all of the thin veil memories of going somewhere else. And so and then there's these accounts that are absolutely amazing. And one of the things that they talk about every single time someone experienced a taste of heaven, they articulate and they talk about the memories. And one of the things that they talk about is the scenery is unlike anything you've ever seen. And so I just felt like, how cool would it be to write a song about the longing for heaven that we don't necessarily fully comprehend yet, and yet imagining what those colors could look like. And so the reason why it's at the end is I think that for both Joel and I, we wanted people to be left with heaven. The statement, the most beautiful colors, is in some cases the greatest way to articulate what I've read about from other people's statements that is heaven. It's just the most beautiful colors.
1: At the same time, it's a really narrowly focused song for me. I had a very close friend who had a four-year battle with brain cancer. As one of the worst forms of any disease, cancer of the brain, just it takes your soul, you know, slowly but surely. And the vision of him on the other side, you know. And it's the first time in my life I've had such a front row seat to someone I cared so deeply about. And so there's a dedication in my mind for him, in my own personal life, that this was for Jason Constantine, my and our friend. And so I hold the both. I hold the personal and the sort of wider narrative of what this song represents in the balance. But for me, when I sing it, I think I'll, a good amount of the time I'll be thinking of him.

0: 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Luke and Joel will be right back with more after this.
1: We really mean it when we say that Rema is only possible through you and your support. 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
2: I found it amazing, and it's just so great to talk about Jesus and everything else while you're working and with your guests. 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
3: After the exile from the Promised Land, the Jews living in Babylon faced a great national and theological crisis. Would they ever return to their land and rebuild their temple? Psalm 126 says, "When the Lord restored the fortunes of Zion, we were like those who dream." There's a moving ambiguity in this verse. The psalmist seems to be talking about something that's already happened, his mouth filled with laughter and joy, but like a dream, it disappears. He calls on the Lord to make his dream real. He writes, "May those who sow in tears reap with shouts of joy." Sometimes there are periods in our life when we need to lament and weep, but I love the metaphor of this psalm. Tears can be like seeds, which, when planted, grow to eventually bring joy. Being a Christian doesn't mean that suffering disappears, but it means that even in suffering, we can cling to the hope that in God, all things will be made new. I'm Katie Markar from the theology program at the University of Otago.
0: 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Now, back to Luke and Joel from the band For King and Country.
4: It's interesting you reach these sort of pivot points in life where you're seeing these sort of, I call them closed loops or full circle moments. It's interesting that the Odyssey being this 3,000 year old story or whatever it is, it's literally about, it's the return home, right? And there was a reason we called, you know, our Australian 2024 tour, sort of the homecoming, because it's so much what it felt like. We'd left in the 1990s with our parents, and we'd gone to a foreign land, and we'd done all the things and made a movie even about that whole journey. And then we had the gift and opportunity to sort of come back, not sort of tail tucked between our legs or not, you know, in shame or whatever else, but come back as sort of this warm embrace from the motherland, you know, both on the musical side and on the movie side. Like, it did better in Australia than it did in any other country aside from the United States. And so it was just this, and I turned 40 while we were down there as well, if you remember. And so it was just this magnificent full circle moment that you owe it to the moment to commemorate it and celebrate it. And one of the sort of little breadcrumbs inside that was this You're the Voice song that obviously was John Farnham, but literally we carried with us. Our sister did a version of it that I always loved performing with her. And then in the soundtrack of the album, we had the opportunity to sort of dig it back up again and give it our own for King Country. Because it's one of those songs that I just wish I'd written. Like, it's really where I think for Luke and me, it's like, that was the one that we could have written.
5: Same with all of the rest of Australia says the same.
6: Yeah, I just wish I wrote that song.
4: And so this, just all of these closed loops of the music, the movie, the homecoming, this pivotal year for me, and then this opportunity at the end of each night to literally capstone these shows that we were doing with this idea of like using your voice, you know, for something good and something powerful and something beyond yourself. I've been on the planet for 42 years, and it's one of like that whole trip and those performances it's one of the moments for me. Like, it's one of the moments for me in my whole life that I'll take with me and go, that might be the moment.

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2: In this update, a promise of a more vibrant Central Auckland from the Green Party with fewer empty shops. The party's campaigning on allowing councils to run lease auctions for shops empty for more than a year if a new tenant's not found within an eight-week deadline. It wants market rent reviews to be able to lower rent as well as raise it. Green Party co-leader Chloe Swarbrick says local businesses should be able to fill our main streets.
3: We have a ton of vacant commercial spaces. In Auckland alone, we're talking around 13%.
2: A warning, we face a severe shortage of specialist physicians. Royal Australasian College of Physicians analysis finds we have 44 actively practicing specialist physicians for every 100,000 people. It highlights only 61% of patients receive their first specialist assessment within the recommended 4 months, well below the government's 95% target. President Yannick DeSouza says it's especially a problem in rural New Zealand.
4: Approximately 16% of the population are what we would call regional and rural. Despite that, there's only 1% of college physicians who work in regional and rural New Zealand.
2: Voting is closed for the hotly contested Bird of the Year Award. The fan favourite competition has drawn thousands of votes for the 70-plus native candidates. Among the leaders, the Karere Black Robin, whose population was just 5 in 1980, and rounding out the top three, the Kakapo and Karerea. Results will be announced tomorrow morning. Forest and Bird Group Manager Rebecca Hatch says it is a great campaign for building awareness of our native birds.
5: Bird of the Year is often the first place that you might discover about the spotless crake or the Westland petrel.
2: In sport, Leka Halasima and Darren Watanina-Zelezniak will both start for the Warriors in tonight's NRL Finals game with the Knights, shortly at Eden Park. Watanina-Zelezniak replaces Chance Nickel-Klokstar on the wing and Halasima's in for Adam Pompey at centre. Nickel-Klokstar switches to the left wing, with Alofiana Khan Pereira dropped to the sixth man interchange with Pompey. Kickoff is moments away. In rugby's NPC, Canterbury claimed a closely contested 25-24 win over North Harbour in Albany. Taranaki and Southland are underway in the final match of the week 8 in New Plymouth, with Taranaki leading 12-7 moments ago. New Zealand triathlete Kyle Smith has overcome mind-blowing adversity to snare bronze in the French Riviera T100. Smith was in hospital 4 months ago with stomach problems, thinking he would be forced into early retirement. Smith says fellow New Zealand triathlete Hayden Wild, who won gold in the France event, was instrumental in helping him reignite his motivation to compete. Now to the Met Service short forecast for the nation until midnight tomorrow night. From Northland to Kapiti Coast, along with Bay of Plenty and the Central High Country, scattered showers clearing this evening and then isolated showers tomorrow. Gisborne and Hawke's Bay, scattered showers clearing to fine this evening. Wellington, Wairarapa, Marlborough and Nelson, mainly fine, but isolated showers lingering in Wairarapa this evening. From Buller to Westland, mainly fine. A few showers north of Greymouth clearing this evening. Tomorrow, isolated showers turning to rain with heavy falls in Grey and Westland tomorrow night. Canterbury, mainly fine. Rain, briefly heavy, developing south of Christchurch tomorrow evening. Southland and Otago, remaining showers clearing and becoming mostly fine. Rain spreading north tomorrow afternoon and evening, briefly heavy. Across Fiordland, showers turning to rain with heavy falls during the day tomorrow and then easing tomorrow evening. Chatham Islands, showers clearing tomorrow morning. That's your news, sport and weather. I'm Joe Gilfillan.
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Mercy Me with Sing Like You've Already Won. Right here on Rima, welcome on into your Sunday night show. Johnny Clist with you and loving it. We've got some great stuff heading your way, not too far away. Benjamin William Hastings. We've also got some Danny Gokey and so much more, including a bit of Toby Mac. Yes, but don't forget we're also going to head to the prayer wall and lift up your prayer requests very, very shortly. So if there's something you would like prayer support on, please jump online to rema.co.nz, click on the faith menu, down a prayer wall, load us up. We can handle it. Well, we can't, but God can. That's the trick. Here's Tasha Layton with Meet Me in the Valley.

0: You're with Rima Johnnyclus with you, and it's time for us to hit up the prayer wall and lift up your prayer requests. 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You click on the faith menu down to prayer wall. You share what you or someone else is going through. You can do it anonymously. You can put your name, and we're going to go through a bunch of those right now. Kevin says, please pray for Jane for healing of her aorta aneurysm. That sounds tough. Gabrielle says, please pray for me to be financially blessed going through tough times. David says, I'm having an operation to clean up an infected knee and we might need the replacement of my knee, so we want to pray for that. DJ says, I ask the Lord to forgive me for my thoughts and shortcomings. I think we can all pray for that, pray for forgiveness, absolutely. There's a teacher saying, pray for my sore throat. My throat is so sore, I need a miracle. Pray for my teens and my husband that are being sick as well, and also be with my 22 students and their families. Yes, what a great thing to pray. Isn't it cool when teachers pray for their kids? I love it. Hey, we've got another person says, please pray unspoken inquiry. So something going through tough there that we want to pray for them, whoever it is. It is anonymous, but hey, God knows exactly who that is, and we're going to speak into that and pray into that. Marima says, please pray for my study life as I'm new to the academic world and I'm struggling with asking for help when I get stuck. I think we've all been in that situation, so we want to pray for Marima there. And another anonymous teacher, this time saying, the next 2 weeks are and will be very tough, so please help us get through it. I think that's for all the teachers, isn't it? Let's do it. Heavenly Father, thank you for all that you do. Lord, as we go into the last week of term, we pray that you would be with all the teachers and all the students to help them focus and get through it and be kind and caring to each other as well, to help each other get through that. We just lift up all these other prayer requests that we've read out and the other ones that we haven't read out that we didn't get to from earlier on in the week and stuff. We just lift them up to you, Lord. We know that you know what people are going through, and we thank you that you know. We thank you that you're all powerful, that we thank you that you can be trusted. You are faithful with all that we bring to you. So we just bring these things to you. We lay them at your feet, knowing that we have confidence that you love us. We pray these things in your wonderful holy name. Amen. Right. While we're living with that prayer, let's get back into the music here on Rima.
1: For some people in Papua New Guinea, darkness isn't something that just comes at night. Cataracts gradually cloud their eyes, making it difficult to see their family. As it progresses, they might no longer be able to go to school or work, and even everyday tasks become incredibly difficult. But there is hope. The Christian Blinds Mission provides free cataract operations in the world's poorest places, restoring dignity, independence, and opportunity. And this Thursday, they're joining us for Rima's Miracles Day, a day to bring sight to people living in darkness, a day to bless our brothers and sisters in Papua New Guinea. Help is on the way. Rima's Miracles Day with CBM, Christian Blinds Mission, this Thursday on Rima.
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1: Such a blessing to me, not only the music, which I love, but also the teaching and, you know, the banter that goes on between the announcers. 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

0: Michael Sava with Victory Song right here on Rema. Johnny Clist with you. Right, time for us to get into another story behind the song. This time we're going to hear from Toby Mac about Help Is On The Way.
1: Hey, what's up? I'm Toby Mac, and I want to tell you the story behind my song, Help Is On The Way, Maybe Midnight. A year and a half ago, I lost my firstborn son, and I wrote a few songs after that, immediately following that, and it was hard. It was hard to think about anything, any promise, anything exciting. And I wrote a lot of songs that were kind of down, as you can imagine. I wrote a lot of songs that were deep in the trenches. And then this pandemic hit. And man, it took me a while to kind of figure out. I was crying out to God, going, you know, I need something. I need something that I can hold on to. I think we all need something we can hold on to right now. I found in the Psalms a scripture that said, I don't know exactly what it said, but the thing that stood out to me was God is rolling up his sleeves. Help is on the way. It's like the promise of God, the God of all creation, rolling up his sleeves on my behalf, on our behalf. It felt like promise to me. It felt like something that a big God that I can count on cares about a little me. And I started quickly writing. I wrote maybe midnight or midday. He's never early, never late. He's gonna stand by what he claims. I've lived enough life to say, help is on the way. God has not failed us. God has not failed me. That's where the song Help Is On The Way came from. I hope you guys like it.
2: Maybe midnight or midday, never early, never late.

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0: 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Well, I tell you what, there's lots of different ways you can keep in contact with us because we just want to keep in contact with you all the time. 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And of course, the biggest way is you can just tune on in like you're doing right now. And while you're doing that, let's get back into some great music on Rima.
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5: What is God's will for my life? That's a common question that Christians ask each other and ask God. What's the plan that God has for my life? Who does he want me to marry? What career does he want me to pursue? Many people spend a lot of time trying to pry the answer to those questions out of God's hands. But the Bible is conspicuously silent on the question of God's will for our lives. Instead, the Bible is concerned with a far more important question. What is God's will for his own life? God has a life and he has a will for his life too, which he describes in Ephesians 1. He made known to us the mystery of his will, to bring unity to all things in heaven and on earth under Christ. God's will is to bring everything under the authority of Jesus. And to the degree that we are living our lives to that end, we are doing God's will. So I think we should spend less time asking, what is God's will for my life? And more time asking, how can I get on board with God's will for his own life? I'm Reuben Munn from Shore Community Church. Find us at shore.org.nz.
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It's The Wilderness from Ben Fuller right here on Rima. Johnny Clist with you. Coming in after 7 o'clock, we are going to get into some good times. Yes, we've got Eric Skedebo with Real Faith. As he interviews, I think it's Tim and Ben again. Anyway, this is Stan Walker.

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1: And the Lord Jesus Christ fulfilled 1 Thessalonians 4. 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

0: keeping you in the know. This is Rima News.
1: In this update, a passionate call from Retail NZ for the next government to get the sector firing. Chief Executive Carolyn Young says, when our more than 29,000 retailers succeed, so does the whole country. Retail NZ's calling for bold action, updated tax thresholds, and changes to high energy prices. And Ms. Young says infrastructure investment is a priority.
2: We really call on the political parties to be thinking about what are those big projects that we should be doing that will help the wider economy and the wider New Zealand sector.
1: The National Party wants to clarify developmental milestones for young children so they're primary school ready. The party's campaigning on banning screen and individual device use in early childhood centres and tightly limiting it for years 1 to 3. It would also introduce a school start check and better report developmental progress to parents if re-elected. Education spokesperson Erica Stanford says these milestones are already in the curriculum.
3: It's not like you turn up at 4 or 4.5 and go, right, suddenly we have to do all these things. You should have been identifying them and building up to them over time.
1: Foodstuff says it will continue looking for ways to improve choice and access across the grocery sector as it digests a new opposition policy. Labour's campaigning on splitting the retail and wholesale aspects of Foodstuffs and Woolworths, requiring fair wholesale prices for smaller operators in a bid to boost competition. Here's senior political reporter Azaria Howell.
4: A Foodstuffs spokesperson says it's aware of Labour's policy and will take time to consider detail, but supports any discussion focused on improving outcomes for customers at the checkout. The chain says both Foodstuffs cooperatives are already committed to expanding and strengthening their wholesale offers.
1: The 10-year-old girl missing overnight in Christchurch has now been found safe and well. Isabella was reported missing from her Summerfield home and had last been seen near Lincoln Road just after 10:30 last night. In sport, the Warriors scored first in their NRL semi-final game with the Newcastle Knights.
5: Egan, Martin, holds the pass and gets it on. This is looking promising. Here's Holland, Seymour! He dots it down!
1: Leka Halasima went from a late addition off the bench to the starting side to putting first points on the Eden Park scoreboard after 14 minutes. Moments ago, however, it was 6-6 with just a couple of minutes left in the first half. The New Zealand Breakers held a 76-61 lead over the Illawarra Hawks a short time ago. That was at third quarter time. Taranaki have run away from Southland in the second half and moments ago held a 48-19 lead late in the final game of the NPC's Round 8. Earlier, Canterbury beat North Harbour 25-24 in Albany. Now to the Met Service short forecast for the nation until midnight tomorrow night. From Northland to Kapiti Coast, along with Bay of Plenty and the Central High Country, scattered showers clearing this evening and then isolated showers tomorrow. Gisborne and Hawke's Bay, scattered showers clearing to fine this evening. Wellington, Wairarapa, Marlborough and Nelson, mainly fine, but isolated showers lingering in Wairarapa this evening. From Buller to Westland, mainly fine. A few showers north of Greymouth clearing this evening. Tomorrow, isolated showers turning to rain with heavy falls in Grey and Westland tomorrow night. Across Canterbury, mainly fine. Rain, briefly heavy, developing south of Christchurch tomorrow evening. For Southland and Otago, remaining showers clearing and becoming mostly fine. Rain spreading north tomorrow afternoon and evening. It'll at times be heavy. Fiordland, showers turning to rain with heavy falls tomorrow and then easing tomorrow evening. And for Chatham Islands, showers overnight, clearing during the morning tomorrow. That is your news, sport and weather. I'm Joe Gilfillan.
6: From the Bible. 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
7: Yeah, with Rima, John Nicholas with you. 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And Tim and Sam and Joe went through extreme loss, losing a mum slash wife. So how did they get through it? Well, let's find out more of their story right now.
8: In the circumstances where she's processing her own mortality and having to say goodbye, to have the extraordinary courage and the ability to say, you actually need to do this. After I've gone, you need to process your grief and you need to find, in God's timing, a new wife who will be a mum to these boys.
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10: Well, today we have more of our conversation with Tim Farron and his sons, Sam and Joe, who are originally from the UK. As we heard last time, their wife and mother, Claire, died when Sam and Joe were just 7 and 3 years old. This has had a lasting impact on their lives, with Sam unconsciously becoming protective of his father, and Joe discovering that he had been carrying guilt for many years. Thankfully, as we'll hear, the Lord has helped them through their grief and loss, and their faith has helped them to heal and overcome. Once again, Tim, Sam, and Joe are joining me in our Melbourne studios, and now here's more of our conversation. I think what I'm hearing is that obviously trauma is bad, just the initial, you're losing a person. Mm-hmm. But for young people especially, there's multiple trauma, under the surface trauma, trauma that's not dealt with until you're a young adult.
11: Mm-hmm. Yeah. Mm-hmm.
10: And hopefully you do deal with it, and some people never do deal
11: that's
10: with it.
11: Correct.
10: So it's so much more complicated. And of course, the devil wants to get in there and tell Joe that he's, you know, he should feel guilty, and you that you should fix everybody and keep them from. So it's very complex.
11: There's so many layers to it.
10: And of course, Tim, as the father, you just lost your wife.
8: And
10: you're trying to do your best for your boys.
8: Yeah, absolutely.
10: And my heart goes out to what you must have been going through.
8: Yeah. I mean, I think for me, I was at a point in life where, you know, probably lots of people who are not in those circumstances, they're dreaming big dreams about their career.
10: Yeah.
8: They're dreaming big dreams about family.
10: Now it's all taken away from you.
8: Yeah, and suddenly, you know, I had to really reprioritize. I mean, my priority had been, you know, Claire, and then to a very close second level, the boys. Mm-hmm. Suddenly, I didn't have Claire, but I knew that actually I now have two sons.
10: You're a single parent now.
8: Yeah.
10: Which is a challenge in and of itself.
8: I have to deal with the reality of, you know, the logistics of life, but knowing actually this is such a profound traumatic moment for the boys, and what they need is to know that they are always going to be my number one priority in that moment. And you sacrifice a whole bunch of stuff to try and invest into that reality and help them to feel and know that. And so I think, you know, when I think about Sam's response, and to a lesser degree Joe's, they were very different, different examples of a sort of trauma response. Mm-hmm. But that point about, you know, caring for dad, and I remember talking to like friends and going, it's really hard because I just see Sam like trying to be a carer for me, and you know, he doesn't need to be. You know, I've got, you know, support networks around me, and how do you help a child to understand that even in the midst of that just profound trauma, that you're doing okay and you're navigating through that one step at a time, and they don't need to bear the burden as a child observing a vulnerable and emotional and traumatized parent. They don't need to bear the burden of caring.
10: But how do you communicate that to a 7-year-old?
8: Yeah, it's really hard. It's really hard. You just have
10: don't
8: to
10: worry
8: try
10: about
8: and,
10: me.
11: Yeah, I'm fine. Just go play with your toys. Yeah.
8: There are elements of that. There are elements of that. And then I think probably what I also learnt is part of the way that I did that was allowing my emotional outlets to happen.
10: And your emotional outlets?
8: Crying, you know, just exhaustion. I there were definitely moments when the boys saw me crying, but there were a lot more where they didn't. So I learned that actually one of the things that I could do to protect the boys was to find spaces independent of them to really process my grief and trauma. And so, you know, I had a beautiful network of people who cared for them, and I had moments where I could, you know, go and just have time to myself and walk, and, you know, I'd walk through the woods, and, you know, I'd be in tears, or I'd take my car and park in the far corner of the grocery store car park and just sit and cry and look at pictures of Claire and remember her and shielding the boys to the best way that I could without without denying the reality of...
12: Yeah, that's kind of what I'm hearing. On the one hand, you want to be real.
8: Sure, absolutely.
12: But on the other hand, you don't want your boys to think you're a blubbering mess.
8: Yeah, yeah.
12: So what is the balance between shielding but also being real?
8: Yeah, so, I mean, I think for me, acknowledging that there would definitely be moments where, you know, something would trigger it me in their presence. Mm-hmm. And, you know, I'd be real about my emotions. And it's important that they understood that it's good to cry and, you know, to talk about Claire. But at the same time, you know, having a critical part of that journey was having, you know, a really strong close support network where I could be as vulnerable as I needed to be in processing my grief, which gave me the outlets to then be more resilient, not completely resilient, but more resilient when I was with the boys.
12: Okay. Mm. And an interesting thing, your wife, Claire, said something to you before she passed away.
8: She did. And I'm looking forward to the day when I get to heaven to be able to talk to her about this.
12: Have a bit of a chat about that? What did she say?
8: Yeah, so I think, you know, towards the end of Claire's life where we knew, you know, short of something utterly miraculous beyond the realms of medical intervention, that she was going to go to heaven to be with her Heavenly Father. And I owe her so much in terms of gratitude, but one of the things that was so profound was that she reached a place of peacefulness in her heart where she was able to acknowledge that she wasn't going to see her sons grow up. Someone else was going to be their mum in the earthly sense. And she said to me, you need for yourself and for the boys to establish a new marriage relationship and a new family unit. Don't dwell in your grief, process it, but don't dwell in it because that has profound long-term impact for you and for the boys. And so
12: she's thinking about all that down the line.
8: Yeah, you know, in the circumstances where she's processing her own mortality and having to say goodbye, to have the extraordinary courage and the ability to say, you actually need to do this. After I've gone, you need to process your grief and you need to find, in God's timing, a new wife who will be a mum to these boys as well as a wife to you.
12: Just grieve me for the rest of your life.
8: Yeah.
12: That wasn't her.
8: And you know, I think we're still, all of us, the three of us, and even Nikki, my new wife, who've been married to for over 20 years, we are still just so in awe of what God did in and through Claire to allow that to be a possibility and a permission structure for that to be so.
12: So that was helpful to you.
8: I don't think our story as a family, as it now is, would have been anywhere near as, I'll say, healed and healing without that reality of Claire being able to say that.
12: So she said that to you?
8: Yeah.
12: Then what happened?
8: Well, so here's the extraordinary hand of God in these circumstances. So at about the same time that was happening, Nikki, my second wife and new mum to the boys, and we've had a daughter as well since, her mum, who, godly woman, again, intergenerational faith family, her mum had the courage to share a prophetic word with Nikki at about the same time as Claire would have been processing all of that, to say to Nikki, who was single at the time, I believe you're going to marry a widower with two children.
12: Oh, wow.
8: And that was, you know, before...
12: Did you know which widower?
8: No.
11: They didn't know each other at the time.
8: Really? And wow. Nikki's never met Claire. None of her family ever met Claire. But her mum felt a real conviction from God and had the courage to share that, which would have taken some courage to share that with your daughter. I think you're going to marry a widower with two children.
12: She had the two children part down too?
8: Yes. Yes.
12: Yeah. Really?
8: Yes.
12: Oh, my goodness.
8: And so this would have been probably about 2 years before Nikki and I met. So yes, the hand of God in really ministering to Claire and allowing her to say that, and at the same time, somewhere in a different part of the UK, speaking into the mother of my future wife, to say you're going to marry a widower with two children.
12: Mm. Yeah. So she was kind of prepared ahead of time.
8: She was.
12: But meanwhile, you're going through grief and loss.
8: Correct. Correct. And I had no idea that God's purpose and his thread was at work elsewhere. Of course, I was just in the midst of grief and thinking. Yeah. And candidly, for me at that moment in time, my two thoughts, and these were dominant thoughts in my mind. First thought, I have to protect the boys. Second thought, why would anyone want to marry a widower with two sons? Mm. I think we're on a path now as a threesome. Why would anyone buy into that as an inherited family and a trauma experience? And so those were, defining thoughts for me for quite a period of time after Claire had died.
12: How did you meet?
8: We met online.
12: Is that right?
8: Yeah. Yeah.
12: What year was this?
8: We met at the beginning of 2005. Mm-hmm. So about 9 months after Claire had died, we met online.
12: So this was a dating service or?
8: Yeah. Yeah. It was in the early days. It wasn't,
11: not swipe the days left, of dating apps right now.
8: Swipe right.
13: It was, here's my email, and please send me an email.
8: A Word template document on a website where you put your profile up, and so that's where we met.
12: Really basic?
8: Yeah.
12: What you met?
8: We did.
12: And you told her your situation, or she knew it?
8: Yeah, I was very honest in terms of my profile. I was not going to embark on any possible new relationship.
12: Yeah, they had to know what they were getting into.
8: Correct. Mm-hmm. Yeah, you're inheriting a widower with two beautiful sons. If that's not, somewhere in your wheelhouse,
11: pretty upfront about that
8: possibility,
11: then you can't talk about that on the third date.
8: No, you can't.
13: I'm surprised if you get down the aisle and say, by the way, here are your two new children.
12: Right. Yeah, those two kids over there.
8: By the way, you've got two new sons.
12: Our guests today, once again, are Tim Farron and his sons, Sam and Joe, who are originally from the UK. They've been reflecting on the lasting impact of losing their wife and mother, Claire, when Sam and Joe were just 7 and 3 years old. Also, we heard how Claire encouraged Tim to find a new wife who could be a mom to his boys. We'll find out about that and more as we hear more of their story when we return right here on Real Faith.
14: What would you do if the world around you slowly disappeared? 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Faces you know begin to blur. 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This Thursday is Rema's Miracles Day. Through the Christian Blind's mission, people who have been living in darkness can have their sight restored. Just a short operation can help people regain their independence and look to the future with hope. Will you be a part of bringing lights back into someone's world? Let's stand together with CBM, Christian Blind's mission, for Rema's Miracles Day, this Thursday on Rema.
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12: Welcome back. I'm Eric Scadabo, and today, once again, I'm chatting with Tim Farron and his sons, Sam and Joe, who lost their wife and mother, Claire, when Sam and Joe were just 7 and 3 years old. As we heard before the break, Claire encouraged Tim to find a new wife who could also be a mom to his boys. He eventually met Nikki, who became his wife and their stepmother. Okay, let's talk about the two of you meeting your future new mother, stepmother. Joe, you had an interesting experience.
11: Joe's got some excellent content for this.
12: Tell us about it, please.
8: This is funny.
13: When Dad retells the story, he stresses that he told us that we were going to meet
15: a certain lady who had come into Dad's life, but I have no memory of it because then I was picked up from school and get into the back seat of the car. Hi, Dad, how you going? Yep, good. And there's just this lady sitting next to him in the car.
12: So for you, in your mind, she just kind of pops out of nowhere.
15: Yeah. As much as Dad likes to stress that he didn't just surprise us with it, which I completely understand he would, you know, as I was, oh gosh, I would have not been five yet. So I was four, still a bit of a dodgy memory. But then
11: I would never have done that.
15: No, precisely.
11: You know that.
15: I know exactly. I'm pretty reserved in the car, you know, who's just trying to figure out who this person is. But then we get home. And I was always the energetic child. But essentially what resulted was I really had to make sure that Nikki knew what she was getting into. And it was like just WWE wrestling, like all the couch cushions on the floor. And
12: this was her introction to her new potential
11: family.
12: They'd
11: known each other for half an hour. Yeah.
15: And maybe. So the couch.
12: Like pile drivers off of the top rope.
15: Literally. The couch cushions were on the floor. I was standing on top of the couch and doing like haymakers and trying to like just tackle her and everything.
11: Thank goodness that's not how he greets people to this day.
12: Well, that's good.
11: He's changed that.
12: What was behind it? Does this mean, I like her, or I'm just going to put her through a test? What's going on?
15: I don't think I was employing some kind of like protective, like, what are your intentions with my father? Exactly right.
12: Got her in a headlock.
15: Yeah. That's fine. It's interesting seeing how my extroversion has, adapted as I've grown up as an adult, where I think, obviously, yes, I'm not, when I meet new people, jumping and tackling them, but I think
12: you kind of got over that.
15: I have got over that, but I think the excitement and the energy to meet new people and get to know them has remained. And so
12: it's got to have an outlet in some way.
15: Precisely. Yeah. When I was four, the outlet was we're going to, you know, you're dead, essentially.
11: We're going to wrestle.
15: Like, we're going to wrestle. Now, obviously, that's matured a little bit, which is lovely. And so, yeah, that's really how, you know, I first met Nikki.
12: But was that, in the end, a positive thing?
15: For me, yeah. Okay. For her, she was like, wow, okay, really, whatever.
11: She left with bruises.
15: Yeah, she did.
8: Yeah, it's like, wow.
15: Yeah.
12: But what were you thinking, Tim? What is going on here?
8: Honestly, there was a degree of humor and laughter in my response.
12: I should say, how long had you known each other up to this point?
8: We'd probably been dating for maybe a few weeks.
12: Okay.
8: By that stage.
12: Still
8: pretty
12: fresh.
8: I wanted her, Nikki, to meet the boys early because it was so important that she, if she was going to be part of their world, that connection was healthy and made early, not a late in the courting process. So
12: did she pass the test?
8: She did. Yeah. I mean, I left them to
15: flying
8: it.
15: Flying colours.
12: Is that right?
8: I left them to it in the lounge.
12: She was fine with all that?
8: Yeah. I just got out of the way and went in the kitchen and listened and laughed and thought, well, that's a pretty unusual first encounter, but it's kind of healthy because I knew Joe and the contrast was

0: oh, what's going on here? Like, I'm just going to go and see what Dad's doing. And there was definitely, like, I don't have many conscious memories of how this manifested, but I think there was definitely a bit more of a hesitancy with me connecting with Nikki in the early stages and kind of tiptoeing my way towards cultivating a relationship with her because I was protective of Dad. So yeah, I didn't participate in WrestleMania, unfortunately. I have a different memory of
1: you're a slower adapter.
2: But what was really significant in that first encounter was you actually took some pictures of Claire.
0: Yeah, I don't remember this, but you tell me the story.
2: Yeah, now. So it did take you a little while to defrost. but after,
3: so I'm just noticing the contrast.
2: Yeah, yeah.
3: On the one hand, WrestleMania. On the other hand, kind of cold shoulder.
2: Well, yeah, it wasn't cold shoulders. It was Sam's word is right. It was caution.
3: Okay.
2: But then you took pictures of Claire and said, "This is my mum," and you know, so it was kind of that sense of, you know, this is my identity. And my circumstance, and I think even as a 7 year old, it was kind of like, this is my mum, and like almost introducing her to Nikki in that moment as a sort of first interaction together.
0: Which it's like hearing you say that, and that's not the first time you said that as well. It gives me so much respect for Nikki in this whole process as well, because like if she was sitting here right now with a microphone, she has told so many times about how like intimidated she felt in that moment in the lead up to meeting us and like there's this other woman that's been involved in this boy's life.
3: She must have been really bad.
0: How do I like measure up to this? And she's talked to you about it. I don't know if you can talk to that dad or not, but like it's cultivated so much respect for me in Nikki and the way that she handled that process.
2: Yeah. I mean, I think Claire was deeply loved by lots and lots of people. And I think that the journey that she went through, people who were our support structure and who cared for the boys and they adored Claire, and so they should. And so I think Nikki, even in the weeks that we'd been dating, kind of got a sense of, you know, there's this extraordinary woman who's gone through a horrible journey, ultimately that's resulted in her losing her life and had the courage to, you know, create a permission structure for a future beyond her. And I think Nikki would say, you know, there was almost a... She was in awe of all of that and like, wow, how can I live up to that? And so I think meeting the boys for the first time and then starting to meet our friendship group, there was always elements of that. And here we are 20 years on and, you know, I have so much love and respect for Nikki and the journey that she's been on. And she, alongside Claire... You know, they're the heroes in this story.
0: Yeah, that's right.
2: Both of them, alongside God as sort of sovereign in all of it. But yeah, to step into that, and I think, candidly, if her mum had not shared that prophetic
3: word with
2: her.
3: Yeah, I was wondering about that. Like, she had the comfort of knowing, well, this is hard, but God says this is what's supposed to happen.
2: Yeah. I mean, yes, a comfort in the context of, you know, WWE wrestling and, you know, a slightly cautious 7 year old as a sort of first encounter. But I think she would say that was such a profound assurance for her, even in the midst of what have I got myself into? That was kind of the abiding narrative in her mind, even though there was all of this anxiety about I'm stepping into the shoes of this extraordinary woman, I'm inheriting a ready-made family with two young children, all of that. And yet, you know, she had the extraordinary courage to keep pressing in and giving and committing love into our relationship and love into establishing the relationship with Sam and Joe. Mm. Yeah.
3: Okay, so you eventually married.
2: Yeah.
3: And then you made the decision to come to Australia.
2: Yeah.
3: Why?
2: So, again, this is an extraordinary God thread in our story. So my best friend at university, so he and I did Bible study together every week, and he'd moved to Australia with his wife for work. And he constantly was reaching out and saying, oh, come down with Claire and see Australia. Claire was never well enough to be able to make
3: that wasn't even an option.
2: No, never. But in the back of my mind, I just felt a stirring in my spirit from God that Australia...

0: it was going to be significant in our life story. Mm-hmm. And so what was really strange was, as part of investing in really building health in our family before we got married, Nikki and I came down with the boys in August 2005 for a month's holiday in Australia. Mm-hmm. It was really just, we wanted to invest in making some really rich, joyful moments, mm-hmm. and creating that space for the four of us just to spend a month together uninterrupted.
1: And you were still dating at that point. You weren't engaged to each other.
0: Yeah, correct. Yeah. Correct. Yeah. But it was interesting. I turned to Nikki on the plane as we were leaving Cairns, heading back. And I said, you know, if ever an opportunity came to come to Australia and establish a new life, I think we should give it a go. And Nikki's mum was an Australian citizen, so she had Australian nationality as well, mm-hmm. as British nationality. Mm-hmm. Anyway, about 3 or 4 weeks after we got back to the UK, I was shoulder tapped from Australia by the CEO of a business here to say, do you want to come and run our financial services practice in Australia?
2: Oh, wow.
0: And it was like one of those, again, another like extraordinary revelation moment. And so we looked at one another and went, this is absolutely of God. We spoke about this a month ago.
2: Yeah.
0: And not knowing that this possibility was coming. And so it gave us a huge mental shift at that moment to say, we're going to go and try and start a new life as a new family in Australia.
2: Well, that was part two of my conversation with Tim Farron and his sons, Sam and Joe, who are originally from the UK, but as we just heard, they eventually moved to Australia. We'll hear more about that next time. But first, I just want to honor their wife and mother, Claire, who before she passed away, selflessly encouraged Tim to find a new wife who could also be a mom to their boys. She thought about all this in the midst of her grief and knowing that she didn't have long to live, but she wanted what was best for them. This reminds me of the Bible verse in Philippians that says, do nothing out of selfish ambition or vain conceit, but in humility, consider others above yourself. Well, next time, we'll hear about how they all settled in Australia and about some of the challenges Sam and Joe faced in their teenage years. Until then, I'm Eric Scatabo. So long, and God bless.
3: Love on it. There you go. Powerful stuff. Great testimonies, great stories as we dig into that. Speaking of great testimonies, we've got something coming up on Thursday here on Rema. And if you stick around, I'm going to tell you more about it. It's very, very exciting. Right now, though, it's Mac Powell with God of Wonders.

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1: That's just so inspiring, and no matter what happens in your day or your life, there's something that comes through with Rima that just picks you up.
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0: Look, I tell you what, you were with Rima Joniklis with you, and it is exciting because coming up very shortly is something that is an absolute miracle. In fact, it's a day of miracles. It's called Miracles Day, and we're partnering up with CBM, Christian Blind Mission, on the 24th of September. We're going to be sharing stories of lives changed through a simple 12-minute operation that restores sight to someone living with cataracts. And your gift of $35 makes it possible for that person to have that happen. It's like you're giving the gift of sight, and it's a miracle. This sort of technology and ability to do these things is mind-blowing, and just think you can do it for just $35. So we've got a day of it on the Thursday, the 24th of September. Be ready for it. It's going to be epic. It's going to be wonderful. We're going to make a huge amount of difference. Cataracts are the leading cause of blindness worldwide. For thousands of people across Papua New Guinea, they are living with this avoidable blindness. So you're going to help us do it? We're going to do it. That's Thursday right here on Rima, a whole day of miracles. We love it. Miracle Day. If you want to know more, jump online to rima.co.nz. Otherwise, we will see you there.
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2: This is Susie Holt with Chocolate and God. In Matthew 6, it says, "Therefore, do not be anxious about tomorrow, for tomorrow will be anxious for itself. Sufficient for the day is its own trouble." Take one day at a time. We hear that, but we seldom really seem to apply it. When you look at the battles you are fighting, do you take it one day at a time, or do you try to fix things and times that haven't come yet? Think about the Israelites for a minute. When they finally go into the land of promise, God didn't tell them about every battle they would face. They took one city at a time. They were overwhelmed easily enough as it was without thinking about every battle down the road they were going to face. They would have never made it. Just like you, they had to take it one battle at a time and rely on the fact that God had it all planned out and they would have victory. Ladies, let's do something together and take the 30-day challenge and be in the Word every day. 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

Great stuff from Jason Gray joining up with Sanctus Real, Land of the Living. Coming in after 8 o'clock, we're going to get into Christianity Works with Bernie Dimet. And some. Also, we'll check out what the weather is doing for this entire coming week, get a bit of a feel for the last week of term. Yes, will the kids be outside running around, or will they be shivering inside with the heaters on? We'll have to wait and see. Right now, though, here's East to West from Casting Crowns.

0: keeping you in the know. This is Rima News.
1: In this update, the Royal Australasian College of Physicians wants the growing access to specialist care crisis to be addressed. It says only 61% of patients receive their first specialist assessment within the recommended 4 months. For every 100,000 people, we have 44 actively practicing specialist physicians compared to 66 in Australia. President Jan-Ak de Zoyser says it can take around 17 years to train a specialist physician.
2: That's why we're keen on a 10-year national workforce plan, one that survives an electoral cycle and one that would allow us to train doctors to become specialists.
1: The home care sector is urging the next government to not treat health as an afterthought. The Home and Community Health Association has launched its wish list for Parliament. It sets out 10 actions for government, ranging from funding advanced home care models to honouring a 6% funding uplift to support the sector. Association Chief Executive Lisa Forster says $168 million invested annually could help save $830 million each year.
3: Home care is the immediate solution for the mounting demand, the beating heart of the health system, and we can help.
1: The Green Party has pledged to make cities more vibrant by tackling empty shops and high commercial rents that small businesses pay. The Green Party wants to allow reviews to lower rents for businesses with turnover under $30 million and give councils the power to auction leases on shops left empty for more than a year. Green Party co-leader Chloe Swarbrick says current commercial rental settings keep rents artificially high, and that locks out businesses and limits local economic growth.
4: Right now, it is the case that for certain commercial landlords, it is more profitable to keep their space empty than it is to get somebody in on a lower rent. That is absolutely ludicrous.
1: A police officer struck by a fleeing car has been able to stand for the first time but still can't talk a month on from the incident. The young officer was hit by the car as he was laying road spikes in Manawatu's Bunnythorpe on August the 22nd. Two teens have been charged over the crash. Central District Commander Superintendent Dion Bennett says the officers moved from hospital to a traumatic head injury rehabilitation facility. In sport, time is ticking by for the Warriors at Eden Park, where the Newcastle Knights moments ago held a 12-10 lead with about 7 minutes left to play. The New Zealand Breakers have opened their new ANBL account with a 95-81 win over the Illawarra Hawks. Tall Black Sam Menenga top scored with 27 points. Parker Jackson Cartwright added 23 points and 13 assists, and Dejan Vasiljevic added another 21 on debut. Taranaki have run away from Southland with 5 second-half tries to claim a 53-19 win in the last game of the NPC's Round 8. Earlier, Canterbury edged out North Harbour 25-21 in Albany. To the Met Service short forecast for the nation until midnight tomorrow. Northland and Auckland, cloudy with isolated showers clearing tonight but returning to Auckland tomorrow. From Waikato to Kapiti across the central high country, mainly fine overnight, isolated showers developing in the morning. Coromandel Peninsula, Bay of Plenty, from Gisborne to Wairarapa, Wellington, Marlborough and Nelson, isolated showers across Gisborne and Hawke's Bay, clearing tonight, otherwise fine. From Buller to Westland, mostly fine overnight. Isolated showers developing in the morning, turning to rain with heavy falls in Westland tomorrow night. Fiordland, showers turning to rain with heavy falls tomorrow afternoon, then easing in the evening. Canterbury, mainly fine. Rain developing south of Ashburton tomorrow evening. Southland and Otago, partly cloudy with a chance of showers, and then rain spreading north tomorrow afternoon and evening, briefly heavy. And for Chatham Islands, showers clearing in the morning, but cloudy periods remaining. That's your news, sport and weather. I'm Joe Gilfillan.
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7: There you go, and from the book of Proverbs into a little bit of Christianity Works with Bernie Diamond. And today, there's good news and there's bad news.
8: You know, for years before I met Jesus, I'd hear Christians rabbiting on about the good news of Jesus. Give me a break. But it wasn't until I heard the bad news that I realised how fantastic the good news really is. Hi, I'm Bernie Diamond. Thank you so much for joining me again on Christianity Works. Today we are indeed going to take a look at the bad news about God and the good news, because without a clear handle on the bad news, the good news doesn't mean all that much. And do stay tuned, because in just a few minutes, I'll be telling you about the powerful prayer that could be coming your way to help you through whatever you happen to be dealing with in your life just at the moment. Now, depending on whether you enjoy your job or not, Monday is either good news or bad news. And the statistics tell us that around 2/3 of people don't enjoy their jobs. That's a tragedy. So for them, for these 2/3, there's every chance that you're one of them. This work thing is a bunch of bad news. Now, you and I, we'd rather have good news than bad news. I would, and I'm sure you would too. And so when it comes to thinking about God, well, that has to be good news, doesn't it? I mean, that's what the gospel of Jesus Christ is all about. That word gospel literally means not truth, as many people think it does, although it is the truth. Now, the word gospel means good news and glad tidings. That's why the angel who spoke to the shepherds that night of Jesus' birth said to them, "Don't be afraid, for see, I am bringing you good news of great joy for all people. To you is born this day in the city of David a Saviour, who is the Messiah, the Lord." There it was, good news, hallelujah. But sad to say, before we talk about the good news, which we're going to do after a break later in the program, first we have to talk about the bad news. How many times have we heard that line, there's good news and there's bad news, which one do you want to hear first, right? And inevitably, there are two sides to each coin. And if all I ever talked about on this program was the good news side of God, then yours truly simply wouldn't be doing his job. But as much as sometimes I'd rather ignore it, there is a side to God which, quite frankly, is bad news for the likes of thee and me. At least at first glance, that's how it seems. And yet the reality is that without the bad news, the good news wouldn't seem that good at all. It's when we understand the bad news about God that the good news becomes, well, absolutely fantastic news. That's why today we're kicking off with the bad news. So what's Bernie rabbiting on about, huh? Good news, bad news? Well, we're in the middle of a series called Reaping the Harvest of Righteousness. It's about the righteousness of God, and it's about the blessing that flows in our lives when you and I live out God's righteousness. And we kind of touched on this a little bit fleetingly last week, but we're going to pick up on it and really understand it, because understanding the bad news about the righteousness of God is absolutely critical in A, making a decision whether we want to accept Jesus as our Saviour or not, and B, living out his righteousness and experiencing the blessing of that. So, what's the bad news? Well, the bad news is that God is righteous. What's this righteousness all about? Well, God is completely, absolutely, and utterly free from the scourge of humanity, which is sin. There is nothing wrong in God. There is nothing impure or unholy or deficient or horrible about God. He is 1,000%, 1,000,000% righteous from beginning to end, from eternity to eternity. And the only reason that this is bad news is that you and I aren't. You know that about you, and I know that about me. We're nothing like that. We're often selfish and proud and angry and rude. The list goes on. And whilst perhaps you've been walking with God for a while now, and perhaps a lot has changed in your life, some of that muck is still around, right? It's like that classic little prayer that goes something like this. Dear Lord, so far today, I've done all right. I haven't gossiped, haven't lost my temper, haven't been greedy, grumpy, nasty, selfish, or overindulgent. I'm very thankful for that. But in just a few minutes, God, I'm going to be getting out of bed. And from then on, I'm probably going to need a lot more help. So, as the Apostle Paul writes, we all have sinned and fallen short of the glory of God. Romans chapter 2, verse 23. And the consequences of this sin, this is Romans chapter 6, verse 23, the wages of sin is death. Now, that seems a little harsh until we get back to the bad news. God is righteous and we aren't. There's nothing in God that's wrong. And so his standard, quite simply, is perfection. Now, as I was coming to grips with that early on in my walk with Jesus, the question that I had to resolve in my mind was, well, isn't this just a tad unreasonable? I mean, when I was a child, I made mistakes. I wronged my parents. In fact, I did that over and over and over again. But they didn't take me out the back and shoot me. They might have felt like it, and sometimes I was punished, but they didn't kick me out of the house or do anything drastic like that.
9: They suffered through my immaturities, as parents are meant to do for their children, so that the kids can grow up and mature and become responsible adults. That's what parents do. So if God is God the Father, what's with this "the wages of sin is death" thing? I mean, isn't it unreasonable? The original Greek word used in the New Testament for this word righteousness has its roots in the concept and the notion of justice. God is a just God. There are no favourites. There's no partiality. And pretty much none of us would want to argue with that. That's as it should be, because injustice is wrong. Oftentimes, when a criminal is handed a light sentence by the courts for something that we consider should have attracted a much harsher penalty, well, you and I are incensed. Why? Because we're mean? No, it's because one of the things that God has handed on to us is his sense of justice. It's part of our DNA. And so God is a just God. It'd be something of a disaster if he wasn't, right? And that's the bad news. Break the law, get caught, you have to pay the penalty. And in the case of God, because he is pure and he is just and holy and completely righteous, that standard is way, way beyond anything that any human being can attain. I haven't lived a perfect life, and nor have you. The only one who has is Jesus, God's own Son. And so the bad news is that you and I fall short of the glory of God, and there is an eternal penalty for our rebellion. There's a price to be paid. Hebrews chapter 10. For if we willfully persist in sin, having received the knowledge of the truth, there no longer remains a sacrifice for sins, but a fearful prospect of judgment and a fury of fire that will consume the adversaries. It is a fearful thing to fall into the hands of the living God. So there it is. That's the bad news. And it's very, very bad news. Eternity is, after all, a very long time. The wages of sin is death. Romans chapter 6, verse 23. But that's only half the verse, and it's only half the story. The second half of the verse goes like this: but the free gift of God is eternal life in Jesus Christ our Lord. And that is the good news that we're going to be talking about after the break. Friend, we don't want to think too much about the fact that sin has a penalty. But if we stop and think about it now, we know that our sin has penalties and consequences in our lives today. I know that if I'm angry all the time, it's going to ruin my relationships and rob me of peace and joy. It'll rob me of a great life. I know that. And as much as our sin has its outworkings and consequences here in this life, short term, medium term, it also has consequences long term. It definitely has consequences on that day that you and I stand before God and have to give an account of our lives. In a parable that Jesus told, this is what happened to the man who approached God in an unworthy state. Matthew chapter 22, verse 13. The king said to his attendants, "Bind him hand and foot and throw him into the outer darkness where there'll be weeping and gnashing of teeth." And it's the terror of this bad news that makes the good news so fantastically good. For the wages of sin are death, but the free gift of God is eternal life in Christ Jesus our Lord.
10: 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Just as we take this short break, I'd like to remind you that if you have a prayer need, we would absolutely love to pray for you, because the only sort of prayer that the Bible teaches about is the sort that has powerful results. Just let that sink in. The only sort of prayer the Bible teaches about is the sort that has powerful results. So if you'd like us to pray with you, in fact, if you'd like our whole prayer community to pray with you, stop by online at powerfulprayer.org to share your prayer request. It's completely confidential. Your name won't be displayed. And in fact, while you're there, perhaps you could also pray for one or two others and leave them a word or two of encouragement. You can be such a mighty blessing to so many others by supporting them in this way. The Bible says that the prayer of the righteous is powerful and effective. So please, let us pray for you and with you, and let's just see what God does, how he intervenes, how he chooses to bless you. That web address again is powerfulprayer.org. All right, let's head back into God's Word to see what else he has for us today.
9: Let me ask you a question. How are you doing this fine day? The one thing I know, with frankly millions of people listening to this same message this week in 160 countries around the globe, is that there's going to be a myriad of answers and responses to that question, how are you doing this fine day? Some people are on top of the world. Others are in the absolute depths of despair. And between those two extremes, there's every shade of grey, right? And wherever we are, some good news would sure go down well. Some good news to shine some light into a dark place. Some good news to just brighten a mundane day. And even when we're in the middle of a fantastic patch in life, some good news to put it all into perspective. Well, right now, we're going to take a look at the good news. As we spend this time together, we're not just going to share in some good news. We're going to roll in it. We're going to revel in it. We're going to delight in it. Because the good news that I'm talking about isn't some cliche. It's not some transient spin. This good news is meant to make a difference in our lives, a real difference. In fact, a world of difference, an eternal difference. As I said before the break, when it comes to God, there's good news and there's bad news. We're in the middle of a series right now of messages that I've called Reaping the Harvest of Righteousness, because when we live out the goodness and the holiness and the wonderfulness, the righteousness of God, there's a huge harvest of blessing in that. Not only the sort of blessing always that the world tells us we should have, you know, healthy, wealthy and wise, but a depth of reward, a joy, a peace as we live out the righteousness of God in our own lives. Bad news, though, is that we all have sinned and fallen short of the glory of God, and the wages of sin is death. The bad news is that God is righteous, you and I aren't, and no matter how hard we work, how hard we labour at it, we will still always fall short of the glory and the righteousness and the wonderful perfection of God. And whilst at first it might seem a tad unreasonable, death because we're not as good as God, seems harsh, doesn't it? It's that bad news that makes the good news so absolutely, incredibly, wonderfully fantastic. The Apostle Paul has this fantastic knack for hitting the nail on the head, for boiling big things down, huge things, seemingly complex things down into a sentence or two that people like me and perhaps people like you can actually get our hearts and our minds around. Have another listen. We look at it just before the break. Romans chapter 6, verse 23. The wages of sin is death, but the free gift of God is eternal life in Christ Jesus our Lord. There they are, the two sides of the coin, the bad news and the good news. And remember, when we talk about the gospel of Jesus Christ, that word gospel means good news. We're talking about the good news of Jesus. If I were writing a Bible dictionary trying to define that Greek word that's used in the New Testament for gospel, I'd redefine it to mean not just good news, but absolutely mind-blowingly fantastic news. Now, if you're a Christian and you've sat in a pew for a good many years each Sunday, maybe this good news has, well, it's lost its luster a little bit. You hear something often enough over and over and over again, and, well, it becomes mundane, passé, just the way things are. I have to tell you, it's happened to me too from time to time. But here's the thing. I wonder how many people really, I mean, really understand the enormity of this fantastic news about Jesus. What's going on here when God does this amazing thing in the face of such terrible news? For the wages of sin is death, but the free gift of God is eternal life in Christ Jesus our Lord. The bad news part of that equation of grace is shockingly terrible news. And if you're someone who's never put their trust in Jesus, if you're someone who has never accepted Jesus Christ as your Lord and your Saviour, wrap your mind around this because it's meant to be shocking. Luke chapter 16, verses 19 to 26. There was a rich man who was dressed in purple and fine linen and who feasted sumptuously every day. And at his gate lay a poor man, Lazarus, covered with sores, who longed to satisfy his hunger with what fell from the rich man's table. Even dogs would come and lick his sores. The poor man died and was carried away by the angels to be with Abraham. The rich man also died and was buried. In Hades, there he was being tormented. He looked up and he saw Abraham far away with Lazarus by his side. He called out, "Father Abraham, have mercy on me. Send Lazarus to dip the tip of his finger in cool water to cool my tongue, for I am in agony in these flames." But Abraham said, "Child, remember that during your lifetime you received your good things, and Lazarus in like manner received evil things. But now he is comforted here, and you are in agony. Besides all this, between you and us is a great chasm that's been fixed so that those who might want to pass from here to there cannot do so, and no one can cross from there to us. Go ahead, be shocked, come to grips with it. Jesus isn't mincing his words here. He knows about hell, and he's painting a vivid picture of the eternal torment of hell. But it's this picture that makes the good news so great, because when we believe in this Jesus, we become as righteous as God, and the horrible penalty is lifted off us. See, this is the bit that I didn't understand at first. It took me a while to get it. Christians talked about the fact that Jesus' death on the cross bought me a ticket to heaven if I believed. But no one ever explained to me why that was. I needed to know why. For the wages of sin is death, but the free gift of God is eternal life in Christ Jesus our Lord. I get the first bit. It's just, it's the law. I understand that. But the second bit, why? Well, let me explain a little bit further using some other stuff that Paul wrote from 2 Corinthians chapter 5, verse 21. For our sake, he made him to be sin who knew no sin. In other words, it's talking about Jesus. For our sake, he made him to be sin who knew no sin, so that in him we might become the righteousness of God. If we think of God as a God of justice, then the penalty for our sin has to be paid. Someone has to pay. And out of his love and his mercy, God came up with this crazy plan that he himself, Jesus, his son, should pay. So he became a man. He was nailed to a cross. He took the sins of all the world, you and me and everyone else, on his shoulders on that cross. He, in effect, became sin. He who knew no sin was made to be sin. Why? So that you and I might become the righteousness of God, stand before God completely free from sin, because the legal price for our sin has been paid, not by us, but by the death of the Son of God on the cross. And how do we lay hold of this incredible blessing of that freedom of forgiveness and eternal life? How do we get it? How do we become as righteous as God himself? Ephesians chapter 2, verses 8 and 9. For by grace you have been saved through faith, and this is not of your own doing, it is the gift of God, not the result of works, so that no one may boast. So how do we get it? By working hard? No, not at all. God's grace in Jesus is activated toward us through faith. We obtain the righteousness of God. In fact, we become the righteousness of God, not by working hard, but by believing in Jesus. It's that simple. And that is why this isn't just good news, not even just great news. It's mind-blowingly fantastic news, because all is forgiven. The anger and the wrath and the punishment of God on us is removed, and we now have a new life to live, a life that goes on from now and for all eternity, simply by trusting in what Jesus did for you and for me on that cross. It is that simple.
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news. I'm trying to imagine standing in front of a judge, a magistrate, having done something wrong. In fact, I remember when I was 19 years old, driving my car into the back of someone else's car and being charged by the police. I ended up in front of a judge, and it was an incredibly daunting thing. He heard the charge, he found me guilty, and what I heard him say was 3 days in prison. I was utterly, well, I had the stuffing completely knocked out of me. I was in shock. The judge's gavel hit the bench and the clerk of the court ushered me out of the stand and out of the courtroom. And I said to this man, did he just say 3 days in prison? I was in shock. And the clerk of the court turned to me and said, no, that's only if you don't pay the $65 fine. The sentence was $65 or, in lieu of that, 3 days in prison. Oh, I can't tell you the relief that flooded through my whole body when I heard that. I thought I was going to jail over something as minor as a traffic infringement when all I had to do was pay the small fine instead. That, in a very small way, is what this good news means to me. The sentence that was hovering over my life, the punishment for all of my life, was lifted the moment I believed in Jesus. The sentence of eternal death and eternity in a ferocious hell separated from God was lifted because Jesus died on the cross and I've chosen to believe. Do you see? The wages of sin is death, but the free gift of God is eternal life in Christ Jesus our Lord. And Romans chapter 5 verse 1 and following says this, therefore, since we are justified by faith, we have peace with God through Jesus Christ, through whom we've obtained access to this grace in which we now stand, and we boast in our hope of sharing the glory of God. Friend, that grace makes all the difference in our lives. Do you believe in Jesus? Then, if you do, you stand justified by that faith. You have been made right with God through your faith in what Jesus accomplished for you on that brutal cross. Complete forgiveness. And through that empty tomb, a new life, a resurrection life born anew into an eternal life. Do you see how fantastic this news is? The problem for so many Christians is we've heard this so many times, it's kind of become ho-hum, hasn't it? And the problem for many who've never believed in Jesus is that although the consequences of their sin has been nagging away, they've never really worked through the bad news. Because once you do that, consider and understand this bad news. Tell you what, you want to lay hold of the good news in Jesus Christ. And friend, if that's something that you want to do today, then why don't you pray this prayer with me right now? Father God, I have heard today and understood the terrible consequences of my sin, my rebellion, and I'm sorry. I'm sorry for what I've done wrong, and I turn away from that here and now. But I've also heard this good news, the free gift of eternal life through Jesus Christ. And I believe in him. And this day, I give my life over to you. Thank you that I'm forgiven. Thank you that I'm saved. Thank you that you will place your spirit within me to change my life. And thank you that I have a new life, an eternal life. In Jesus' name I pray. Amen. Friend, if you've just prayed that prayer with me, then get to and do something about it. Your enemy, the devil, will want to come and sow seeds of doubt in your mind. Get a Bible, start reading it. Get with some other Christians in a vibrant Bible-believing faith community and grow into the new life that Jesus, the Son of God, purchased for you on that cross through his death. The good news isn't just good news. It is truly fantastic news. Now it's time for each one of us to live it out for now and for all eternity. Our passion here at Christianity Works is to see your life powerfully transformed as you draw ever closer to Jesus in a rich, dynamic relationship with him. 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

0: 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I'm Bernie Diamond, and I'll catch you again same time next week with another message of God's love, God's grace, and God's power for each one of us in Jesus Christ.
1: It's great stuff from Bernie Diamond. It is Christianity Works, which is our Sunday night program. And, of course, during the week we have a different perspective and fresh with Bernie Diamond as well. Right, coming up very shortly, music from 10th Avenue North, John Redick, and also we'll have a look at what the weather is doing for this entire coming week, the last week of term. What's it going to be like? Well, stay tuned. I'll give you the inside scoop very shortly. Right now, though, this is Third Day with King of Glory.

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0: here with Rima Johnnyquist with you, and it's time for us to take a break from the music and jump into the weather for the week. It is the final week of the term before we hit school holidays, the last school holidays before we do that last run to prize givings. Funny. Anyway, here's the weather. Kicking off tomorrow being Monday, North Island mostly cloudy in the west with a few showers, mainly fine elsewhere. And the South Island, isolated showers in the south and the west turning to rain later on, with snow down to 500 metres in the south, but mainly fine in the north and the east, then scattered evening rain in South Canterbury. On Tuesday in the North Island, a few showers in the west, then rain developing everywhere, easing later on. In the South Island, rain or showers easing in the north later on. Snow possible to 500 metres in the south. On Wednesday in the North Island, a few showers easing for most in the evening. In the South Island, showers in the south and the east, mainly fine elsewhere. On Thursday in the North Island, partly cloudy with isolated showers in the east. In the South Island, showers in the west and the south, turning to rain in Fiordland, mainly fine elsewhere. On Friday in the North Island, showers developing in the west, isolated showers elsewhere. And in the South Island, showers easing in the north and the east later on. And there you go. Do you love that? I do. That's your weather. Should we get back to the music right now? I think we should. It's Rima.
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2: Kia ora tātou, welcome to A Minute in History with the Hope Project. In 1864, Henry Taratoa moved to Tauranga when he heard that British troops had arrived to acquire land Māori did not want to sell. On 29th April, the British attacked the Māori at Pukahinahina, or Gate Pa. 1,700 well-armed British troops and cannons battled 250 Māori in their trenches, and the Māori had a remarkable victory due to their superior trench warfare tactics. But what happened next was equally remarkable. Taratoa decided to follow the teachings of Jesus by caring for wounded enemy soldiers. Others like Hene Tikiri Karamu did the same. A dying soldier asked Taratoa for water, so he risked his life to get some. When the British arrived to collect their dead and wounded the next morning, they all had cups of water next to them. As Jesus said, if your enemy is hungry, feed him. If he's thirsty, give him something to drink. There are some remarkable stories and values in our history. Let's know them. See hopeproject.co.nz for more.
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1: 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I tell people my age, they're like, oh, I'm really surprised. 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

0: is.
1: Oh, isn't it cool? Wouldn't it be good to be able to love like God does? Now, he is love, so it's pretty hard to do that, but one day we will. In the meantime, we can do our best, can't we? Hey, you're with Johnny Clist here on Rema. It is your Sunday night, and after 9 o'clock, we're going to get into some insight for living with Chuck Swindoll. Yeah, it's going to be good. Right now, though, here's Cade Thompson with Divine Romance.

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0: keeping you in the know. 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
1: In this update, ACT is proposing a crackdown on rural crime. The party's campaigning on introducing a specific rural visa aimed at filling job vacancies as well as making it easier for farmers to use new tech. Spokesperson Nicole McKee says if re-elected, ACT would establish a dedicated rural crime unit within police and ensure the 111 text service was usable across the country.
2: Too often, our rural communities have people come in and take their equipment, take their gear, burgle their homes because they see them as an easy target. Well, that's not good enough.
1: Retail NZ says the next government must take deliberate steps to benefit retailers. Its election manifesto calls for bold action to help get the sector firing. Key requests include updating tax thresholds, tackling high energy prices, and most of all, investing in infrastructure. Chief Executive Carolyn Young says when retail is firing, so is the whole of New Zealand.
3: If there's a buoyant economy and there's good economic growth and people feel confident in their jobs and with their funding, then we'll see retail be thriving.
1: A computer science engineer believes the AI cat is out of the bag and safeguards will be needed as it becomes more intelligent. Tech bosses are debating whether development of artificial intelligence should be slowed down or whether companies themselves should be responsible for keeping the technology safe. Victoria University of Wellington computer science lecturer Dr. Kevin Shedlock says, "We gave it to the next generation and we cannot now take it away."
4: We need to make sure that we have some protocol of actually engaging the technology or those that are building the technology in a way that's safe for our communities.
1: A $25 million Porsche has been on show in Auckland today for the manufacturer's 50th anniversary of New Zealand trading. In all, more than 200 cars from over five decades of motoring history were on display. The classic Gulf liveried 917 was flown in straight from the Porsche Museum in Germany. In sport, to a deflated Eden Park. New Zealand Warriors have fallen to the Newcastle Knights at the semi-final stage with a 12-10 loss in front of over 48,000 fans at Eden Park. The New Zealand Breakers have welcomed coach Gordon Herbert in proper style with a 95-81 win over the Illawarra Hawks in their ANBL opening game. Tall Black Sam Menenga top scored with 27 points. Parker Jackson Cartwright added 23 points and 13 assists. Dejan Vasiljevic added another 21 on debut. Taranaki have run away in the second half to win a 55-19 win over Southland in New Plymouth. Earlier NPC rugby action today saw Canterbury beat North Harbour 25-24 in an Albany arm wrestle. Now to the Met Service short forecast for the nation till midnight tomorrow. Northland and Auckland cloudy with isolated showers clearing tonight, returning to Auckland tomorrow. From Waikato to Kapiti and across the central high country, mainly fine overnight, isolated showers developing in the morning. Coromandel Peninsula, Bay of Plenty, from Gisborne to Wairarapa, Wellington, Marlborough and Nelson, isolated showers across Gisborne and Hawke's Bay, clearing tonight, otherwise fine. From Buller to Westland, mostly fine overnight, isolated showers developing in the morning, turning to rain with heavy falls in Westland tomorrow night. Fiordland, showers turning to rain with heavy falls tomorrow afternoon, then easing in the evening. Canterbury, mainly fine, rain developing south of Ashburton tomorrow evening. Southland and Otago, partly cloudy with a chance of showers, then rain spreading north tomorrow afternoon and evening. Chatham Islands, showers clearing in the morning but cloud remaining. That's your news, sport and weather. I'm Joe Gilfillan.
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6: 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But lies lead to injustice. 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
7: Proverbs 12, verse 17 to 19. 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
8: Have you ever stopped to think about your influence as a Christian? At this very moment, someone's eternal destiny might hinge on your willingness to speak. That's a humbling thought. And today on Insight for Living, Chuck Swindoll dismantles one of Christianity's most persuasive myths, that becoming a silent witness for Jesus Christ is enough. Drawing from Philip's encounter with the Ethiopian eunuch, Chuck illustrates why evangelism requires two wings of the aeroplane. On one wing, living out the truth, and on the other wing, clearly speaking about the faith. Chuck titled today's message, Strengthening Your Grip on Evangelism.
9: Tucked away in Acts chapter 8 is a series of answers, not one answer, but a series of answers. And I'd invite you to turn to the story that is recorded about a man named Philip, who was the Billy Graham of the first century. He was the evangelist. I take it he was not a professional evangelist, but was a gifted layman who was engaged in the mainstream of life, and God stopped him and led him to witness. Now, the background of Acts 8, 26 is that there's been a revival in Samaria, a massive movement of God, and the momentum is contagious. There was no reason whatsoever for Philip, humanly speaking, as an evangelist, to leave Samaria. That was where the action was. Super work of God was carried on in Samaria. Verse 25 tells us that the word of the Lord was testified and spoken. They started back to Jerusalem and they were preaching the gospel to many villages of the Samaritans. And you don't read anything about resistance. These were Jews preaching to the Samaritans. Verse 26, an angel of the Lord spoke to Philip, saying, Arise and go south to the road that descends from Jerusalem to Gaza. Parenthesis, this is a desert road. Parenthesis closed. Out of the clear blue, without any announcement whatsoever, no skywriting, no night visions, just that inner unction from God, Philip realized God no longer wanted him in Samaria, where the action was, where the revival was going on. God was leading him to a desert road. Go to Gaza. And Philip must have scratched his head on the way, wondering, what in the world does God have up his sleeve as he leads me from Samaria to Gaza? But he's sensitive. He's available. He arose and went. And behold, there was an Ethiopian eunuch, a court official of Candace, queen of the Ethiopians, who was in charge of all her treasure. He had come to Jerusalem to worship and was returning and sitting in his chariot and reading the scroll of Isaiah. And Philip sees it happening. He sees this Ethiopian eunuch who is sitting in the chariot reading the prophet Isaiah. You ready with your pencil? Guideline number 3, write it just across from verse 30. Put the word initiative. We've got a sensitive, available man that, prompted by the Spirit of God, takes the initiative. 29, the Spirit said to Philip, Go up and join this chariot. And when Philip had run up, he heard him reading Isaiah the prophet and said, Do you understand what you are reading? Now, that is a tremendous beginning. I mean, when you have known the Lord as long as Philip has known him, or as long as some of you have known the Lord, oh, there is a great tendency to dump the truck, you know? What are you reading, Greek or Hebrew? Taken a number of years of both. I'd be happy to share with you what that means. Or something as ignorant as, you've got the scroll upside down, dummy. You know, that kind of thing. We Christians, it's not that obnoxious, but you know what I'm saying. We have the most unbelievable ways of offending that we're not even aware of. How open-handed, how great-hearted, how generous in his spirit for him to say, as he sees the man reading, do you understand what that's all about? When you take the initiative, one of the finest methods is the use of a question. I, on occasion, have used the question that says, and I've been reading a lot in this magazine about world events, and boy, it's troubling. What do you think's the answer? Take any route you want to take, and he'll come ultimately to Island A. But your first step is a question. Another is, I am really a student of biography, and I really love the story of great men and women. Who, in your opinion, was the greatest man that ever lived? Oh, there are 100 initiative questions you can take, but you've got to think about them. That's part of a sensitive, available heart that's ready for the right move. How much better than what the late Paul Little in his book, How to Give Away Your Faith, talks about. About once every 6 months, the pressure to witness used to reach explosive heights inside me, writes Little. Not knowing any better, I would suddenly lunge at someone and spout out all my verses with a sort of glazed stare in my eye. I honestly didn't expect any response. As soon as my victim indicated a lack of interest, I'd begin to edge away from him with a sigh of relief and the consoling thought, all that live godly in Christ Jesus will suffer persecution. 2 Timothy 3:12. Duty done, I would draw back into my martyr shell for another 6 months hibernation. And then he adds a very wise word. I personally believe that parading along the sidewalk in a sandwich board which reads in large, scrawly letters, I'm a Christian, ask me, is not the Lord's method. He did not call us to become oddballs. As we represent Christ, some people will think we are fools, and they will tell us so. But their opinion does not give us license to indulge in bizarre behavior. God helped me a great deal when I was studying 1 Corinthians chapter 1 a number of years ago, and I found that it is the cross that is offensive, not the Christian. The cross brings a sword into the heart, not the Christian. I suggest to you that if you want your witness to have a ring about it that is authentic and winsome, appealing, think of initiatives that can be taken that will help that person become less defensive rather than put him on the edge of awkwardness. Do you understand what you are reading? If you've read Ann Kimmel's stuff, she has a most unusual beginning. Can I sing for you? Now, can you imagine a businessman on a plane sitting next to this dear young woman who leans over and says, can I sing to you? I mean, to say no is to say, I don't want to hear you. And to say yes is to sort of turn the whole airplane into a gospel song, you fear. But with remarkable skill, this woman has turned that into a method that works for her. It does not work for me. And it may not work for you, but she's found one that works for her. And before you put that down, answer, what's your method? What approach do you use? You see, this man moves in with a question. Do you understand what you're reading? And now the answer comes in a most open-handed manner. There is no defensiveness. There need not be. He said, well, how could I unless someone guides me? And Philip jumped up on the chariot. No, after that question mark, there's no movement. It says he invited Philip to come up and sit with him. The fourth word I want you to mark is the word tactfulness. Tactfulness. A sensitivity, an availability, an initiative followed by tactfulness. Waiting for the precise opportunity for the next move, and in the most gracious manner possible. He said, would you come up and join me? He invited him to come up. Now, the passage of Scripture which he was reading was this, and I know Philip must have smiled deep within him, right out of the nucleus of the gospel in the Old Testament, Isaiah chapter 53. He was led as a sheep to slaughter, and as a lamb before his shearers is silent, so he does not open his mouth. And I think Philip must have thought, that's the reason I was lifted from Samaria and brought to Gaza, a desert road. Here was a man reading the scroll of Isaiah at just the right time. I come onto the chariot. That's the way it is. When God is moving in your life and those others you're to share your faith with. It's like teeth in gears that fit together. There's a very little friction as he works, as he moves. Verse 34, the eunuch answered Philip and said, please tell me, of whom does the prophet say this? Of himself or of someone else? Oh, those are great questions. When you have that unsaved person ask you the precise question you would hope he would ask. Remember, he's an Ethiopian. He's never heard of Messiah. He isn't Jewish. Something has led in his life to bring him to the place where he was at that moment. We are links in the chain of people's lives. And we don't know where they've come from. We don't know their future. But right at this moment, we're a link in the process. I tell you, I was aware of that all over again when I was reading Evangelism as a Lifestyle by Jim Peterson. He talks about coming to Brazil to minister there on behalf of the Navigators. And he meets this industrial chemist named Osvaldo. The conversation began with Osvaldo asking questions about our motives for being in Brazil. The best way I could think to answer his question was to explain the gospel to him. I got a piece of chalk and a Bible, and I used the wooden floor as a chalkboard. I spent the next 2 hours showing him a favorite diagram I often use to explain the message. Now, get this. I was quite satisfied with my performance, and when I finally finished, I leaned back and observed his reaction, certain he would be on the verge of repentance. Instead, he gazed at my illustration and then at me. He was puzzled. Do you mean to tell me that this is why you came all the way to Brazil? To tell people that? To Osvaldo, what I had said seemed insignificant and irrelevant. I recognized at that moment that I was facing a communication problem I had never been aware of before. In my mind, I had always equated evangelism with reaping. But here before me was an empty field. Planting, watering, and cultivation would have to occur before I could hope to reap. Wow, that's good. We have that strange feeling that whoever we're talking to is right on the verge of reaping. You may be, no, just planting. You may be cultivating what someone planted a year ago, but by the grace of God, you may be harvesting what she planted and he cultivated, and they worked until at that moment on the plane or at the train or in that office or at the school, you have reaped the result of those months, shall I say, at times years of sowing, cultivating. This man had his Bible open. He was reading Isaiah 53. He said, tell me, what does it say? Please, is this man or someone else? Is it the prophet or is it somebody else who was the sheep led as a lamb to slaughter? Tactfulness means you let those questions be asked. And even when they ask questions that sound harsh or heretical or at times blasphemous, you let them be asked. You let it be said. Philip, verse 35, opened his mouth, and beginning from this scripture, he talked about philosophy. No. Put preciseness in the margin of your Bible. Preciseness. He started where the man was, and he led him to the subject of Jesus. You start where they are, and you bring them in the marvelous movement of God to the person of Christ. And friends, it is very important that we understand witnessing is not talking about church attendance. It is not talking about some religious rite called baptism or taking of the Lord's table or confirmation. It is not tithing. It is not being morally good and taking care of one's family and being rightly related to a nation. Christianity is being rightly related to a person, and a person is never saved until he becomes rightly related to Jesus Christ. He doesn't know that. That is the best kept secret in America. We're surrounded by people who think by working somehow or thinking some way or taking on some kind of religious something, they'll be in the family of God once God gives them a try to prove themselves. It's a gift. It's not a work. Precisely talk about the Savior. Stay away from the jargon. One of the best books out on evangelism in my book is Out of the Salt Shaker and Into the World by Rebecca Manley Pippert. She tells a brief yet true account of what happened in her life. I remember a skeptical student who said, "I could never be a Christian. My commitment to scholarship makes any consideration of Christianity impossible. It's irrational, and the evidence supporting it is totally insufficient." I answered, "I'm so glad you care so much about truth and that you really want evidence to support your beliefs." Now listen to this. "You say the evidence for Christianity is terribly insufficient. What was your conclusion after carefully investigating the primary biblical documents?" You mean the Bible?" he asked. "Of course," I said. "The New Testament accounts of Jesus, for example, where did you find them lacking?" I remember my mother reading me those stories when I was 10, he replied. But what was your conclusion?" I continued, and as a result discovered he had never investigated the scriptures critically as an adult. I want to tell you something. Neither have most of the people I've talked to about Christ. Never once made a serious investigation of the scriptures. I was on a radio talk show a number of years ago up in the Boston area. I was with a religious editor of the Boston Globe. I was with a pastor from the church there on the big downtown church, and another pastor and I. And we had people call in who came at us with regard to the gospel. My continued question back to the listener was, "Have you ever made a serious study of even one of the gospel accounts or any section of scripture?" And I give them A for honesty. In their response, I don't remember what percentage, it must have been well over 95%, honestly admitted they had never done that. A person must come into contact with the living Word of God through the written Word of God. For most people, that does not occur. Isaiah was speaking to this man's heart, and Philip begins from the scriptures showing him of Christ. And let me say one more word of warning. Be careful about getting rabbit trailed, because people have a remarkable ability to pull you off the subject of Jesus and onto the issue of the heathen, off the subject of Jesus and onto the issue of abortion, off the subject of Jesus and onto the issue of that church scandal when their mother and father left the church 28 years ago, off the subject of Jesus and onto the subject of how can you say God is just when we have so many, and they will name some unjust thing on earth. You tell them of Christ. That is a basic assignment. This man, able to share his faith from the scriptures, tells him about Christ. Preciseness. Okay, we have sensitivity, availability, initiative. We have tactfulness, preciseness, and there's one more. Verse 36, "As they went along the road, they came to some water, and the eunuch said, 'Look, water, what prevents me from being baptized?'" In the margin of your Bible, the second century Western text, a little bit later in time than the earliest manuscripts, includes this verse, "If you believe with all your heart, you may." And he answered and said, "I believe that Jesus Christ is the Son of God." Guideline number 6, decisiveness. Decisiveness. You will find people all the time coming to these other terms and coming to these other areas, and your tendency will be to get involved in them and to stay away from that decision. And it might be at that very moment they are most ripe and they're just begging you inside, "Help me know how to come to know Christ. Help me know what to say, how to say it. There's a gift, and I'm offering you this gift, and all you need to do is take the gift." It's the gift called eternal life, forgiveness of sins, eternal security with Jesus Christ. If you believe that he died for you and rose from the dead, you can have this gift. Won't you take it? Won't you receive it? You don't have to come.

0: who have heard this very patiently, saying to themselves, I choose, Chuck, rather to be a silent witness for God. I believe that God would have me simply live. Don't you think that living my faith is more important than speaking my faith? That's like asking me, don't you think the right wing of this airplane is more important than the left wing of this plane? I think they're both important. But I've never heard someone share their faith and how they came to know Christ because everybody around them stayed silent. You know, I just looked at this life and I realized by watching this wonderful life that Jesus Christ died for my sins and rose from the dead for me, and I came to know Christ. No. How shall they hear without someone to proclaim it? And how shall there be a proclaimer, a herald, a preacher, unless he be sent? God has you where he has no one else in this entire place where you will be tomorrow. Not just to be silent. Oh, to model the truth, for sure. An unmodeled message is as good as no message at all. But he has you there where no one else will be, in touch with those lives no one else will be in touch with, to infect with the truth. Being a silent witness is honored by God in one major case, and that's the table of the Lord. He says, when we take of the bread and when we drink of the wine, we proclaim the Lord's death until he comes back. Maybe you didn't realize it, but the Lord's table is an evangelistic message. For you Christians who walk in the light, it is for you, and that is regardless of your church affiliation. But if you're a child of God and you have backslidden and you choose not to come back to the Lord in full repentance, confessing to him that life of yours that is a shame to his name, you let the elements pass. It is the most serious act of public worship I know anything about. That is why it isn't just a little add-on in our worship services. It is the silent testimony of the death and resurrection of Jesus Christ. May we bow together. Our loving Father, we thank you for the precise message of Jesus Christ that has come into our lives because of your grace. We were running from you and you ran toward us. We did not want you. You wanted us. Your Son came on our behalf and you set the hound of heaven after us. And we have given ourselves to Christ. We voluntarily, willingly, and with delight worship him at this time. Lead those without the Savior, our Father, to receive him now. At this decisive moment, we pray through Jesus Christ our Lord.
1: 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I'm Clayton Bjellin, inviting you to join us when Chuck Swindoll talks about strengthening your grip on authority. 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
2: Exciting, of course, digging into that. I think it's an interesting one when we think of evangelism, isn't it? That if you look at the original church concept of evangelism, it was people meeting people. Certainly in the church, the concept of the church, getting the gathering, the get together, was for the edification and equipping of the saints. In other words, getting people ready to go out and meet people and, you know, lead them to Christ. So it wasn't necessarily that the church was about evangelism, it was about preparing for evangelism. And if we're not ready for us to go out and do it, then maybe we're missing the point a little bit. Anyway, let's get back into some great music. We've got Elevation Worship, Tyrion and more on the way next.

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0: You're with Rima, John Eklund with you. 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
2: 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I've got my phone and the old number said, "Hi, this is Lee. I've got an appointment. I'm in the mall and I can't find you. Whereabouts are you?" And he said, "Do you know where New World is?" And I went, "Yeah, I'm looking at it now." Yep. She goes, "Well, turn around. What do you see?"
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3: Hi, I'm Julia Grace. 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

Bless Your Name from Nicole Choate here on Rima. Coming in after 10 o'clock, we are going to get into some great music. We're going to hear from Turning Point's David Jeremiah, and we'll update the weekend sport. When the

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0: 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This is Rima News.
1: In this update, WorkSafe says it's been notified following an emergency involving a train in Te Awamutu. Police were called to the Te Awamutu train station about 20 past 6 this evening. A critical call for the government to invest in keeping people supported in their own homes. The Home and Community Health Association has launched its wish list for Parliament. It sets out 10 actions for government, including funding advanced home care models and honouring a 6% funding uplift to support the sector. Association Chief Executive Lisa Foster says the sector is currently under a lot of strain.
2: We're really looking at flipping the narrative to show prevention and helping people at home can save so much more in way of challenges for hospitals and GPs.
1: Farmers are feeling good about the year ahead and backing their confidence with money. The latest Rabobank survey has found respondents' confidence remains net positive overall for the ninth straight quarter. Strong commodity prices and international markets are driving the optimism. Rabobank's Todd Charteris says investment intentions are also looking positive.
3: That tells me there's underlying confidence in their own businesses to keep reinvesting, and that's really good to see and very positive.
1: A promise of a more vibrant central Auckland from the Green Party with fewer empty shops. The party's campaigning on allowing councils to run lease auctions for shops that have been empty for more than a year if a new tenant is not found within an 8-week deadline. It wants market rent reviews to be able to lower rent as well as raise it. Green Party co-leader Chloe Swarbrick says local businesses should be able to fill our main streets.
4: We have a ton of vacant commercial spaces. In Auckland alone, we're talking around 13%.
1: The annual Bird of the Year awards have enjoyed their strongest year since 2023. That was the year of the Putekiteki. We'll know the result tomorrow after voting closed this afternoon, with thousands of people voting for the 70-plus native bird candidates. In sport, the Warriors are out of the NRL finals after a 12-10 loss at the hands of a steely Newcastle Knights team at Eden Park. Two tries from the returning Leka Halasima were not enough to stop the Knights from advancing to the preliminary finals against the Penrith Panthers next weekend. Gordon Herbert's first ANBL match in charge of the New Zealand Breakers has been a 95-81 win over the Illawarra Hawks. Canterbury moved to fifth in the NPC after beating North Harbour 25-24 in Albany. Taranaki staged a second-half stampede to run out 55-19 winners over Southland. The Black Foils are second, heading into the final two group races at Sail GP's Switzerland stop. The New Zealanders claimed second, third and fourth on day one on Lake Geneva. Action resumes at 1:30 in the morning. Met Service weather till midnight tomorrow. For Northland and Auckland, cloudy with isolated showers, clearing tonight but returning to Auckland tomorrow. From Waikato to Kapiti and across the central high country, mainly fine overnight, isolated showers developing in the morning. Coromandel Peninsula, Bay of Plenty, from Gisborne to Wairarapa, Wellington, Marlborough and Nelson, isolated showers across Gisborne and Hawke's Bay, clearing tonight, otherwise fine. From Buller to Westland, mostly fine overnight, isolated showers developing in the morning, turning to rain with heavy falls in Westland tomorrow night. Fiordland, showers turning to rain with heavy falls tomorrow afternoon, then easing in the evening. Canterbury, mainly fine, rain developing south of Ashburton tomorrow evening. Southland and Otago, partly cloudy with a chance of showers, then rain spreading north tomorrow afternoon and evening, briefly heavy. Chatham Islands, showers clearing in the morning, but cloudy periods remaining. That's your news, sport and weather. I'm Joe Gilfillan.
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7: 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Today, Dr. David Jeremiah looks at Jonah's hard heart towards the people that God commanded him to reach. With his message, Loving the Ones You Hate, here's David.
8: This is the story of Jonah on the weekend edition of Turning Point. And in this particular episode, Jonah is asked to go and preach to the people of Nineveh. And he doesn't want to do it because he hates the people of Nineveh. They're a cruel, ugly group of people who've done terrible things. And Jonah doesn't want them to be saved. And the conflict that goes on in his heart is really interesting. We'll talk about it next right here on Turning Point. In 1821, a 12-year-old boy named Samuel Crowther watched slave raiders burn his village in what is now Nigeria. They captured him and marched him to the coast, forced him onto a ship headed across the Atlantic. But before the ship reached its destination, a British naval vessel intercepted it and freed the captives. Samuel was taken to Sierra Leone. There he learned to read, and he came to Christ. And there he began to sense a calling he never would have chosen, to go back. Years later, as a missionary along the Niger River, he sat face to face with the chiefs and traders still involved in the slave trade, men just like the ones who had stolen his childhood. He did not excuse their evil. He told them plainly that it was wicked, but he did not want their destruction either, so he told them about the mercy of God and the hope of new life in Jesus Christ. And as a result, hundreds of them became believers and began to follow Jesus every day. I'm here to tell you today that justice and mercy are not a contradiction. They're how love works. You tell the truth about the sin, and you still hold out hope for the sinner. That was Jonah's problem. As we face him today, he could accept justice, but mercy for people he believed deserved judgment felt wrong to him. Let's open our Bibles to Jonah chapter 3 and see why. Here's what it says. Now the word of the Lord came to Jonah the second time, saying, "Arise, go to Nineveh, that great city, and preach to it the message that I tell you." So Jonah arose and went to Nineveh according to the word of the Lord. Now Nineveh was an exceeding great city, a three-day journey in extent. When the great fish vomited Jonah up on dry land, sometimes I think he hit the ground running. Running back to where he should have been, he didn't want to go through that again. I imagine him running as fast as he could toward the place he should have gone the first time. His feet were finally moving in the right direction, but as we learn in the story, you can have your feet going in the right direction, and your heart still is not going in the right direction. That was Jonah. We read, first of all, that Nineveh, the place to which he was called, was a great city. In fact, in the book of Jonah, the word great appears four different times in describing Nineveh. It was a great city. First of all, it was a great city in size. The Bible says it was an exceeding great city, a three-day journey in extent. One thing to note is that the three-day journey probably doesn't mean that Jonah walked straight through the city without stopping. If the Lord told him to preach to Nineveh, he probably would have proclaimed his message throughout the city as he made his way through it. We don't have to wonder how big the city was because a British archaeologist by the name of Austin Henry Layard excavated the city of Nineveh, and he found the city proper to be about 1 mile wide and 2.5 miles long. But further excavation revealed that this was just the central hub of the city. Metropolitan Nineveh extended along the Tigris River for more than 20 miles. It was truly one of the great, great cities of ancient times. The outer perimeter of the city measured over 60 miles. Other surrounding suburbs were included within this vast complex, all collectively known as Nineveh. The enclosing wall was estimated to be about 100 feet high. In addition, there were approximately 1,500 towers around the perimeter of the city, most of them as high as 200 feet. Nineveh truly was an exceedingly great city. It was a great city in size, but it was also a great city in souls. Jonah 4:11 says, "And should I not pity Nineveh, that great city in which are more than 120,000 persons, who cannot discern between their right hand and their left, and much livestock?" Most scholars understand the expression, "who cannot discern between their right hand and their left," as referring to young children. In other words, there were 120,000 children in Nineveh who were too young to distinguish right from left. And if that number represents only the children, then the total population of Nineveh was estimated to be at 600,000 or more. It was not merely a great city in size, it was a great city in souls. But thirdly, it was also a great city in sin. That's one thing we know. Jonah 1:2 says, "Go to Nineveh, that great city, and cry out against it, for their wickedness has come up before me." Nineveh was the capital of Assyria. And anyone who has studied history knows that the Assyrians were wicked barbarians. The history of that culture is almost too awful to talk about in church or any place else. During Jonah's lifetime, the delicate balance of power in the Middle East was shifting, and the Assyrian Empire was rising, and with it came fear. The Jewish people knew the reputation of the Assyrians. They were ruthless conquerors who subjugated entire nations. Historians describe them as among the most brutal people of the ancient world. Their own inscriptions boast of atrocities committed against conquered cities, acts designed to terrorize surrounding nations into submission. One scholar wrote, "The captivity of a town would be almost incredible were they not a subject of boast in the inscriptions which record them. Pyramids of human heads marked the path of the conqueror. Boys and girls were burnt alive or reserved for a worse fate. Men were impaled, filleted alive, blinded or deprived of their hands and feet, their ears and noses, while the women and children were carried away into slavery. The captured city plundered and reduced to ashes, and the trees in its neighborhood were cut down." I read a story about the Assyrians that when they wanted to really punish someone, they would bring a man to execute him, and then they would bring his children and his wife, and they would execute each of the children and his wife so that the last thing the man saw before he died was the destruction of his family. I mean, you got to stay up late at night to think of stuff like that. It was a brutal, brutal city. That's how the Assyrians took care of business. They just mutilated the people and the landscape. They were known as the most wicked, cruel people in the world. This was not propaganda from their enemies. This was their own record of what they did. They were proud of their wickedness. Now imagine volunteering to be a missionary, and God says your first assignment is Nineveh. Knowing what we know about the Assyrians, can we really be surprised that Jonah ran the wrong way? I mean, he was not only afraid of what they might do to him, he feared what they might do to his nation. The Assyrians were a looming threat to Israel's future. And Nineveh was a great city in size, no question. A great city in souls, yes, sir. But most of all, it was a great city in sin. Nineveh was a great city. It was also a great illustration. Jonah saw the assignment God gave him, but he looked at it through the lens of his own prejudice. And that distorted the picture. If we are honest, many of us have a few blind spots in how we view certain people groups in our world. Several years ago, when I traveled to Europe, Don and I were surprised to discover that prejudice is not unique to North America. One of the first things I noticed was the prevalence of ethnic jokes. At first, I didn't understand them because I didn't understand the complex ethnic tensions within various European countries. But as people explained them to me, it became clear this group disliked that group, and they expressed it through humor and ridicule. Everywhere you go, people struggle with ethnic hostility. It is a failure to recognize the value and dignity of every human being. In New Testament times, before Christ broke down the dividing wall, an Orthodox Jew would sometimes travel miles out of his way to avoid passing through Samaria, The Jews hated the Samaritans, and the Samaritans hated the Jews. And though the most direct route lay straight ahead, a Jew would circle around rather than walk through Samaritan territory, making his journey sometimes three times as long as it would normally be if he took the direct route. The Jews also harbored deep resentment toward the Gentiles, referring to them in derogatory terms. So prejudice and social discrimination have long been part of fallen humanity. They arise from the old sin nature. And until the day we are fully redeemed and made like Christ, we are all going to battle the blindness that comes from our upbringing, our culture, and our own sinful tendencies. To be sure, it was an overwhelming assignment for Jonah. Any of us might have staggered under that command. But I would suggest that Jonah made five mistakes. These are mistakes we often make when we are called to an unpleasant or difficult task. We can learn from what Jonah did wrong. First of all, Jonah saw his assignment nationally, but not individually. He saw the Assyrians. He saw Nineveh. He saw them as a group. He had probably heard the stories. They are barbarians. They are butchers. They are cruel people. And he saw them all as one. But let me ask you something. In any group, no matter how bad its reputation may be, is everyone as bad as everyone could be? Does every individual fully embrace the reputation that has been attached to a nation? You see, Jonah never saw the individual Ninevites. He never thought about people who lived there. He saw only the nation. And it is hard to love a nation. You have to get involved individually. Sometimes we say, I don't like that group of people, or I don't want anything to do with them. But the best cure for that kind of thinking is to go walk among them. When you do, you are often surprised to discover that within the group you have labeled, there are some of the finest individuals you will ever meet. They stand apart from the stereotype. That is not just about ethnicity. It happens in politics and in every area of life. Jonah saw his assignment nationally, but he didn't see it individually. He didn't realize, yes, Nineveh was an evil nation, but within that evil nation were people. People for whom we learn later Christ died. The next thing we realize is that Jonah saw his assignment historically, but not prophetically. He knew what they had done. Their history of atrocities was well attributed. But how many of you are grateful that God doesn't evaluate you only on what you have done, but on what you can become through the grace of Jesus Christ? He does not merely see what we are or what we have been. He sees what we can become through his transforming grace. But Jonah couldn't see that. In fact, I want you to jump ahead in the story for just a moment. In chapter 4, we see how he reacts after Nineveh repented and God spared the city. Listen to this. This is Jonah. But it displeased Jonah exceedingly, and he became angry. So he prayed to the Lord, and he said, "Oh, Lord, was this not what I said when I was still in my country? Therefore, I fled previously to Tarshish, for I knew that you were a gracious and merciful God, slow to anger and abundant in loving kindness, one who relents from doing harm. Therefore, now, O Lord, please take my life from me, for it is better for me to die than to live." Now, how's that as a response to a successful evangelist? He just conducted one of the greatest evangelical ministries in the history of the world. And he replies, "Everyone in the whole city repented. I'm so angry, I'd just like to die." He hated the Ninevites. Jonah did not want Nineveh to experience God's grace. He wanted them to experience God's judgment. He hated them so deeply that he did not want them to be forgiven. And you may be saying, how could that be? But before you go too far down that road, you should do a little homework in your own memory bank. God used Jonah because he preached the word, and God blesses the word. But compassion wasn't driving Jonah. He saw the Ninevites only in light of their past, and he believed they deserved destruction. And when we look at anyone, we must remember what God is able to do. Nothing is too hard for God. And if you're somebody who thinks you've sinned away the grace of God, let me tell you, God's grace is greater than anything you could ever have done. And he is always willing to change you This is what the Bible says. If anyone is in Christ, he is a new creature. Old things have passed away. Behold, all things become new. Nobody can transform a life like Jesus Christ. Whether it is a Ninevite or anyone else we might place in that category, no one is too awful, too sinful, too cruel, or too barbaric for the grace of God to change when the gospel is preached. So Jonah saw his assignment nationally, but not individually. He saw it historically, but not prophetically. And he now looks at it physically, but not spiritually. Let me add a third mistake. Jonah saw the Ninevites physically, but he didn't see them spiritually. Too often, we only see the outward shell of a person, and we assume that is the whole story. But the body is only the container. There is a soul inside that body. It is dangerous to judge somebody by appearance. We must look beyond the physical and see the spiritual reality of life. Sometimes we look at the outward package and we make judgments on a person that we should never make. Even believers can discriminate in many ways. We judge on the basis of ancestry, on the basis of age. We judge on the basis of achievement, and we often judge on the basis of affluence. If we're not careful, we look at the outward traits and we conclude, that's the person. But that is not Christianity. Christianity looks beyond the surface to the heart. And you cannot evaluate a heart at a glance. You have to take time to know that person. It is a serious mistake to let outward appearance determine how we value or receive someone. We went through that when I was first getting started in the ministry. We had all of these things a person had to look like in order to be a Christian. You had to have short hair, no tattoos. Ladies, you couldn't wear pants to church. You had to come in a dress. All of those things. And I remember thinking how foolish that was, because it had nothing to do with the soul of the person or who they were. Do you think God was caring about that stuff? Absolutely not. So Jonah saw his assignment physically, but not spiritually. And he saw his assignment ethnically, but not personally. Jonah saw the Ninevites as the enemy. He saw them as a race of people with a brutal history, but he did not see them as people created in the image of God. Listen to me. The Ninevites were created in the image of God. There is a very interesting parallel to this in the New Testament. Most of you know the background. In the book of Acts, there was a transitional period when the gospel began to move beyond the borders of Israel. It was first preached to the Jews, but now in this transition period, it is being extended to the Gentiles. The Jewish believers struggled with that. They thought the gospel was just for them, just for Jews, nobody else. And they were not comfortable with the idea that a Gentile could receive the same grace they received unless they became a Jew also. You remember the vision in Acts 10? Peter refused to eat what he considered unclean, and the Lord said to him, "What God has cleansed, you must not call common." God was dismantling Peter's categories. Finally, after working through that struggle, Peter stood up and he said in Acts 10:34, "In truth, I perceive that God shows no partiality." Where had he been? That was the point all along. The gospel is not tribal. The gospel is not ethnic. It is not confined to one people group. Romans 2:11 says there is no partiality with God. And in case you didn't get it, Ephesians 6:9 says there is no partiality with him. What does that mean? It means God is not impressed with background, culture, or social status. He does not measure the value of a person by pigmentation, ancestry, or achievement. He sees the soul. He rejoices over every sinner who repents, regardless of where that person comes from. The Church of Jesus Christ is not a white church or a black church or an ethnic church. It is the blood-bought Church of Christ. And we need to never forget that. Lewis Smedes, in his book, A Pretty Good Person, reminds us that we are good at putting labels on people. We put labels on people the way we put labels on clothes, he said. We let the labels tell us what people are. what they're worth. If we value intelligence in children, we label them as fast learners or slow learners. And the first question we ask about any child is, how is he or she doing in school? If we value money, we label people as well-to-do or poor. And the first thing we wonder about people is, how much money do they make? If we value physical appearance, we label people as attractive or unattractive. And the first thing we ask about a person is, what does she look like? Here is a church group that puts a premium on stable families and lasting marriages. When a woman in that church gets a divorce, that church labels her a divorced woman and blinds itself to her realities, to her pains, to her gifts, and to her needs. When people come along who are physically disabled, we

church. She spoke to the pastor, and he repeatedly tried to discourage her from joining his fashionable church. First, he told her to go home and think about it prayerfully. Then he told her to read her Bible for an hour each day and then come back. Finally, in frustration, he said, "Pray this week and ask the Lord if he truly wants you to be in our church." Months passed before he saw her again. When he asked her what she had decided, she replied, "I did pray, and one day the Lord said to me, 'Don't worry, honey, about getting into that church. I've been trying to get into it myself for 20 years. That story stings because it exposes a spirit that is far from the mercy of Christ. And that was Jonah's problem. He looked at Nineveh hatefully, not mercifully. Scripture says there were 120,000 children who did not know the right hand from the left. And Jonah was willing to see them judged along with everybody else. How can you look at a city filled with children and feel no mercy? You know, that's the thing that makes us believers effective. It's the mercy that God has given us that we become stewards of and giving to others. Somebody says, "How could you love that person?" I can love that person because Almighty God loved me, and out of the reservoir of God's love for me, I love that person. Ephesians 2 says, "But God, who is rich in mercy because of his great love with which he loved us, even when we were dead in trespasses, made us alive together with Christ. By grace, you have been saved." Later, Paul said, "Be kind one to another, tenderhearted, forgiving one another, even as God in Christ has forgiven you." We have received mercy, therefore we must extend mercy. No one is beyond the reach of God's grace. Until we see the people as God sees them and love them as he does, we will never reach them. First of all, it's all about doing what God tells you to do, even if you don't feel like it. How many of you know that's sometimes what you have to do? "I don't feel like doing that." Do it anyway. For those of us who are Christians, we need a new perspective. One of the most widely read leadership books in the last several decades is a book written by Stephen Covey called The 7 Habits of Highly Effective People. Stephen Covey was a Mormon who had a remarkable ability to illustrate truth in a way that made it unforgettable. In that book, he told a story that captures the importance of perspective. He described riding a subway in New York City on a quiet Sunday morning. The car was calm and peaceful. People were reading newspapers, sitting quietly with their thoughts, some even resting with their eyes closed. Then, at one stop, a man entered with several children. The children were loud and disruptive. They were running back and forth, shouting, throwing things, even grabbing newspapers from other passengers. Instantly, the whole atmosphere of the car changed. The father sat down next to Covey, closed his eyes, seemingly unaware of the chaos his children were creating in the car. Covey said he felt increasingly irritated. It was hard to believe this man could be so insensitive. Others in the subway appeared equally annoyed, and finally, with restraint, Covey turned to the man and he said, "Sir, your children are really disturbing a lot of people, and I wonder if you could control them a little more." The man slowly lifted his head and he said, "Oh, I guess you're right. We just came from the hospital where their mother died about an hour ago. I don't know what to think, and I suppose they don't know how to handle it either." In that instant, everything changed in that car. The irritation vanished. Compassion filled the car. People began helping with the children. The circumstances had not changed, but the perspective had. The only difference was the lens through which they were now seeing that family. And that is what we must ask God to do for us. We must ask him to change the lens through which we see people. Instead of seeing them through prejudice or anger or assumption, we must learn to see them as God sees them. And when the lens changes, the heart changes. And when the heart changes, everything changes. With God, mercy and grace are available to everyone, no matter who they are or what they've done. And God doesn't see packages, he sees persons.

0: He doesn't see everything that's so important to us. He sees the soul. He went to the cross through his own son, Jesus Christ, and paid the huge penalty so that all men could be saved. Everyone is savable in the eyes of God. And no matter what you've done, you haven't sinned away the grace of God. His grace is truly amazing.
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2: Some great teaching, of course, from David Jeremiah. 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And if you want to know when, jump online to rema.co.nz. In the meantime, not too far away, we'll recap how the sports have rolled out this weekend. Right now, though, how about some Tree 63? Blessed be your name.

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0: And now it's time for us to check out how things have rolled out in the sport. Yes, it's a sports update. Well, let's start with the positive, okay? The New Zealand Breakers have opened their season with a solid win against the Illawarra Hawks, beating them 95-81. They certainly looked good, and with some of their new players showing some great dominance, there was a mean-ass slam dunk in the middle of that. With other wins going to the Sydney Kings, South East, Melbourne, Phoenix and the 36ers so far in round one. In other news, in round 8 of 10 in the NPC, Otago thrashed Counties, Taranaki smashed Southam, Auckland pipped Tasman, Bay of Plenty beat Hawke's Bay, Canterbury beat North Harbour by a single point, and the Ranfurly shield holders Northland smashed Wellington, putting Northland, Hawke's Bay and Otago on 32 at the top of the table with only 2 weeks left to play. Woohoo, exciting. In the elimination playoffs in the NRL, the Roosters destroyed the Sharks in a very dominant performance, and the Knights knocked out the Waz at a sold-out Eden Park. It was a new record for a league game in New Zealand with over 48,000 people in attendance, but unfortunately the Waz just missed their opportunities. They had plenty of opportunities and they just could not do it. For the first half, they dominated the stats, but they could not do it. And unfortunately, we'll have to wait another year for the Waz to have their year. Still, look back on a great year with some real big highlights. In the Sail GP, we have moved to a landlocked country, can you believe it? Switzerland. And we're now on Lake Geneva in very, very low wind conditions. And day one, despite the light, tricky conditions, the New Zealand crew made a strong start to the regatta, finishing second and third in Group B's first two races. And then they were looking like they were going to be at the bottom of the last race in very low wind conditions and managed to jump up a couple of spaces, which meant that they're still well in contention. But they are going to need a win or a good placing to in day two in order to be in contention for that final race where the top two from either group playoff. Meanwhile, Ryan Fox will go into the final round of the BMW PGA Championship well in contention, sitting only 3 shots off the lead. He sat in a tie for 11th after 3 rounds at the 10 under par after carding a 2 under 70 in a tricky penultimate round at the Wentworth Club in Surrey, UK. So come on Foxy, let's see you do it. Anyway, that's kind of the sports for the week. Shall we get back into the music? Serena.
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5: Maybe today you're feeling a bit spent. So many demands, so many voices, and so little time. Let me remind you of some of the words David wrote in Psalm 23. The Lord is my shepherd. He lets me rest in green meadows and leads me beside peaceful streams. He renews my strength and fills my cup to overflowing. You have a shepherd who cares deeply for you and your well-being. The imagery of resting in green meadows and being beside peaceful streams speaks of moments that fill our cup, calm the voices, and replenish us. So in the midst of the demands and the voices today, pause, close your eyes, take some deep breaths, and have a conversation with your good shepherd. I'm telling you, his goodness and mercy will follow you all the days of your life. Mahara ki tō tātou atua e tēnei rā. Remember God today. I'm Alison Shaw.

0: For some people in Papua New Guinea, darkness isn't something that just comes at night. Cataracts gradually cloud their eyes, making it difficult to see their family. As it progresses, they might no longer be able to go to school or work, and even everyday tasks become incredibly difficult. But there is hope. The Christian Blinds Mission provides free cataract operations in the world's poorest places, restoring dignity, independence, and opportunity. And this Thursday, they're joining us for Rema's Miracles Day, a day to bring sight to people living in darkness, a day to bless our brothers and sisters in Papua New Guinea. Help is on the way. Rema's Miracles Day with CBM, Christian Blinds Mission, this Thursday on Rema.
1: There was a time that I swore I would never go back.

Cochran and Co. with Church, Take Me Back. Powerful stuff, of course, and I hope you enjoyed church today. Don't forget, often the morning team tomorrow, the bright side, they often ask you, what was your big message you heard in church? So if at your church service this morning there was a particular key message, mate, write it in, text it in, 8168, first word Rema. Let them know what it is. We want to hear it. Always good to be a part of the show. Right, speaking of that, coming up after 11, an hour of worship to wind down your Sunday. Right now, though, here's Kane with Brooke Lidgetwood and a lovely track, Jesus Lifted Me.

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1: In this update, the National Party wants to clarify developmental milestones for young children so they're primary school ready. The party's campaigning on banning screen and individual device use in early childhood centres and tightly limiting it for years 1 to 3. It would also introduce a school start check and better report developmental progress to parents if re-elected. Education spokesperson Erica Stanford says these milestones are already in the curriculum.
2: It's not like you turn up at 4 or 4.5 and go, right, suddenly we have to do all these things. You should have been identifying them and building up to them over time.
1: Foodstuff says it will continue looking for ways to improve choice and access across the grocery sector as it digests a new opposition policy. Labour's campaigning on splitting up the retail and wholesale aspects of Foodstuffs and Woolworths, requiring fair wholesale prices for smaller operators in a bid to boost competition. Here's our senior political reporter, Azaria Howell.
3: A Foodstuffs spokesperson says it's aware of Labour's policy and will take time to consider detail, but supports any discussion focused on improving outcomes for customers at the checkout. The chain says both Foodstuffs cooperatives are already committed to expanding and strengthening their wholesale offers.
1: A person has serious injuries after a large student party in Dunedin this morning. Emergency services were called to Castle Street around 10:30 this morning and took the injured person to Dunedin Hospital. The Otago Daily Times reports at least 400 students were celebrating School Reunion Day, which they do by holding drinking games in their old school uniforms. Singer Ed Sheeran says he made a mistake in handling the fallout from the controversy over Macklemore. The American rapper was dropped as Sheeran's tour opener after making pro-Palestinian comments. At his Philadelphia concert, Ed Sheeran said he's tried to stay apolitical and he's devastated about the situation in both Israel and Gaza.
4: Our hearts have been broken by the scale of devastation and loss of civilians' lives. Children's lives.
1: In sport, the Warriors have had their season cut short. They were beaten 12-10 by the Newcastle Knights at Eden Park. Gordon Herbert's reign at the New Zealand Breakers has begun in style at Spark Arena with a 95-81 win over the Illawarra Hawks. Tall Black Sam Menenga top scored with 27 points. Parker Jackson Cartwright added 23 points and 13 assists, and Dejan Vasiljevic added another 21 on debut. Canterbury had a closely contested win, 25-24 over North Harbour in Albany. Canterbury held a 20-7 lead early in the second half, but conceded 2 yellow cards, letting Harbour storm back in. Taranaki ended week 8 of the NPC with a 55-19 win over the Southland Stags. They were playing in New Plymouth. To the short forecast for the nation till midnight tomorrow night. Northland and Auckland. Cloudy with isolated showers clearing tonight but returning to Auckland tomorrow. From Waikato to Kapiti and across the central high country, mainly fine overnight, isolated showers developing in the morning. Coromandel Peninsula, Bay of Plenty, from Gisborne to Wairarapa, Wellington, Marlborough and Nelson, isolated showers across Gisborne and Hawke's Bay clearing tonight, otherwise fine. From Buller to Westland, most fine overnight. Isolated showers developing in the morning, turning to rain with heavy falls in Westland tomorrow night. Fiordland, showers turning to rain with heavy falls tomorrow afternoon, then easing in the evening. Canterbury, mainly fine. Rain developing south of Ashburton tomorrow evening. Southland and Otago, partly cloudy with the chance of showers, then rain spreading north tomorrow afternoon and evening, briefly heavy. Chatham Islands, a few showers clearing in the morning, but cloudy periods remaining. That's your news, sport and weather. I'm Joe Gilfillan.
5: From the Bible. But those whose hope is in the Lord will renew their strength. They will soar on wings like eagles. They will run and not grow weary. They will walk and not grow faint. Words to live by on Rema.
6: All the way from Isaiah chapter 40. You're with Rema, Johnny Clist with you. It is Sunday night and it's time for us to wind the weekend down with a wonderful hour of worship. It is Worship Nation. We've got music from Chris Tomlin. We've got Torin Wells. We're going to read together very shortly from Philippians chapter 2 as part of our worship time together. Right now, though, to kick it off, how about a great track from Matt Maher? This is Your Grace is

All right. Yes. Well, we're rolling through some great worship music, and right now, time for us to get into the scriptures and read a verse together, some verses together from Philippians 2 as part of our worship. Here's what it says. Have this mind among yourselves, which is yours in Christ Jesus, who, though he was the form of God, did not count equality with God a thing to be grasped, but he emptied himself by taking the form of a servant, being born in the likeness of men. And being found in human form, he humbled himself by becoming obedient to the point of death, even death on a cross. Therefore, God has highly exalted him and bestowed him the name that is above every name, so that at the name of Jesus, every knee should bow in heaven and on earth and under the earth, and every tongue confess that Jesus Christ is Lord to the glory of God the Father. Great verses there. Let's do that. Let's make the choice now of our own to worship God right here.

0: Sam Bailey, Love Above All Loves, featuring Matt Redman in there. You might recognise that voice. We will get back to some more Matt Redman not too far away and also hear him share the heart behind the heart of worship. Yes, powerful stuff. Right now, though, it's time for us to get into the Word for today. And a reminder, if you'd like a copy of the booklet, you can order it from our website. We do expect a minimum donation just because of the cost of getting it out nowadays with post and all that sort of stuff. But you can also download the app and listen to it or read it whenever you want. Or, of course, you can sign up for the email that comes out free of charge every day as well. So there's lots of ways you can get involved. Right now, though, you can listen to it right here because we've prepared it for you already. It's all about God and your finances.
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0: times having all that you need, from 2 Corinthians 9 verse 8. Paul wrote, God is able to bless you abundantly, so that in all things, at all times, having all that you need, you will abound in every good work. Now he who supplies seed to the sower will increase your store of seed and will enlarge the harvest of your righteousness. You will be enriched in every way, so that you can be generous on every occasion. From 2 Corinthians 9 verse 8. Paul couldn't be more explicit. If we are faithful to give generously when God wants to meet needs again in the future, he will remember us as capable partners and come back to us. If a restaurant gives good service, it results in repeat business. The same applies to good stewards. And if you sow generously, then God is able to give you more and more. God takes care of faithful stewards. As long as you're in a giving partnership with him, he makes sure you get everything you need exactly when you need it. That's his offer. True wealth is having everything you need when you need it. That should dispel all your fears about giving. Is fear holding back your generosity? Do you give leftovers because you're concerned about making ends meet? Have you ever asked God to give you a plan for the stewardship of the money he has entrusted to you? At some point, as a Christian, you've just got to go for it and say, God, because I worry so much about money, I'm inviting you into my finances. I want to know that whether things are good or bad, you're involved.
1: The Word for Today with Rhema. You can also read it online at rhema.co.nz.

0: catch the David Crowder Band with Everything Glorious right here on Rima. John Nicholas with your Worship Nation on your Sunday night. The perfect way to wind down your Sunday evening. I love it. Don't forget, of course, we do this weeknights as well, Monday right through to Sunday between 11 p.m. and midnight. An hour of worship to wind down your day. Perfect way to just focus in on God. Right, let's take a break from the music to hear about the music as we hear a little bit about the inspiration behind Matt Redman's song Heart of Worship from the man himself.
1: I guess it's really about focusing in on what it means to worship, what it's all about, what's the purpose of this. And ultimately, when I wrote the song, it was to say, let's strip it all back. We've got all this music going on, you know, we've got all these attempts at songwriting and style, but what's this all about? And it's really just lifting your eyes up towards God.
2: I mean, now that song is known internationally. It really touches the core of people. When we sing that song, you really feel as if you are actually worshipping. But if you can just take me right back to the beginning, the real roots, and really describe what happened.
1: Yeah, it was an interesting song because it was actually written as a very personal thing for me, and I didn't realise it could be something that was congregational. I was at a church in Watford called Soul Survivor Watford. It's part of the Anglican Church. And we had this crazy little season where the pastor, a guy called Mike Pilavarci, he said, right, you know, we love to worship through song, but I think we should refocus a bit and make sure that we're not leaning on all the props like the sound system and, you know, who's leading worship and what songs. He said, so we're going to get in a room with just our voices and our Bibles, strip it all away and check that we can still bring an offering to God. And, it, you know, this church was full of teenagers and young 20s, and it was a really kind of bold thing to do. To be honest, the first week it was a little bit awkward. It was like, and I was feeling like, what's my job? You know, I used to be the music leader here. I have nothing to do now. But that actually made me ask some questions, you know. What are my motives when I do this? When I'm up there on a stage, you know, am I doing this as service or am I trying to build my own little thing? You know, and it's really, it was a great moment for me as a musician and as a worshipper to refocus. And so I wrote this little song describing what happened. It says, when the music fades, all is stripped away, and I simply come longing just to bring something that's of worth, that will bless your heart. I'll bring you more than a song. And then the chorus says, I'm coming back to the heart of worship. Like I said, when I first wrote it, I thought that was my little thing, but then figured out actually those words seem to relate to other people.

Brian Luttrell with In Christ Alone right here on Rema. Johnny Clist with you. Well, that's it for me. I'll be back next weekend. Have yourself a lovely week. Don't forget, the new Drive show starts tomorrow. It is Lee and Nerida. Nerida back on Rema. That's nice, eh? Anyway, that's 2 till 7. Gonna love it. In the meantime, here is Laura Story with a great track, Mighty to Save. Have a wonderful week. I love you heaps. And, you know, don't forget, God is there always, 24/7, ready to hear your prayer.

0: keeping you in the know. This is Rima News.
1: In this update, a person has died after an incident involving a train at Te Awamutu railway station earlier in the night. Emergency services were called about 20 past six. Senior Sergeant John McCarthy has asked anyone who saw what happened to make contact if they haven't already spoken with police. The serious crash units carried out a scene examination and WorkSafe has been notified. The Greens have pledged to make cities more vibrant by tackling empty shops and high commercial rents that small businesses pay. The party wants to allow reviews to lower rents for businesses with turnover under $30 million and give councils the power to auction leases on shops left empty for more than a year. Green Party co-leader Chloe Swarbrick says current commercial rental settings keep rents artificially high, and that locks out businesses and limits local economic growth.
2: Right now, it is the case that for certain commercial landlords, it is more profitable to keep their space empty than it is to get somebody in on a lower rent. That is absolutely ludicrous.
1: The home care sector is urging the next government to not treat health as an afterthought. The Home and Community Health Association has launched its wish list for Parliament. It sets out 10 actions for government, ranging from funding advanced home care models to honouring a 6% funding uplift to support the sector. Association Chief Executive Lisa Forster says a $168 million annual investment could help save $830 million each year.
3: Home care is the immediate solution for the mounting demand, the beating heart of the health system, and we can help.
1: Health experts are celebrating a generational shift in how we eat. The 5-plus-a-day consumption report indicates 45% of adults are now reaching the daily goal, up 5% in 3 years. 60% of Māori regularly consumed 5 or more vegetables, and Gen Z surpassed older demographics with a third reaching the daily target. 5-plus-a-day spokesperson Dr. Carolyn Lister says she's proud of these results.
4: The 5-plus-a-day charitable trust started in 2007. So that group of young adults have grown up hearing about it, and we hope that it is that message getting through.
1: In sport, the Warriors have been bundled out of the NRL finals after a 12-10 loss at the hands of a steely Newcastle Knights team in front of over 48,000 people at Eden Park. Departing Warriors co-captain Mitch Barnett says they felt they just didn't execute their game plan to a finals-winning standard.
5: Tried our guts off tonight. It wasn't effort or anything like that. We just got some things wrong tonight, and you can't do that at this level. And, it is what it is.
1: Coach Gordon Herbert's first match in charge of the New Zealand Breakers has proven successful. His side ran out 95-81 winners over the Illawarra Hawks at Spark Arena. Tall Black Sam Menenga top scored with 27 points. Parker Jackson Cartwright added 23 and 11 assists. Met Service weather for today, Monday, for Northland and Auckland. Cloudy periods, isolated showers clearing overnight, but returning to Auckland later in the day. From Waikato to Kapiti and across the central high country, mainly fine overnight, isolated showers developing in the morning. Coromandel Peninsula, Bay of Plenty, from Gisborne to Wairarapa, Wellington, Marlborough and Nelson. Isolated showers across Gisborne and Hawke's Bay, clearing overnight, otherwise fine. From Buller to Westland, mostly fine, then isolated showers developing in the morning, turning to rain with heavy falls in Westland at night. Fiordland, showers turning to rain with heavy falls during the afternoon, then easing in the evening. Canterbury, mainly fine, rain south of Ashburton in the evening. Southland and Otago, cloudy with a chance of a shower, then rain spreading north in the afternoon and evening, briefly heavy. Chatham Islands, showers clearing in the morning, but cloudy periods remaining. That's your news, sport and weather. I'm Joe Gilfillan.
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8: Pain and faith are not always related. 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
9: 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My name is Bill and this is Today with Jeff Vines. 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And today's message encourages us to just keep moving when obstacles in our lives seem insurmountable. Pastor Jeff is preaching from Job chapter 38. 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
8: Hey, turn in your Bibles over to Job chapter 38. Job 38. I got to tell you, I never ever thought I'd use the Beatles as a spiritual example. But I want you to listen to these words now. Profound song. When I was younger, so much younger than today, I never needed anybody's help in any way. But now, these days are gone. I'm not so self-assured. Now I find I've changed my mind and open up the doors. Help me if you can. I'm feeling down. Now, they're only stating what the rest of us already know. That when you're young, life is difficult, but not that difficult compared to with what's coming. And the older you get, the more intense the pain comes, the frustration, the disappointments, right? Now, you tell me that you, at some point in your life, have not wanted to gain an audience with God and just give him a piece of your mind. Come on now. It's not sacrilege. C.S. Lewis said we ought to bring before God what is in us, not what ought to be in us. So in reality, there have been times I've wanted to take God behind the woodshed. That's right, your pastor. I'll say, hey, let me ask you a few things. This is your world. This is the best you can do. All this disappointment, frustration, and pain. And I'll tell you, if you're honest with yourself, if you're going to be honest about your faith, you got to admit that there are times you want to do that. I love the line in Patch Adams, one of my favorite movies, where Patch goes out to the cliff. He's thinking about jumping off because, you know, in his mind, he's lost everything he cares about. He's tried to do the good thing. And every time he tries to do the good, he's just met with evil. And finally, he looks in that powerful line. He says this to God. He says, God, you created the world in 6 days. And on the seventh day, you rested. Maybe you should have spent that day on compassion. Now, when I first heard that, I thought, that's sacrilege. You know, but a part of me thought, man, that's how I feel sometimes. That's how we all feel. Now, here's the beauty of it. If you did get that audience with God to be able to speak your mind, do you have any idea what he would say in return? You no longer have to wonder. Because there's a man by the name of Job who had an audience with God for 37 chapters. He said everything that you're going to say. Why is the world so tough? You're a good, perfect, and loving God. Why so much pain? Why so much evil? So there's no question or no comment you're going to be able to make to God that hasn't been made to him before. And the beauty of that is now we can know what God would say because you're going to find it in Job chapter 38, verse 2 through 3. Here's how God would respond to you when you say, God, why can't you do a better job in the world than this? I'm feeling pain for my children, for my wife, for my husband, for the loss of my job. Whatever it is, here's how God would respond. After you've spoken for 38 chapters now, here's what God would say. Who is this that darkens my counsel with words without knowledge? Brace yourself like a man. I will question you, and you shall answer me. Now, it's on the screen because I'm going to go through here hurriedly. Where were you when I laid the earth's foundation? Tell me if you understand. Who marked off its dimensions? Surely you know. Have you journeyed to the springs of the sea or walked in the recesses of the deep? Have the gates of death been shown to you? What is the way to the abode of light? And where does darkness reside? Can you bring forth the constellations in their seasons? Who endowed the heart with wisdom or gave understanding to the mind? Do you know when the mountain goats give birth? Do you watch when the doe bears her fawn? Now I want you to look up. Last night I came out on this stage and I preached the message. And about a third of the way through it, I don't know if it was me talking to myself or God. Sometimes it's hard to distinguish, isn't it? And I felt someone or something saying to me, what in heaven's name are you doing? Because every time I approach this issue of pain and frustration, disappointment, I go back and settle into the part which I am most comfortable, the apologist. After living 10 years in New Zealand, I always approach the issue of pain from a philosophical point of view. But the problem is, many of you are here because you believe in God. You're not questioning the existence of God. You're wanting to know why on earth he works the way he does. You know, it's one thing to talk about pain and suffering in theory. And I came and last night and I got out here and I thought, okay, let me take you through this. I came out and I wanted to comfort, but then I started thinking about last Tuesday when we're in a meeting and there's a father who was playing with his daughter on his shoulders and she fell. She hit her head on the ground first. So now they're at the emergency room. They're wondering if their daughter's going to survive. Then there's bleeding on the brain. They're doing all kinds of x-rays. And in the context of that, my whole sermon, I just want to throw it in the trash can. Because it's one thing to talk about pain in theory. It's another thing to talk about it when you're right smack dab in the middle of it. And I came out and I wanted to encourage, so I started out by saying, you know, pain and faith are not always related. No matter how much faith you have in God, no matter how much you love Him and trust you have in His goodness, you're not going to be spared from pain. You're not going to be spared from frustration and disappointment. It's ludicrous to think, and a lot of us believe it because we've been watching too many preachers on TV. You think that if you have enough faith and you say the right words, that you'll be spared from anything that's going to be painful. I promise you, there's nothing in Scripture that even suggests that. As a matter of fact, the first verse in this book of Job says this: "There was a man in the land of Uz whose name was Job, and that man was blameless, upright, fearing God, and turning away from evil. And yet he suffered the most other than Jesus." Evil and pain appear in places it shouldn't be. Good people experience it. So I thought that would encourage them, but nobody seemed to smile. And then I went to the next thing. Pain's not always bad. And I got really philosophical. I thought, you know, pain sometimes can be good. Oh, that's going to help. And I used the example of this past week, my wife asked me if I wanted to go to a vegetarian restaurant. Of course, my response was the same as always. I'd rather have a root canal. And it's true. But then I got all philosophizing and I talked about how a root canal is really good though, because it spares greater infection and pain. Oh, so that's going to help you if you're right in the middle of something harsh, isn't it? Well, this could be good for me. Sounds good in theory, not very good when you're right in the middle of it. Oh, and then I really got into the apologetics thing. I said, you know, pain really proves the existence of God. Yeah, and everybody just kind of looked up, what? And that's when I started thinking, what on earth are you doing? Now, I had a good point to make. After all, we categorize pain as evil. C.S. Lewis said, we do not merely posit the reality of pain. We position the question in a decidedly moral category. He's saying that we assume that pain is evil. But wait a minute. If we're all here by accident, then pain is a good thing. How? Because it's Darwinism 101. Survival of the fittest. You're not fit, so you don't survive. If you experience pain and you die, it's the progression of the human race. It's good when you die out because you're weak and you're holding the rest of us back. So it's a good point to make, but it really doesn't help you when you're in the middle of pain. I moved on to the fourth aspect. Pain is often the result of our own doing. Oh, that's really going to help you, right? I'm in this position because I've been a bad boy or girl. Now, there is some truth to this again. I embezzle at work. I lose my job. I can't get another job. And we say, God, how could you do this to me? I cheat on my wife. She won't forgive me in return. God, how could you do this to my marriage? We ignore our children. They get older. They ignore us. God, how could you? There is a sense in which we gain a sense of entitlement. We go out and pursue the things of the world. We get so far in debt because we think we got to live above our means. We find ourselves in financial disarray. And next thing you know, we're throwing our hands in frustration to God and saying, how could you put us in this situation? And God said, I said, tear up the credit cards a long time ago. Why is the state of California in the position it's in? Can you say mismanagement and overspending and greed? You know, there's an old Texas saying. It says, if one person calls you a horse's rear, ignore them. If two people call you a horse's rear, look in the mirror. If three people call you a horse's rear, buy a saddle. What's the point? Point is this. Sometimes God allows us to experience pain to wake us up to who we've become. We've strayed so far away from His ideal and His abundant life principles that we got to get back to the center if we ever hope to gain any kind of peace and abundant living. But again, that really didn't make anybody feel that good when you're in the middle of pain to think, well, maybe I put myself here. And then I mentioned the fifth thing. Pain is often the result of somebody else's doing. I think of the children who are abused sexually, physically, mentally. What chance do they have in a difficult, harsh world? Sometimes people do things to us that just shade the way we look at life. Everything becomes cloudy and hazy, and we can't see the real part of reality, what God wants us to see in the world. We start off such behind the eight ball that we'll never be able to see the light of day. Is that our fault, though? Somebody did it to us? And so I get through this whole journey, and everybody just kind of looking at me. So I go home last night, and I think, what is wrong here? Because right now, people are hurting. They're hurting so seriously, it's not time for philosophy. It's not time for apologetics. It's time for help. And when I read the story of Job again, it dawned on me. The beauty of it is, God does not care why you got in this situation. He's not concerned with you did this to yourself. That God is not like us. When you come to him, he doesn't spend an hour giving you a speech about, well, this happened because you did this and you should have done that. You got yourself into this mess. You get yourself out. That's not the God of the Bible. That's the way we treat each other. But you know what God does? God says, if you run to me in the midst of whatever it is you're facing, some beautiful things are going to happen. Here's where the journey starts. I want you to notice again how God responds to Job's questions. Where were you when I laid the earth's foundation? Have you journeyed to the springs of the sea or walked in the recesses of the deep? What is the way to the abode of light? And where does darkness reside? Do you know when the mountain goats give birth? Do you watch when the doe bears her fawn? Now focus just right here. The first response God gives to Job, again, is not a speech about, well, you shouldn't have done that or you wouldn't be in this position. God is not like that. Instead, he says this to Job. Job, here's your assumption. Your assumption is that if you could have a complete and exhaustive understanding of your pain, if you could somehow get a revelation from God and know exactly why you're having to go through this, how long it's going to last and when it will be over, and what God hopes to accomplish in it. If you were to have here's your assumption, Job, a complete and exhaustive understanding of every aspect of your pain, then you'd be able to embrace it and accept it. Am I hearing you right, Job? To which 37 chapters would say, yes, God, you're hearing me right. To which God says this, really? Job, there are 1,000 things that you readily accept every day of your life that you don't have a complete and exhaustive and understanding about. Do you know how the sun got in the sky? Oh, let me hear you. Do you know the foundations of the earth? Let me hear you explain it. Oh, you know it's there. Do you know the depths of the sea? You ever been down there? Do you know how deep it goes? I mean, journey to the center of the earth, that's just a movie. I've been there. Have you? Do you understand how a doe gives birth to a fawn in the wilderness? You don't even understand that. You know a baby comes out, but you don't know how it happens. You don't know the intricate details, and yet you just readily accept it every day that you'll wake up, the sun will be there, the moon will come out, the stars will shine, but you don't have an exhaustive understanding, Job, and you accept it every day of your life. Job, your pain is no different. There's a point at which you've got to understand something, Job. You want the truth? You can't handle the truth. It'd take me too long to explain every intricate detail of your pain. There is a point at which you've got to understand, I am God, let me be God. Now, if he stopped there, it still wouldn't be very encouraging, but he goes the next level. Because as he builds his way through this text of the beauty and the wonder of the universe and creation and design, here's the second thing he's saying. Job, you'll never be able to understand the intricate details, everything that surrounds it, but I am God, let me be God. But here's what I'll promise you. In the same way that I was able to take the chaos in the early stages of the creation of this universe and bring beauty, pattern, and design into it, I am the God who will bring beauty, pattern, and design into the chaos and the brokenness of your life. Isn't that what happened to Job? Isn't that what happened to Joseph? Remember Joseph? Great story. If you're a skeptic here this morning, go back and read Genesis. You'll encounter a man by the name of Joseph who continued to do the right thing. And every time he did the right thing, he was punished for it. He ends up in prison. He's falsely accused. And he's just trying to honor God. And it's not till years and years later that God ends up using him because of the position he is now in to save the nation of Israel from genocide, from extermination. And God says, you know what? What men meant for evil, I worked and bought beauty and design and used it for good. I walked out here last night and there was a lady with her husband seated about four rows back here. And I thought, you know, I've been so busy. I need to get back in touch with people. And I walked out and just struck up a conversation. The first thing I asked her was, how's life going? She couldn't even answer me. She just immediately started to cry, which is what a lot of you would do if I ask you that. And she told me how she had just lost her baby girl to college. She just took her baby girl to Texas and came back. And man, when she started telling me that, I almost started crying because I remember when I loaded up my car and my mom's, and we said goodbye and I was just going 2 hours away and she was a wreck and I was a wreck. Why are you crying, Mom? It's not, you know. But that's real to her. That's real to her, isn't it? And I reminded her of how God can bring beauty and design out of that chaos, because her young daughter's going to go and she's going to do it. She's going to gain a new revelation of God. You know that's what happens when your students go away, because you're not around all the time anymore. They've got to go to the one who is omnipresent. They will be forced to make a decision whether they're going to live with God or apart from him right then and there. That's what college does. Mom and dad's not looking around anymore. Is there a God who's watching how I behave? Is he with me on these tests and midterm exams? Is he real? You lost your job? Let me tell you why. I have no idea. I don't know. Pain is intricate. It's difficult. It's complex. But what I do say is that if you will run to God, God promises that he will bring beauty and design out of the chaos in your life. It might mean to give you a better job. It might mean to put you in a position that you should have been in a long time ago. Or it might be to get your attention that you're pursuing temporal things. And it's going to lead to a sense of emptiness. I don't know what it is. You've lost your house. I don't know why. I don't know. But I know that God is with you, that he will bring beauty and design and pattern out of the chaos of your life. Now, listen, it gets more intense. Look at what happens in Job 42 after Job has had his encounter with God. He says this in verse 5. My ears had heard of you, but now my eyes have seen you. Therefore, I despise myself and repent in dust and ashes. Look at that again. I despise myself and repent in dust and ashes. Why? Now, have you ever been to a party or been in a meeting that you said something you wish you had not said? As soon as you said it, you wish you could just roll it back in. That's what Job is saying. I can't believe I said all these things to God for 37 chapters. Now his eyes are wide open. And do you know what he's recognizing? Something that's going to be hard for us to handle now, I promise you. That God is the creator and designer of all things. And that he owes us nothing. You've been watching too much television. You think that God owes you a good and easy life. It dawns on Job that the very breath you breathe is a gift from God. That life is a gift from God. You didn't do something great in eternity past for God to say, you know, you've been really good up here. I'm gonna give you a good life. He gave it as a gift. And if you experience good in this world, that's just icing on the cake. I can tell by looking at you right now. This sense of entitlement in America has just, it's destroying the depth of our faith, who we really are. This world is theocentric. It's about God. It's not about you or me. And God has the divine right to mold and shape and bring pattern and beauty and design out of the chaos he allows in your life for his purposes. Job, all of a sudden, starts to get that. And then in the end, he says, I know that my Redeemer lives, and in the end, he will stand upon the earth. Why does he say that? Because the best news came last. Whatever God calls you to endure, listen now, whatever God calls you to endure, he not only promises to bring beauty and design out of that chaos, he promises that he's going to be with you and upon you every step of the way. But it's better than that now. Don't shut me out. You're going to get a God revelation. You're going to see God. The more intense your pain, the bigger the revelation God gives. Your eyes are going to be opened in a way that no one who's never walked your path will ever see. I go back to my friend in Bulawayo in Zimbabwe. Her name was Gloria. You know, a great skeptic, sharp mind. And I share my faith with her week after week. Finally, she becomes a Christian. Within weeks of her becoming a Christ follower, she's told she has cancer and about 6 months to live. Now, in the beginning, she said, Jeff, I know God's going to heal me. He is the God who is able, and he is able, and he has healed. She said, God's going to heal me. She continued to get more and more sick. By about the fifth month, the family called me from Bulawayo and said, Jeff, I think we're near the end. Would you please come down and be with Gloria? Would you just come down? None of her family, none of them were Christians, but they wanted somebody to come and be with her and then to do the funeral when she died. I got on a plane, went down there, and I sat by her bedside. It is the most powerful experience of my life because she moved in that last month from God is going to heal me to this. Stop praying that God heal me. I want to go to heaven. What? And she kept saying, Jeff, you'll never understand because you've not walked this path. God is revealing things to me that I would have never seen, that I'm seeing right now, and I'm telling you, rejoice, be happy. I'm going to meet God. And I, as a 23-year-old, I said, I don't want to travel that road. I don't want to go that road. And she goes, and she told me, it's okay. Remember, I'm the pastor here. It's okay that you don't. But I'm telling you, I'm seeing things I've never seen before. And that's what I've learned as I set my hospital beds of AIDS patients who were dying, that God, when you're a believer and you've crossed over, seems to give you a revelation of himself as you get closer and closer to the end so that he can walk you across to where ultimately down deep inside you really want to go. But that's true of no matter what it is. Some of you, you won't die, but in the midst of your job, in the midst of your loss of a relationship, God gives a revelation of himself. I saw this when my own mother died. You say, I wonder if there's ever a time Pastor Jeff's going to stop talking about his mommy. The answer to that is no. I miss her. I love my mom. Getting to talk about her to you is a healing thing for me. So will you continue to let me just throw it in from time to time? I remember having my struggle with God. Remember what I said with C.S. Lewis? He said, you ought to bring to God what is in you, not what ought to be in you. Let me tell you, that week when my mom was dying, I brought to God what was in me. God, what are you doing, man? This is a good woman here. Why don't you go over and kill Mugabe over in Zimbabwe? He's an evil dictator. If you have to have a life, take his. My mom's a good woman. She's got a lot of work to do here.

0: Right now, there's pain. And I do love you. I wish I could be involved in every single one of your lives. That's why we have multiple pastors here. But I want to tell you, God kept showing me, out of this chaos that you don't understand, I am bringing beauty and design, and Jeff, I'm bringing it into your life. That God always comes near.
1: 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Thanks for joining us. Next time, we'll bring you the rest of this message from Pastor Jeff.
0: Moses, tell him to move on. Excuse me. Mountain on the left, mountain on the right, Pharaoh's army in the back, and Red Sea, big body of water, huge, right in front of us. And God says, move on. Move on. And only as they began to move did God open up the sea.
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This is for the busted hearts. This is for the question marks. This is for the outcast soul, lost control, no one knows. Sing it for the can't go back. Sing it for the broken past. Sing it for the just found.

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0: And that is Kane and Living Water just after 20 to 1. How was the weekend? I succumbed. Went to the garden centre yesterday afternoon and the idea was to buy some packets of seed. I thought we'd do it the seed way this year. But I got waylaid by 3 tomato plants for $16. I got them home and Pam said, you know that for that to make economic sense, each of those 3 plants has to produce 2.5 to 3 kilos of tomatoes. Otherwise, you'd have been better off just to buy the tomatoes in the shop. That's no fun. She's right, but it's no fun.
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4: 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Deadlines, bills, family, projects. And before you know it, God's slipped down your list. Sure, you tell yourself that it's just for now, that you'll get back to him once things settle down, but somehow, they never do. Hi, I'm Bernie Diamond, and welcome again to Fresh. That's exactly what was happening in ancient Israel. They'd returned from exile in Babylon to rebuild Jerusalem, and more importantly, the temple. But as the years passed, they'd become caught up building their own homes, feathering their own nests, following their own priorities. So eventually, through the prophet Haggai, God spoke these piercing words to them. Haggai chapter 1, verse 4. You people think the right time has come for you to live in nice houses. You live in houses with beautiful wooden paneling on the walls, but the Lord's house is still in ruins. Look, he wasn't condemning home building. He was exposing their misplaced hearts. They wanted God's blessings without making space for his presence. The droughts and the disappointments that followed were God's way of saying, hey, you've forgotten me. We may not build temples these days, but the principle still stands. When our comfort eclipses our calling, when our plans leave no room for God's purposes, emptiness follows. So today, take stock. What's getting your best, your energy, your passion, your time? What's been drawing you little by little away from God? Deep down, it's an uncomfortable feeling, isn't it? There's no real peace. There's no real joy in it. But let me tell you, when you put God first, everything else will find its right place. Seek him before your next deadline, before your next distraction, and watch him rebuild what really matters. That's God's word, fresh for you today. And the best way I know of kicking this off is to dive deep into his word every day. So let me encourage you to subscribe to our YouTube channel at ChristianityWorks.tv. I'd love to share more of God's word with you because the word of God is alive and active. It is the power to transform your life. Amen. Again, you'll find our YouTube channel at ChristianityWorks.tv. May you be blessed as you receive his word.
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That is Beck Nelson. You direct my path and I am blessed. Yeah, those two statements go well together, don't they? Before that, Dustin Sparks, and this is the day. Yep, this is the day that the Lord has made. Let us rejoice and be glad in it. Quick time check. It is almost 1 o'clock.

0: keeping you in the know. This is Rima News.
1: In this update, a person has died after an incident involving a train at Te Awamutu railway station earlier in the night. Emergency services were called about 20 past six. Senior Sergeant John McCarthy has asked anyone who saw what happened to make contact if they haven't already spoken with police. The serious crash units carried out a scene examination and WorkSafe has been notified. The Greens have pledged to make cities more vibrant by tackling empty shops and high commercial rents that small businesses pay. The party wants to allow reviews to lower rents for businesses with turnover under $30 million and give councils the power to auction leases on shops left empty for more than a year. Green Party co-leader Chloe Swarbrick says current commercial rental settings keep rents artificially high, and that locks out businesses and limits local economic growth.
2: Right now, it is the case that for certain commercial landlords, it is more profitable to keep their space empty than it is to get somebody in on a lower rent. That is absolutely ludicrous.
1: The home care sector is urging the next government to not treat health as an afterthought. The Home and Community Health Association has launched its wish list for Parliament. It sets out 10 actions for government, ranging from funding advanced home care models to honouring a 6% funding uplift to support the sector. Association Chief Executive Lisa Forster says a $168 million annual investment could help save $830 million each year.
3: Home care is the immediate solution for the mounting demand, a beating heart of the health system, and we can help.
1: Health experts are celebrating a generational shift in how we eat. The 5-plus-a-day consumption report indicates 45% of adults are now reaching the daily goal, up 5% in 3 years. 60% of Māori regularly consumed 5 or more vegetables, and Gen Z surpassed older demographics with a third reaching the daily target. 5-plus-a-day spokesperson Dr. Carolyn Lister says she's proud of these results.
4: The 5-plus-a-day Charitable Trust started in 2007. So that group of young adults have grown up hearing about it, and we hope that it is that message getting through.
1: In sport, the Warriors have been bundled out of the NRL finals after a 12-10 loss at the hands of a steely Newcastle Knights team in front of over 48,000 people at Eden Park. Departing Warriors co-captain Mitch Barnett says they felt they just didn't execute their game plan to a finals-winning standard.
5: Tried our guts off tonight. It wasn't effort or anything like that. We just got some things wrong tonight, and you can't do that at this level. And it is what it is.
1: Coach Gordon Herbert's first match in charge of the New Zealand Breakers has proven successful. His side ran out 95-81 winners over the Illawarra Hawks at Spark Arena. Tall Black Sam Menenga top scored with 27 points. Parker Jackson Cartwright added 23 and 11 assists. 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Cloudy periods, isolated showers clearing overnight, but returning to Auckland later in the day. From Waikato to Kapiti and across the central high country, mainly fine overnight, isolated showers developing in the morning. Coromandel Peninsula, Bay of Plenty, from Gisborne to Wairarapa, Wellington, Marlborough and Nelson. Isolated showers across Gisborne and Hawke's Bay, clearing overnight, otherwise fine. From Buller to Westland, mostly fine, then isolated showers developing in the morning, turning to rain with heavy falls in Westland at night. Fiordland, showers turning to rain with heavy falls during the afternoon, then easing in the evening. Canterbury, mainly fine, rain south of Ashburton in the evening. Southland and Otago, cloudy with a chance of a shower, then rain spreading north in the afternoon and evening, briefly heavy. Chatham Islands, showers clearing in the morning, but cloudy periods remaining. That's your news, sport and weather. I'm Joe Gilfillan.
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7: 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And whoever's dishonest with very little will also be dishonest with much. 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No one can serve two masters. Either you'll hate the one and love the other, or you'll be devoted to the one and despise the other. You cannot serve both God and money.
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9: The theme of this session will be basics of deliverance. The subtitle is All You Ever Wanted to Know About Demons But Were Afraid to Ask. In these sessions, I'm going to seek to achieve a well-nigh impossible task to cover every main aspect of this ministry, of course not in detail, but in outline. I believe it's appropriate that we begin by considering this aspect of the ministry of Jesus. And I'd like to turn to Mark chapter 1. I have said many times, as far as I'm concerned, I have no ambition to improve on the ministry of Jesus. Some people, I think, feel that it could be done better today. That's not my attitude. When he began his public ministry, the thing that struck people the most was his way of dealing with evil spirits. And it's worthy of note that this was one miracle of Jesus which had never previously been recorded in the Old Testament. Almost all his other miracles, healing, provision of food, control of nature, had already been recorded in the Old Testament, but there's no Old Testament record of driving out evil spirits. And the people who witnessed it were immediately gripped by it and became excited about it. Here's the first account in a synagogue in Capernaum. It says in verse 23 of Mark 1, Now there was a man in their synagogue with an unclean spirit. The Greek says, in an unclean spirit, which is not translatable into English. I think perhaps the best contemporary English would be under the influence of an unclean spirit. There are three phrases that are used more or less interchangeably. We might as well mention them now. Demons, evil spirits, and unclean spirits. It also talks about specific types of spirits, such as a spirit of infirmity, or a spirit of fear. All right, there was a man in their synagogue under the influence of an unclean spirit, and he cried out. Notice the he is not the man, it's the spirit. Saying, let us alone. What have we to do with you, Jesus of Nazareth? Did you come to destroy us? I know who you are, the Holy One of God. Notice that the evil spirits instantly identified who Jesus was. It took his disciples maybe more than a year to begin to realize who he really was. They knew instantly. They feared him. Also notice the combination of we and I, which is very typical. When Jesus spoke to the man in Gadara, he said, what is your name, singular? And he said, my name is Legion, for we are many. This combination of I and we is very characteristic of demons. Verse 25, but Jesus rebuked him, saying, be quiet and come out of him. The Greek says literally, be muzzled and come out of him. And when the unclean spirit had convulsed him and cried out with a loud voice, he came out of him. Notice there were very dramatic physical manifestations. It was not the kind of behavior that was normal in the synagogue. Somebody once said to me, in most churches, what they would have done was put the man out of the church. But Jesus put the demon out of the man, you understand? And he left the man in the synagogue. Then we read the next verse. Then they were all amazed, so that they questioned among themselves, saying, what is this? What new doctrine is this? Or what is this? A new doctrine with authority. He commands even the unclean spirits, and they obey him. And immediately his fame or his reputation spread throughout all the region around Galilee. That is so true. The situation hasn't changed. If you begin to get manifestations of evil spirits and deal with them, the reputation will go all around immediately. It's a thing that still tremendously impresses people when they witness it. The thing that I want to emphasize there is Jesus did not deal with the man. He dealt with the spirit in the man, another person in that man. And there's no indication that the man had behaved abnormally before, you understand? It was the presence of Jesus with the anointing of the Holy Spirit upon him that brought out the unseen presence of the demon in the man. Now, the same day, later on in this chapter, in verse 32 through 34, we read a further development of his ministry. Now at evening, when the sun had set, they brought to him all who were sick and those who were demon-possessed. Let me say once and for all, I do not like the translation demon-possessed. The Greek word is daimonidzomai. If I were to write it in English letters, it would be something like this, where daimon is the root and comes from the noun demon. You understand? So idzomai is the passive, to be demonized. That would be the best translation, to be demonized. This translation, demon-possessed, has unfortunately obscured the issue for millions of people. Because they say, how can a Christian be possessed by the devil? My answer is, a true Christian cannot be possessed by the devil. A true Christian is possessed by Jesus. However, in many true Christians, there are some areas where they are demonized, where they are afflicted and affected by demons. Areas in their lives and character where they are not themselves fully in control. And they are demonized, but not possessed by Satan. If we could just clear away that one obstacle of translation, we would be a lot further to seeing reality. All right. Now at evening, when the sun had set, they brought to him all who were sick and those who were demonized. And really, the New Testament hardly makes any distinction. Jesus did not either. Almost invariably, he dealt with the sick and with the demonized in one overall operation. And the whole city was gathered together at the door. Then he healed many who were sick with various diseases and cast out many demons. And he did not allow the demons to speak because they knew him. The King James and this version and various others use the word cast out demons. The translation I prefer is that of Phillips, where he uses the word expel, because that doesn't have a lot of religious connotations. It's simple, practical, down to earth. If you inhale smoke into your lungs, what do to get rid of it? You expel it. It's an action of the will, but it's also there's also a physical aspect to it. That's what I like to use. I don't always use it, but that, in my opinion, best represents he expelled many demons. He did not allow the demons to speak because they knew him. And then I'd like to read one more verse in that chapter, verse 39. He was preaching in their synagogues throughout all Galilee and casting out demons. Philip's translation says he continued throughout the whole of Galilee, preaching in their synagogues and expelling demons. I particularly like the fact that he uses the word continued, which represents a certain tense in Greek. He brings out the fact that this was not an isolated, dramatic instance that just took place in one synagogue, but that it was his regular practice in every synagogue to do two things, preach and expel demons. And he did it through the whole of Galilee. There must have been hundreds of synagogues in Galilee. You see, a lot of people have got the attitude, well, perhaps every now and then there is a case where it's necessary to expel demons, but they're very rare and they're exceptional. And usually the attitude is, and if there are such people, they're either in jails or mental institutions. Well, I simply have to point out to you that that was not the kind of person Jesus was dealing with. He was dealing with Orthodox Jews who met every Sunday in the synagogue and spent the rest of the week caring for their families, tilling their fields, fishing the sea, keeping their stores, and so on. They were basically normal, respectable, religious people, but they had what we could say certain hang-ups, certain areas, as I say, where they were not in control of themselves. So do not get the impression that a person who needs deliverance must be either a criminal or a maniac. It's just the same kind of people that we deal mainly with today, not exclusively. Good, respectable, religious people who attend church and say the right things, but in their lives, somewhere, there's an area that's demonized, where they're not in control. It may be in their physical desires, maybe in their emotions, it may be in their mind. I'm going to deal with the various areas later. But if you can accept what I've said, it will clear away a whole lot of prejudices which will keep you from being able to see this subject objectively.
8: 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Rema.

For some people in Papua New Guinea, darkness isn't something that just comes at night. Cataracts gradually cloud their eyes, making it difficult to see their family. As it progresses, they might no longer be able to go to school or work, and even everyday tasks become incredibly difficult. But there is hope. The Christian Blinds Mission provides free cataract operations in the world's poorest places, restoring dignity, independence, and opportunity. And this Thursday, they're joining us for Rema's Miracles Day, a day to bring sight to people living in darkness, a day to bless our brothers and sisters in Papua New Guinea. Help is on the way. Rema's Miracles Day with CBM, Christian Blinds Mission, this Thursday on Rema.

0: Now that is Jamie Grace and Joy Anyway and Anyhow. It is 1:30, about 3 weeks' time, and we're on our little overseas jaunt. We're going to Holland for a couple of months. It'll be kind of good fun. And what we're doing is we're swapping homes with a Dutch couple. They're staying in our house, we're staying in theirs. And the idea is that they look after your place and you look after theirs as if it is your place. Now, for them, it's just a case of watering the garden and sort of mowing the lawns, because animals, we don't have any of them at the moment. But we found out that the people that we're going to stay in their house, they've got a cat, a Dutch cat called Noor. And I thought to myself, how is this going to work? Does the cat know English? Or will we have to learn some Dutch phrases? So I thought I'd better check up on all of that. And I never got an answer to that. But I did find out, and I didn't know this, but apparently most cats are left-pawed. Did you know that?
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0: Francesca Battistelli and He Will. Before that, Mercy Me with Then Christ Came. It is 20 to 2. Good morning and welcome to a Monday morning. If you are awake because you are worrying, there are things in your life that are not going quite according to the way that you wrote the story, perhaps prayer might help. We can help you. We've got a prayer wall at rhema.co.nz. It's a metaphorical prayer wall. And what you do is you go there and you can jot down your prayer request. And we have prayer warriors up and down New Zealand who would be honoured and delighted to pray on your behalf. So if you have something and you think, yeah, I would love it if someone would pray for me, but I'm just a wee bit nervous and embarrassed to ask, you can do it anonymously. 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
11: In Matthew 25, Jesus talks about his return. He says, when the Son of Man comes in his glory and all the angels with him, he will sit on his glorious throne. He will separate people one from another as a shepherd separates the sheep from the goats. The sheep will be on his right. Then Jesus tells us,
12: the king will say to those on his right, come you who are blessed by my Father, take your inheritance, the kingdom prepared for you since the creation of the world. For I was hungry and you gave me something to eat. I was thirsty and you gave me something to drink. I was a stranger, and you invited me in. I needed clothes, and you clothed me. I was ill, and you looked after me. I was in prison, and you came to visit me.
11: That's Matthew 25, verses 34 to 36 from the NIV. Shane Claiborne is a Christian activist, the author of a book called The Irresistible Revolution, and the co-founder of the Simple Way Community. He points to this passage when he talks about what inspires him to help change the world. I remember interviewing him on the radio a few years ago, and he said if we want to care about what God cares about, Matthew 25 is a good place to start. In these verses, Jesus talks about feeding the hungry, giving water to the thirsty, welcoming strangers, clothing those who need clothes, caring for the sick, and visiting those in prison. These aren't abstract ideas. They're practical acts of compassion. When Jesus tells the story of the sheep and the goats, he refers to himself as the king. And throughout his ministry, Jesus talked a lot about the kingdom. Not just as something we hope for when we die, but as something we live for now. Shane Claiborne says we participate in bringing God's kingdom on earth by the way we live. As followers of Jesus the King, our lives should reflect the values of his kingdom. So what does it look like to live for this kingdom? It looks like giving food and drink to the hungry and thirsty. It looks like welcoming strangers. It looks like clothing those who need clothes. It looks like caring for the sick. It looks like visiting those in prison. It looks like caring for the poor and the most marginalized people on earth. These are ways we can live for the kingdom. this stuff matters to Jesus. It's what the King invites us to do.
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1: Two songs, the first from John Riddick with Holding On, and that was One Common together with the people at Live City and Hold On to You. Well, 5 to 2, the latest news at 2 o'clock. But I saw this song and I thought, I'm going to play it. And of course, you then ask yourself the question, because it's a common name for a song. The song is called Get Down. I mean, how many songs do you know that are called Get Down? Oh, it's the Gilbert O'Sullivan song, the Beatles song. But this is Audio Adrenaline's Get Down. And it doesn't sound anything like the other two.

0: keeping you in the know. This is Rima News.
1: In this update, a person has died after an incident involving a train at Te Awamutu railway station earlier in the night. Emergency services were called about 20 past 6. Senior Sergeant John McCarthy has asked anyone who saw what happened to make contact if they haven't already spoken with police. The serious crash units carried out a scene examination and WorkSafe has been notified. The Greens have pledged to make cities more vibrant by tackling empty shops and high commercial rents that small businesses pay. The party wants to allow reviews to lower rents for businesses with turnover under $30 million and give councils the power to auction leases on shops left empty for more than a year. Green Party co-leader Chloe Swarbrick says current commercial rental settings keep rents artificially high, and that locks out businesses and limits local economic growth.
2: Right now, it is the case that for certain commercial landlords, it is more profitable to keep their space empty than it is to get somebody in on a lower rent. That is absolutely ludicrous.
1: The home care sector is urging the next government to not treat health as an afterthought. The Home and Community Health Association has launched its wish list for Parliament. It sets out 10 actions for government, ranging from funding advanced home care models to honouring a 6% funding uplift to support the sector. Association Chief Executive Lisa Forster says a $168 million annual investment could help save $830 million each year.
3: Home care is the immediate solution for the mounting demand, a beating heart of the health system, and we can help.
1: Health experts are celebrating a generational shift in how we eat. The 5-plus-a-day consumption report indicates 45% of adults are now reaching the daily goal, up 5% in 3 years. 60% of Māori regularly consumed 5 or more vegetables, and Gen Z surpassed older demographics with a third reaching the daily target. 5-plus-a-day spokesperson Dr. Carolyn Lister says she's proud of these results.
4: The 5-plus-a-day charitable trust started in 2007. So that group of young adults have grown up hearing about it, and we hope that it is that message getting through.
1: In sport, the Warriors have been bundled out of the NRL finals after a 12-10 loss at the hands of a steely Newcastle Knights team in front of over 48,000 people at Eden Park. Departing Warriors co-captain Mitch Barnett says they felt they just didn't execute their game plan to a finals-winning standard.
5: Tried our guts off tonight. It wasn't effort or anything like that. We just got some things wrong tonight, and you can't do that at this level. And it is what it is.
1: Coach Gordon Herbert's first match in charge of the New Zealand Breakers has proven successful. His side ran out 95-81 winners over the Illawarra Hawks at Spark Arena. Tall Black Sam Menenga top scored with 27 points. Parker Jackson Cartwright added 23 and 11 assists. 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Cloudy periods, isolated showers clearing overnight, but returning to Auckland later in the day. From Waikato to Kapiti and across the central high country, mainly fine overnight, isolated showers developing in the morning. Coromandel Peninsula, Bay of Plenty, from Gisborne to Wairarapa, Wellington, Marlborough and Nelson. Isolated showers across Gisborne and Hawke's Bay, clearing overnight, otherwise fine. From Buller to Westland, mostly fine, then isolated showers developing in the morning, turning to rain with heavy falls in Westland at night. Fiordland, showers turning to rain with heavy falls during the afternoon, then easing in the evening. Canterbury, mainly fine, rain south of Ashburton in the evening. Southland and Otago, cloudy with a chance of a shower, then rain spreading north in the afternoon and evening, briefly heavy. Chatham Islands, showers clearing in the morning, but cloudy periods remaining. That's your news, sport and weather. I'm Joe Gilfillan.
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8: From the book of James, James chapter 1 and verse 17. Morning, thanks for listening to Rema. Monday the 21st of September already. Time for Insight for Living. And a wonderful name for this program. It's part two of a series, another long-winded monologue. It's worth listening to though.
9: Job was at his lowest moment. And when his friends showed up to comfort him, they did little more than compound his predicament. Round after round of counsel, and none of it touched the real ache of his suffering. I am Clayton Bjellin, and today on Insight for Living, Chuck Swindoll brings us into this precarious moment. Along the way, he'll show us that even long-winded speeches from well-meaning friends can stumble onto something true. As this final voice winds down, Job started to view God's character in a significant way. Before we resume, Chuck leads us in prayer.
10: It's a wonderful reminder, our Father, to know that you stayed up all night planning this meeting, that you neither slumber nor sleep, that you've never met a moment when you were tired. You've never come to the end of your rope. And how patient and gracious you have been to us, who frequently find ourselves there. How good you are to us, how gracious, giving us what we don't deserve, restoring us even when we resist your hand in our lives. Thank you, Father, for pursuing us when we weren't even looking for you, and for bringing peace when we were in the midst of such deep need. You are good all the time. Forgive us for comparing you to anyone we've ever known, or somehow thinking that there is something a lot like you in us. For apart from Christ, we are of all people most miserable. Left to ourselves, we would make a royal mess of our lives. We come today to learn and to grow and to worship, and for a change, not to be preoccupied with ourselves, some image in a mirror, some reputation we're trying to polish. Thank you that you are not impressed. Thank you for interrupting our world with reminders on occasion of our own limitations and weaknesses. It's as if you reach down and touch us. And whatever you touch, you change. Thank you, Father, for watching over us even when we don't know where to look for danger. Thank you for those in uniform who have the unenviable task of protecting their country. Heroic women and men who serve the cause of freedom. Give our president great guidance. These are threatening days. The Congress is divided. The people are unsure. We need you to intervene and to touch us there. Lord, for this moment now in time, we pray that you will put your hand upon different lives represented in this room. And some who couldn't make it today, for whatever reason, we pray that you will visit us with a fresh touch, your presence and your encouragement. Awaken us, free us, give us reminders that you do all things well.
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10: On top of Elihu's message to Job are three other friends who have taken far too long to say much too little to Job, who could have taught them all. And then Elihu, on the heels of everyone else, Eliphaz three times, Bildad three times, Zophar twice, and Job answering each one, you'll remember along the way, Elihu has waited, and then finally when he talks, you wonder why, honestly. Six chapters. So this is a, he gave him the whole load, I guess we could say. Rather than getting bogged down into needless detail, let's sort of slide our way along. with Elihu, with apologies. Here's my take on what he has to say. Let me give you several observations. First, he delivers four speeches. Let me say secondly, his message contains two very fine points. First, God disciplines a person to turn him from the error of his way. God disciplines a person to turn him or to turn her from the error of their ways. Second, God governs justly. He's fair. And the major theme of all that Elihu has to say is a good theme. God is sovereign. He is not only good all the time, he is in control all the time. He is sovereign and he doesn't explain himself, nor should he feel obligated to. Third, neither Job nor his counselors answer Elihu at any point. These chapters run uninterrupted. There's no question and answer. There's no response. There's no dialogue. It's all a monologue. It's a long-winded monologue. Interestingly about Elihu, unlike the others, it says four times at the beginning of his talk that he's angry. In fact, it says that he's burning with anger. Did you catch that when I read that earlier? Verse 2, the anger of Elihu burned. Against Job, his anger burned. Verse 3, his anger burned against his three friends. Verse 5, his anger burned as he spoke. Remember when you've spoken and you were angry? All of us can remember. Almost without exception, we said things we wish we hadn't said. We said more than we wish we would have said. We regret things that fell from our lips, especially if we were burning with anger. It's kind of a momentary out of control verbal condition. And that's Elihu. We're told a little of his background. You can check it for yourself. In verse 2 and verse 6, we're told where he's from and what family he's come from. And we're told he's younger. Did you get that? Verse 6, I am young in years, and you are old. Therefore, I was shy and afraid to tell you what I think. Ever been in that situation? Sure, most of us have. You're around those who are wiser, those who have more years on you. And we all have learned over the years that we need to respect those who are older. I think his words speak of intimidation. He's reluctant to speak. He's even, as he says, fearful. But he does make a good comment because he's listened to those other gray heads. And he says in verse 9, 32:9, the abundant in years may not be wise, nor may elders understand justice. True. Huh? In other words, years may cause you to listen closely, but you may not necessarily hear great wisdom just because a person is older. That's why I like the verse 18 of chapter 32. I'm full of words. He's also full of himself when you get to reading what he has to say. He's younger. He's rash. Let me suggest that he made four very real mistakes when he decided to talk. First, he took too long getting started. You know how we'll say to someone we know real well, like somebody in our family, get to the point. You know how you'll do that? Or what is it you're trying to say? Second, he comes across as pompous. He comes across as pompous. How do we come across as pompous? He leaves little room for response. He states his opinion with too much dogmatism. He sees himself as the final authority. He preaches. Let me give you a tip. It's helpful if you just leave the preaching to me. Okay? Let me take the hits. If it's one-on-one or one-on-a-few, don't preach. If it's with your kids, don't preach. If it's with your partner in life, don't preach. If it's with your boss or somebody who works for, don't preach. Preaching isn't appropriate in small group settings. And he forgets that. The third thing, he states what Job already knew. He brought nothing new out. That's why Job never responds. And fourth mistake, he never acknowledges that he doesn't know for sure. There's something refreshing about someone who has the floor, who's willing to say, I really don't know all that I should know about this, but it's wonderful when you're around someone who has a wealth of knowledge, but you hear them say, I'm not the final word. I do not care what authority you are, how long you've studied in the field, how many initials are after your name, what degrees you have earned and worked hard for, you are not the final word. You are still a learner. And the most intelligent are the most teachable. We still are learning. I learn from virtually every person I'm around. Every intern we've ever worked with, I've learned something valuable from the interns. Hopefully they picked up some things as well. Elihu's not a learner. Elihu's busy with that long index finger bouncing against the sternum of Job. And probably never himself had one boil. Job's covered with them. Don't be the Pope, Elihu. Learn from this man. Well, the first speech, he begins in chapter 32 and ends it at the end of chapter 33. And there's a couple of things in it I think are worth mentioning. He speaks first to all the men, verses 6 to 14. Then he speaks to Job, 15 to 22. And then he continues on speaking to Job and finally gets to his point. Takes him forever, but he finally gets to a point, verse 13 of chapter 33. Why do you complain against him? H is capitalized appropriately. It refers to God, Job. Why do you complain against God that he does not give an account of all his doings? Indeed, God speaks once or twice, yet no one notices it. In good Hebrew poetry, he says once, yea, twice. Sometimes it'll say six, yea, seven. So he's saying God speaks in a couple of ways. First, verse 15, in a dream or a vision. If you like marking your Bible, put a little one there. That's the first way God speaks, at least he did in those days. And put a little two by verse 19. Man is also chastened with pain on his bed. God speaks when you're sick, when you're laid aside with unceasing complaint in his bones, describing the pain of life. So that his life loathes bread and his soul favorite food. His flesh wastes away from sight and his bones, which were not seen, stick out. It's a picture of going hungry and being so sick you don't even want to eat. Then his soul draws near to the pit. He thinks he's going to die and his life to those who bring death. Then he refers to a very interesting observation. A mediating angel. Now look closely. He says, God speaks in a dream and a vision in the night, verse 15. And he also speaks even in the pain. There is a message that God communicates in suffering itself. Most people who have gone through deep suffering have a knowledge and a wisdom others of us lack. Why? Because they learned on the bed of affliction. Yeah. And then how do we get the message from God to us? Well, Elihu suggests, look closely, verse 23, there is an angel as mediator for man. One out of 1,000. I think you may have never seen this before. I confess, I don't remember ever reading this before. They're rare. 1 in 1,000, we would say. To remind a man what is right for him. Let him be gracious to him and say, deliver him from going down to the pit. And he delivers him from death. Let his flesh, verse 25, become fresher than in youth. Let him return to the days of his youthful vigor. Then he will pray to God and he will accept him. Capital H, God will accept him and he may see his face with joy, may restore his righteousness to man. Let me pause here and let you look at that. Let your mind turn over what we just read. Now, admittedly, this may be Elihu's opinion, but it is inspired. It comes from the Spirit of God, and it's preserved for us in the sacred text. Interesting, isn't it? Could it be that certainly in those days when God communicated through dreams and visions and in those days when God spoke directly to individuals in supernatural manners, could it be that there is a mediating angel? John Hartley, in his book, The Book of Job, writes, Elihu teaches that there is a heavenly intercessor who takes up the sufferer's case. This helper is an angel who functions as a mediator, one who will help whomever God is afflicting for disciplinary reasons. The identity of this mediating angel is uncertain. Elihu is also countering Eliphaz's position that there's no holy one to whom Job may turn for help. Elihu says that there is a special angel who works for the redemption of the afflicted. The phrase one among a thousand is taken by some to mean this mediating angel is a very special heavenly creature. In Elihu's teaching, this special angel works for the restoration of those who have strayed from the right way. How about that? Now, before I go on, let me caution here. God no longer speaks in dreams and visions. I think there are times we learn things while suffering. I certainly believe in the ministering spirits who are the angels who carry out God's bidding and sometimes even carry God's message. Most often they are invisible. We cannot hear them. We cannot see them. We cannot touch them. Though they can manifest themselves in human form and have done so. Hebrews 13 suggests that. I think these mediating angels, if in fact there are such, are rare. I think they carry his message. Now, we have now the Holy Spirit who takes the Word of God and reveals truth to us from the Scriptures. So be careful about guiding your life with dreams and visions. Okay, I always get a little nervous when a fellow Christian says, oh, I had a vision, and God told me to tell you. And I go, oh, whoa. I mean, I may not do that, but you need to know. Down inside, I'm going, oh, brother. You know, like this gal that saw the face of Jesus in an enchilada. You know, I see Snoopy in an enchilada. Doesn't mean Snoopy's there. I see him in clouds and all of that. That's nonsense. That's crazy-making stuff. Don't fall into that. You go there, I can take you to Zipville, where you'll find out all kinds of other things, and you will have no way of knowing it wasn't God. Because I say it's a vision, and he told me. People tell me, God told me so-and-so. I say, is he baritone or bass? And they don't like it when you ask him that because it sounds like you don't believe God is miraculous. I believe he's miraculous. I believe he can do whatever he wishes to do. I just know he's limited the truth to his word. And I'm satisfied with that. When we exhaust the Scriptures, then we can look for other sources. But we have a lifetime in which we cannot even exhaust one page of Scripture. But in those days, before the Bible was complete, God gave his message through dreams and visions. And he spoke in the midst of the pain with mediating angels communicating. And Job, God's speaking to you in this. Are you hearing what he has to say? Interestingly, Job doesn't answer. The second speech begins in chapter 34. Elihu is pleading for his audience. Maybe he's seeing Job drift a little, kind of like Eutychus. Hear my words, you wise men, verse 2. Listen to me, you who know, for the ear tests words as the palate tastes food. He says it again in verse 16. If you have understanding, hear this. Listen to the sound of my words. Now he speaks only to Job until he gets to verse 33. Then he waits. It sounds like a pause. In 34:33, if you'll turn there, shall he recompense on your terms because you have rejected it? For you must choose and not I. Therefore, declare what you know. And I think he waits. And Job doesn't speak. Why doesn't Job answer? He's been there before. I don't mean this to sound wrong or to be ugly, but not every person needs an answer. You just let them go on. And you don't owe them an explanation. You don't need to give them proof of something. Job doesn't even answer Elihu here. So Elihu gets a little ticked. And he ends with a rather strong and firm word regarding repentance. And he now takes up the cause of the other counselors who were blaming Job at every turn. And that continues through chapter 35. I realize we're covering a lot of territory. I'm aware of that. Trust me, you're not missing a lot. 35 is a lot of 34. 34 is a lot of 14 and 12 and 9 and 7. It's the same old sing-song given in other words, but Elihu has nothing fresh to offer, and so Job doesn't answer him. In fact, Elihu ends by insulting Job at the end of chapter 35, which is this third speech you may recall in our outline. At the end of it, he sort of levels Job. Verse 13 of chapter 35, surely God will not listen to an empty cry, implying Job's cries are empty. Nor will the Almighty regard it. How much less when you say you do not behold him? The case is before him. You must wait for him. You hear the preaching? And now because he has not visited in his anger, nor has he acknowledged transgression well, so Job opens his mouth emptily. He multiplies words without knowledge. That's really insulting to say it like that. Eugene Peterson gets the idea when he paraphrases, Job, you talk sheer nonsense, nonstop nonsense. That's the way he ends. And then he goes to his fourth message. And Job patiently waits for him to finish. But you know what? When you get toward the end of Elihu's speech, he gets back on target. In fact, chapter 36 and into 37, he covers four bases. Listen to them. They all make sense. First, God watches over the righteous. If the righteous commit a transgression, he lets them know they've done wrong. If they respond to the rod of discipline, he restores them. If they don't, they suffer the consequences. That's awfully good theology. One man suggests that chapter 36 is the best theology in the book of Job thus far. And he may very well be right.
11: What a picture of our God. Watching over us, correcting us when we wander, restoring us when

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0: 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Overnights with a Very Tall Man on Rima.

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0: And that's one of the more popular songs on Rima at the moment. 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Brooke Ledgerwood and Lauren Daigle with Watchmen. 20-3.
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5: I come against you in the name of the Lord. 1 Samuel chapter 17 and verse 45. Goliath towered over David, but David looked at Goliath through the eyes of his omnipotent God who conquers all and said, "You come to me using a sword and two spears, but I come to you in the name of the Lord all-powerful, the God of the armies of Israel. You have spoken against him." 1 Samuel chapter 17 and verse 45. Intimidation is one of Satan's favorite weapons. He will get you to think yourself into a state of fearfulness. One day, cartoon character Charlie Brown was having lunch at school when he confided to his friend Linus that he didn't feel good enough to approach a certain young lady. "I can't talk to that little red-haired girl because she's something and I'm nothing. If I was something and she were nothing, I could talk to her. Or if she was something and I was something, then I could talk to her. Or if she were nothing and I were nothing, then I also could talk to her. But she's something and I'm nothing, so I can't talk to her." Linus responded, "For a nothing, Charlie Brown, you're really something." Charlie Brown had allowed the redhead's beauty to intimidate him and force him to the sidelines. As his redeemed child, God thinks you're really something. David said, "Has the Lord redeemed you? Then speak out. Tell others he has redeemed you from your enemies." Psalm 107 and verse 2. And because David's words lined up with God's word and his plan, Goliath was stopped. So whatever giant you're facing today, stand up to him and announce, "You're coming down in the name of the Lord."
2: 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You can also read it online at rima.co.nz. So you're awake. Let us keep you company. Overnights with Gary, a very tall man, on Rima.

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Toby Mac with Jamie McDonald and God Did It. And before that, Tasha Layton with Meet Me in the Valley. I went out for dinner last night, a celebratory dinner. My friend Dalton celebrating his 73rd birthday. Does he look 73? Ask me another question. But we went out for a No, he doesn't look 73 at all. Of course, he looks much younger. Mind you, it's his long hair that doesn't help. However, that's another story. So we went out and had a pizza. It was one of those sorts of meals. It was really, really good. And wasn't as expensive as I thought it could have been. So I was just thinking about that because I had seen a list earlier in the weekend of the most expensive countries in the world to have an inexpensive restaurant meal. So if you thought all restaurant meals were expensive, no, the answer to that is no. There are some restaurants where apparently it is kind of okay. Right. The most expensive country in the world to have just an ordinary meal out is Switzerland, apparently. Then Norway, then Denmark, then Belgium, and then the Netherlands. The Americans are ninth at $20 for the meal until you then add on like $4,000 in taxes and another $2,500 in tips. The cheapest place to have a meal? Japan, not too bad. And India is even cheaper still. But there you go. If you say you're heading to Europe, it's the expensive end with 17 of the top 20 countries there. Like costing a fair whack of money. So where does New Zealand fit into all of that? Well, in the list, Switzerland is at the top, Puerto Rico is at the bottom, and we're in the bottom third, so we're not too bad. An inexpensive meal out, and I'd love to know where this is apparently only $14.90. Now, where could that be? Is it, what, your local fish and chip shop?

0: keeping you in the know. This is Rima News.
1: In this update, a person has died after an incident involving a train at Te Awamutu Railway Station earlier in the night. Emergency services were called about 20 past six. Senior Sergeant John McCarthy has asked anyone who saw what happened to make contact if they haven't already spoken with police. The serious crash units carried out a scene examination and WorkSafe has been notified. The Greens have pledged to make cities more vibrant by tackling empty shops and high commercial rents that small businesses pay. The party wants to allow reviews to lower rents for businesses with turnover under $30 million and give councils the power to auction leases on shops left empty for more than a year. Green Party co-leader Chloe Swarbrick says current commercial rental settings keep rents artificially high, and that locks out businesses and limits local economic growth.
2: Right now, it is the case that for certain commercial landlords, it is more profitable to keep their space empty than it is to get somebody in on a lower rent. That is absolutely ludicrous.
1: The home care sector is urging the next government to not treat health as an afterthought. The Home and Community Health Association has launched its wish list for Parliament. It sets out 10 actions for government, ranging from funding advanced home care models to honouring a 6% funding uplift to support the sector. Association Chief Executive Lisa Forster says a $168 million annual investment could help save $830 million each year.
3: Home care is the immediate solution for the mounting demand, the beating heart of the health system, and we can help.
1: Health experts are celebrating a generational shift in how we eat. The 5-plus-a-day consumption report indicates 45% of adults are now reaching the daily goal, up 5% in 3 years. 60% of Māori regularly consumed 5 or more vegetables, and Gen Z surpassed older demographics with a third reaching the daily target. 5-plus-a-day spokesperson Dr. Carolyn Lister says she's proud of these results.
4: The 5-plus-a-day charitable trust started in 2007. So that group of young adults have grown up hearing about it, and we hope that it is that message getting through.
1: In sport, the Warriors have been bundled out of the NRL finals after a 12-10 loss at the hands of a steely Newcastle Knights team in front of over 48,000 people at Eden Park. Departing Warriors co-captain Mitch Barnett says they felt they just didn't execute their game plan to a finals-winning standard.
5: Tried our guts off tonight. It wasn't effort or anything like that. We just got some things wrong tonight, and you can't do that at this level. And, it is what it is.
1: Coach Gordon Herbert's first match in charge of the New Zealand Breakers has proven successful. His side ran out 95-81 winners over the Illawarra Hawks at Spark Arena. Tall black Sam Menenga top scored with 27 points. Parker Jackson Cartwright added 23 and 11 assists. 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Cloudy periods, isolated showers clearing overnight, but returning to Auckland later in the day. From Waikato to Kapiti and across the central high country, mainly fine overnight, isolated showers developing in the morning. Coromandel Peninsula, Bay of Plenty, from Gisborne to Wairarapa, Wellington, Marlborough and Nelson, isolated showers across Gisborne and Hawke's Bay, clearing overnight, otherwise fine. From Buller to Westland, mostly fine, then isolated showers developing in the morning, turning to rain with heavy falls in Westland at night. Fiordland, showers turning to rain with heavy falls during the afternoon, then easing in the evening. Canterbury, mainly fine, rain south of Ashburton in the evening. Southland and Otago, cloudy with a chance of a shower, then rain spreading north in the afternoon and evening, briefly heavy. Chatham Islands, showers clearing in the morning, but cloudy periods remaining. That's your news, sport and weather. I'm Joe Gilfillan.
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7: From the Bible. So this is what the Sovereign Lord says. See, I lay a stone in Zion, a tested stone, a precious cornerstone for a sure foundation. The one who relies on it will never be stricken with panic. Words to live by on Rema.
8: We knew we didn't know much about parenting godly children or living a God-honoring marriage. And so we developed a little bit of a mission statement as a family, and we just prayed, Lord, we want to go where you want us to go. We want to do what you want us to do. We want to say what you want us to say. We want to serve who you want us to serve.
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10: 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This is Family Life Today. So what do you think of my knee scars? They're pretty sexy, aren't they?
9: They're amazing, but I'm excited for our listeners today.
10: Hey, wait, I'm just trying to tell people why we're not there today. I'm still, you know, recovering from double knee replacement surgery. Okay, just want people to feel bad for me.
9: I do feel bad for you.
10: And pray for me. I appreciate that. Okay, go ahead.
9: Okay, so today, Cheryl's going to be talking to Trevor and Tanya Kravick, and the topic is marriage on mission.
10: Yeah, and you're going to love this conversation because a lot of us don't realize God has a mission for our marriage, and it's bigger than us just being happy. Mm. It's pretty epic, actually. And yeah. When you understand that, everything changes. So you're going to enjoy today's show.
9: So here's Cheryl Shoemake and Trevor and Tanya. Enjoy.
11: If I were to ask you to describe a couple living on mission, what would you imagine? Would you imagine the couple that you support who travels to great distant lands preaching the gospel? Or would you imagine the couple at church who has adopted 30 children in the last 20 years? I'm actually thinking about a couple who retired, sold everything they had, moved to a gang-infested area to be light and salt in that community. While these are amazing and commendable and beautiful expressions of living on mission, we would do a disservice to what it really means to live on mission if we only started and stopped there. We would also miss the amazing and wonderful and extraordinary things God can do through your ordinary everyday life as well. Here to help us unpack what it means to be a couple living on mission is a couple doing exactly that. That's Trevor and Tanya Kravick. Welcome to Family Life Today.
8: Thank you, Cheryl. It's an honor to be here.
11: So I just want to kind of get to know you a little bit more. We were chatting a little bit before, but I would love to know how the two of you met, how long you've been married, how many children you have.
8: Yeah, all great questions. The love story began, right? In the beginning.
12: In the beginning was our high school.
8: Yeah.
12: Gotcha. So the short answer is we met in high school. We became fast friends. And several years after high school, we were reconnected by a mutual friend. Mm-hmm. Mm-hmm. And he called and he said, "Hey, I saw Trevor and he would love it if you would join us out at the bars."
8: Mm-hmm. Yeah, this was my 21st birthday celebration.
11: Okay.
8: And I was a prolific drinker already.
11: Okay.
8: Before 21 because of some things in my past. Mm.
12: And I was walking very closely with the Lord. Mm-hmm. And so I was like, well, I am not going to be going out to the bars drinking with you. However, he called a year later, this mutual friend of ours. Mm-hmm. And he said, "I ran into Trevor. Here's his number. You should call him." So I called him on the phone. Well, his roommate answered the phone and he said, "Trevor, it's a girl." And I thought, okay, I'm 24. I'm working at a law firm, have a pretty good job, pretty settled. Do I hang up the phone now?
11: Mm-hmm.
12: Or what do I do? Are we 15? Like, what's happening here? I thought, well, this is pre-caller ID. So if this gets weird, I'll just hang up and it'll be okay.
8: Oh, it got weird and she didn't hang up. But just to clarify the story. So when I hear it's a girl calling, I'm thinking, what girl did I give my number to that might be reaching out to me? And I'm not going to remember their name based on their voice because it was so loud in the clubs and the bars that I was at. And I pick up the phone and it's Tanya. And I immediately recognized her voice because my brain wasn't scrambled back then when we were sharing locker space. And so we got to catch up a little bit. And then I said, "Well, hey, I'm in Milwaukee all the time. Would you like to go out to the bars with me?" Of course, because that's my lead.
12: And I said, I don't drink.
8: And I said, "Well, how about the club? Do you dance?"
12: I was like, no, I'm not really much of a dancer.
8: All right, I'm like, okay, you know, bottom of the ninth, I'm on my, you know, third to bat. If I strike out on this, she's going to be gone. So I said, well, what about going to a play? Would you go to a play?
12: I was all in for the play.
9: Okay.
12: So he came in to visit. We went to the play. And in the morning, he visited my church. And I was attending a 90% Hispanic church at the time. That's the church that I really started growing in my relationship with the Lord at. And it was not necessarily a seeker-friendly church. It was a church where you came to learn and grow.
9: Yes.
12: But he wanted to visit, so he did.
8: Yeah, and I can only articulate that the Lord met me in that place in a very unique way, speaking to my soul and asking me a question of what was I doing with my life? And I don't know about you, but when you hear a voice in your head that asks you a very personal question like that, you can't deny it's from outside of this universe.
9: Absolutely.
8: And so I thought, well, I got to be honest. And I was making a mess of my life. And so the next part of the conversation was, would you surrender your life to me? And so in that very moment, in a church that was very uncomfortable to me, picking up banners in the background and tambourines, and the lead pastor was playing the bass guitar. This was a serious worship team.
9: Oh, I love it. Yes.
8: And I just felt out of place. But the Lord like ushered me into like a the children's area, right? In that moment, I just gave my life fully to the Lord, surrendered 100%. Yeah.
9: I love how God, he uses everything, right? He wastes absolutely nothing. So he would use your desire to reconnect with an old friend to bring you back to him. How precious that is. And that you were in a place where you were stretched already, right? So to ask you in a place where you were already uncomfortable, to get a little bit more uncomfortable and lose yourself to me is such a loving thing for our Father to do. Yeah. You were a Christian in high school. How did you come to faith, Tanya?
12: So I grew up knowing about the Lord and knowing about who he was. But it was sometime later in my early 20s that I really came to kind of a crisis of faith, but a question of faith, maybe. I had been surrounded by individuals who were from many different denominations that were saying a lot of different things. And so I just really wondered, like, what's really true? What is this God all about? They're all reading the same Bible, but they're all telling me very different things. And so I had a moment where I made a decision that I really wanted to know who he was personally. And so was led through a prayer to really talk to the Lord and invite him to take control of my life. I was on my way to a job. And when I got there, one of my coworkers was there who wasn't expected to be there. He worked at one of the churches that I had been visiting during this journey of trying to spiritual curiosity, I guess. And I said, John, you know, what are you doing here? I didn't see you on the schedule. And he said, I was on my way to work today and I really felt like I needed to be here because there was something you needed to tell me that happened. And so my very first moment after that was really realizing that it wasn't a God who was out there in the clouds. It wasn't a God who I just knew about, but that he saw me.
9: Yeah,
12: he knew me in that moment, and he knew that I needed to know how real he really was.
9: Yeah,
12: and so he showed up real quick, which was just his kindness, right, in that moment.
9: And
12: so,
9: his mercy.
12: Yes.
9: Because there's a vast difference between knowing about God, and there's even a vast difference between believing in Jesus and surrendering to him as Lord, right? We can go for many, many, many, many years believing, even going to church, even being active in fellowship without really surrendering our lives to the Lordship of Jesus Christ. And that is what he is after. He's after our whole life so that he can transform that life and conform us to the image of his son. So how did the two of you know that you were it for each other and you got married and you now have how many children? Go ahead.
8: So not a glorifying story for our own standpoint, but we started dating after that date, quote unquote date and time at church. I knew that I was interested in going long term with Tanya, but I was resistant because of my past. Mm-hmm. I didn't have a good model of what it looked like to go the distance with with another person. And I was unsure of myself. You know, I had just like fully put my faith in God at that time. And so as we dated, it was a struggle as I felt like I was a long distance runner catching up to the lead runner in a team I couldn't compete with spiritually. But the Lord is faithful and he allowed me to start to learn more. So we were spending a lot of time together. I invited her on a camping trip, and in that camping trip, we shared a tent. And I got to tell you, Christians, don't share a tent with the opposite sex that you're attracted to.
11: Point blank and period. Just don't.
8: Yeah. There you go. And so we decided to be intimate, and after that, both...
12: In August, shockingly in August, I thought I had the flu. Went into the doctor and they said, we want to do a pregnancy test. So I said, well, I can't be pregnant. When I was 19, I was told that I couldn't have children. And so they said, oh, okay, well, we need to run this anyway. So we're going to run it. And I said, okay. And before I'd even returned home, the phone was ringing, telling me that I needed to start taking prenatal vitamins, and so excited and congratulations. And it was a very difficult phone call.
11: Yeah.
12: Because I thought, this isn't how it's supposed to be. This isn't what I thought. But also so overwhelmed that the Lord would allow me to have something that man had said I couldn't. But the great physician said you can. And so less than 3 months later, we were married. We had our first child. And then we continued to have children.
11: Oh, did you?
12: So four children in 5 years.
11: Oh, my.
12: In there, a miscarriage as well. And so in his sense of humor and the God of abundantly more just showed off.
11: That was an Ephesians 3:20 moment.
12: So we are very thankful. We are the parents of four of the most amazing people we've ever known in our whole lives. And parenting them has been a great joy. They're all adults now. We have our first grandbaby.
8: And we'll be celebrating 25 years of marriage this October.
11: Oh, congratulations. Yeah. That's so wonderful. Yeah. You know, God is the best redeemer of our stories, right? Every bit of our story is woven into his greater story, right? And he redeems all of it. And here you are with four children and 25 years later. And you are a couple on mission, which we are getting ready to talk about right now. But before we do that, I know that there are a lot of people at home thinking, what is mission?
8: Yeah, I think early on, we knew we didn't know much about parenting godly children or living a God-honoring marriage. And so we developed a little bit of a mission statement as a family. And we just prayed, Lord, we want to go where you want us to go. We want to do what you want us to do. We want to say what you want us to say. We want to serve who you want us to serve. And
12: I think mission for us was realizing that we wanted to live for something bigger than ourselves.
11: So when did that realization happen? Was that like after you immediately got married? Was that after some time?
8: That's the really timing good question. The Lord had surrounded us with people who really believed in us early on. And so I remember some of the first things we got invited to consider doing were running a nursery at the church, like being part of that. And
12: teaching a financial class was really early on.
8: I literally remember holding Sebastian in my arms as we're walking around our small group that we're leading in this financial class, and they just loved having him there. And during this time, like, I was holding down a full-time job in the IT sector, and so anyone works IT, they know it's more than 40 hours a week. And then Tanya,
11: or anyone married to anyone who works IT.
8: And Tanya was at home doing the heavy lifting of managing our household and the children. And so there were times that we weren't clicking together on this in the same direction. And so there were moments that we had to just realign the wheels as we ventured in and out of these different ministry opportunities. We met with a pastor who was very wise, and he gave us a challenge. And the challenge was basically that God has laid a buffet out in front of you, mm-hmm. right? As a leader of the church, we can have you plugged into all these different things and giving, giving, giving, and serving, serving, serving wherever we need you to. Mm-hmm. But what would be your best contribution to the body of Christ? And so that allowed us to take a time of reflection. In that same time frame, we transitioned away from that church, actually, mm-hmm. Even though that was a great wisdom, into a larger church body, and decided, you know, at 6 years into our marriage, maybe we ought to go and attend a getaway to invest in our marriage relationship.
12: It was the first time in 6 years that we weren't pregnant or breastfeeding. Mm-hmm.
8: And we had started or continued on the path of hosting these small groups,
12: yeah.
8: but started changing our topics from finance to marriage.
11: Sure.
8: Because it's sort of what we needed mm-hmm. at the time.
12: Yeah, we actually had a really healthy marriage. Mm-hmm. We were doing very well, but neither of us had an example of,
11: okay.
12: of like Trevor said earlier, how to live out a godly marriage, how to raise our kids to know and love Jesus. We just didn't have that example, either one of us coming in. And we'd heard about the Weekend to Remember on the radio.
11: Okay.
12: And so we thought, well, let's go do this. Like, if it's our first time away in 6 years, let's go do something that would be good for our marriage. And mm-hmm. had no idea what to expect. We went and we laughed so hard and we had so much fun. Mm-hmm. And when we came home from that event, we brought lots of resources home. I remember having all these conversations and telling people we had the greatest time. We laughed together. We got to talk through things that we don't necessarily have time for. And every person without fail that we shared that with said, "We are so sorry. We had no idea your marriage was struggling."
11: Really?
12: And so that is really the statement that the Lord used to draw our heart into starting to get involved with family life. Because okay. we thought, how could we be part of changing the way that people think of proactively investing in their marriage?
11: Yes.
12: Because we did not attend in a place of brokenness. We were mm-hmm. in a very good place. Mm-hmm. We just needed some tools, some encouragement. We needed to hear that we weren't alone mm-hmm. in the things that we were learning and facing and wanting to grow in. And we found that. And so that's really how the Lord drew our hearts to family life as a ministry. We started volunteering with a Weekend to Remember team. Mm-hmm. At the time, that was really the only way to be involved with family life as a volunteer was to be part of the Weekend to Remember team. And so we started that. That was in 2008.
8: And I want to say, like, the reason why we decided volunteering at a Weekend to Remember was the best next step wasn't because we just showed up there and we're like, oh, we want to be part of this
12: yeah,
8: team.
12: Right. Mm-hmm.
8: It was in part due to the fact of the responses we were receiving, but there was a couple that was praying mightily for the Lord to do a work in this city that we are part of. And they came over through a connection and had coffee with us.
12: So they were the directors of the volunteer team.
11: Okay.
12: So this was an exploratory conversation to learn more about what it looks like to serve.
11: Okay.
8: So mind you, I'm on the floor changing diapers. Tanya's managing things in the house.
12: All four kids are in like either pull-ups or diapers.
11: Okay.
12: Right?
8: They're at our house and they're like, we think you guys would just be perfect to be volunteers for the team.
12: And we were like, we have
11: what's going on here, right?
12: We're like, we have no idea what we're doing. Are you kidding me?
8: Yeah. And so we said yes.
12: They said, we believe you'd be perfect, and we're going to help teach you, and we think you're the right people to say yes.
11: Mission is to live for something bigger than yourself, for His purposes for your life, and that living as a missional couple, how would you define that? What does it mean to live as a couple on mission?
12: Well, just real quick, I just want to go back to what you just said, because mm-hmm. we believe very strongly that God prepared the good works for us to work in.
11: He absolutely did.
12: In advance.
11: Let's just say that scripture, right?
12: Yeah.
11: What is it, Ephesians?
8: 2:10.
11: Is it 2:10?
12: 2:10.
11: We've been created in Christ Jesus to walk in good works. We are essentially a masterpiece mm-hmm. with a mission. Mm-hmm. That mission has eternal implications. Mm-hmm. It came from eternity for us to move in history in it, and it has impact into eternity.
12: Mm-hmm.
11: Yeah.
12: Yeah, He prepared the good works. And so I think as believers, sometimes we think, oh, I should be doing more. Mm-hmm. And that verse should really free us up, mm-hmm. that he prepared the work. We don't have to manufacture it. We get to walk in it.
11: Can we say that again?
12: Right.
11: He prepared the work. We don't have to
12: manufacture it.
11: Right.
12: We just get to walk in it.
11: Right.
12: Yeah. Sorry. Thanks for letting me go back to that.
8: No, it's great. So being a missional couple and what that means to us is, again, it is tied out that God has created a work for us to walk into. And it shouldn't be like walking outside in Orlando in 98 degree temperature.
11: No, it shouldn't.
8: No.
11: It should not. No, especially, it just shouldn't.
8: And so when we encounter resistance in something that we want to try to accomplish, mm-hmm. Knowing that we can set that aside and that we can pursue something different and knowing that God's going to make the path clear. Mm-hmm. But that doesn't mean sometimes our first step might not be in the mud or off the path mm-hmm. a little bit or through the humidity as we try to struggle in understanding what's mine and what's God's with this.
11: Right.
8: And so I think a lot of it has to do with just that question, like, will you give your life to me? And I said I would surrender it to you.
11: Right.
8: And so what does that surrender look like? Mm-hmm. And it's truly letting him in all aspects of my life.
11: Right.
8: And he controls the outcomes.
11: Absolutely. Our job is obedience. God's is outcomes. Right. It's almost like the waving of the white flag. Like, I give up. You have complete control of every bit of territory in my life. Mm-hmm. It belongs to you to reconstruct, to manage how you will. Mm-hmm. And it's yours. And that really is what it is, to surrender to him. And then also, then consequently, you'll follow him into the mission that he has pre-purposed for you to fulfill, right?
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0: Carly Ann Taylor and Heavenly Father. It is 20 to 4. Welcome to Monday. Now, if you are awake and you've been musing, maybe that's the polite way of saying it, maybe you're still grumpy about something that happened over the weekend, you went to a family outing and all of a sudden Auntie What's-Her-Name said something and, oh, you know, it just brought back all the memories and before you know it, everyone's not talking to everybody else and people go home early and you don't know how it's going to sort itself out. Apparently there's a William Shakespeare quote, and I don't know how sort of original the quote is because I'm not sure whether he said it this way, but the quote is this: don't take everything personally. People's actions often reveal their own struggles, not your worth. I think I get the idea. I don't think exactly how Shakespeare said it. Don't take everything, anything and everything personally. People's actions often reveal their own struggles, not your worth. It is worth thinking about.
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7: Someone once told me that Psalm 37 is for guitar players because it begins, "Fret not." It's a good psalm, but verse 25 sticks out. I have been young and now am old, yet I have not seen the righteous forsaken or his children begging for bread. How can Christians pray this psalm when it seems to be patently untrue? In our fallen world, all too often the righteous suffer and children go hungry. I don't want to brush away this question with an easy answer, but one way forward might be that the psalmist is expressing his hope in God, even when other evidence seems to point to the contrary. In prayer and liturgy, we can enact the world we hope in rather than the world we see. When a parent comforts a child in the middle of the night and says, "Everything's all right," it isn't a lie because Christians can affirm that in God, all things will be healed and restored. I'm Katie Markar from the Theology Program at the University of Otago.
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1: Good morning. Thanks for listening to Rema. It is 10 to 4. And if you switch the radio on in the last half hour or so because you're desperately trying to get to sleep, you've counted sheep, you've done everything, and you still haven't been able to get to sleep, and you're hoping that the music that I'm going to play for you will do that. Well, I've got something else that might help. If you can't sleep and you're trying to sleep, spell every number from 1 up until 999,999,999. The number that appears after that is the first number that has the letter B in it. Think about that. The letter B never appears when spelling out any number between 1 and 999,999,999. You can prove it to yourself by starting at the number 1 now.

0: keeping you in the know. This is Rima News.
1: In this update, a person has died after an incident involving a train at Te Awamutu railway station earlier in the night. Emergency services were called about 20 past 6. Senior Sergeant John McCarthy has asked anyone who saw what happened to make contact if they haven't already spoken with police. The serious crash units carried out a scene examination and WorkSafe has been notified. The Greens have pledged to make cities more vibrant by tackling empty shops and high commercial rents that small businesses pay. The party wants to allow reviews to lower rents for businesses with turnover under $30 million and give councils the power to auction leases on shops left empty for more than a year. Green Party co-leader Chloe Swarbrick says current commercial rental settings keep rents artificially high, and that locks out businesses and limits local economic growth.
2: Right now, it is the case that for certain commercial landlords, it is more profitable to keep their space empty than it is to get somebody in on a lower rent. That is absolutely ludicrous.
1: The home care sector is urging the next government to not treat health as an afterthought. The Home and Community Health Association has launched its wish list for Parliament. It sets out 10 actions for government, ranging from funding advanced home care models to honouring a 6% funding uplift to support the sector. Association Chief Executive Lisa Forster says a $168 million annual investment could help save $830 million each year.
3: Home care is the immediate solution for the mounting demand, a beating heart of the health system, and we can help.
1: Health experts are celebrating a generational shift in how we eat. The 5-plus-a-day consumption report indicates 45% of adults are now reaching the daily goal, up 5% in 3 years. 60% of Māori regularly consumed 5 or more vegetables, and Gen Z surpassed older demographics with a third reaching the daily target. 5-plus-a-day spokesperson Dr. Carolyn Lister says she's proud of these results.
4: The 5-plus-a-day charitable trust started in 2007. So that group of young adults have grown up hearing about it, and we hope that it is that message getting through.
1: In sport, the Warriors have been bundled out of the NRL finals after a 12-10 loss at the hands of a steely Newcastle Knights team in front of over 48,000 people at Eden Park. Departing Warriors co-captain Mitch Barnett says they felt they just didn't execute their game plan to a finals-winning standard.
5: Tried our guts off tonight. It wasn't effort or anything like that. We just got some things wrong tonight, and you can't do that at this level. And it is what it is.
1: Coach Gordon Herbert's first match in charge of the New Zealand Breakers has proven successful. His side ran out 95-81 winners over the Illawarra Hawks at Spark Arena. Tall Black Sam Menenga top scored with 27 points. Parker Jackson Cartwright added 23 and 11 assists. 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Cloudy periods, isolated showers clearing overnight, but returning to Auckland later in the day. From Waikato to Kapiti and across the central high country, mainly fine overnight, isolated showers developing in the morning. Coromandel Peninsula, Bay of Plenty, from Gisborne to Wairarapa, Wellington, Marlborough and Nelson. Isolated showers across Gisborne and Hawke's Bay, clearing overnight, otherwise fine. From Buller to Westland, mostly fine, then isolated showers developing in the morning, turning to rain with heavy falls in Westland at night. Fiordland, showers turning to rain with heavy falls during the afternoon, then easing in the evening. Canterbury, mainly fine, rain south of Ashburton in the evening. Southland and Otago, cloudy with a chance of a shower, then rain spreading north in the afternoon and evening, briefly heavy. Chatham Islands, showers clearing in the morning, but cloudy periods remaining. That's your news, sport and weather. I'm Joe Gilfillan.
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7: From the Bible. This is what the Sovereign Lord, the Holy One of Israel, says. In repentance and rest is your salvation. In quietness and trust is your strength. Words to live by on Rema.
8: How is it that if God has so opened my eyes to His grace, I can't help but take that grace to other people? And what opportunities do I have today to spread hope in the lives of others? Again, they are bombarded with doom. What if not living in denial of that pain? What if in the midst of that pain, I can bring some good news as well? Well, Kevin Thompson joins us today on Focus on the Family with Jim Daly. I'm John Fuller, and thanks for being with us.
9: John, I think it's good to say, how do you start your day? You know, Gene and I, really since COVID, have gotten into that habit. We do RVL, Ray Vanderlaan, discipleship series. So in the morning, it's about a 15-minute little clip you can get from Focus on the Family. And we have a cup of coffee, and we pray together, and, you know, hear what Ray has to say, refer to scriptures, et cetera, do a devotional, and we get on with the day.
8: Yeah.
9: That's most days, not every day, because there are things that crowd that. But how do you start your day? It's a good question. And oftentimes, there's that desire to look at the phone and look at the news, and I do that too. Don't get me wrong, I'm no saint or angel, but there is that habit to kind of start our day with the worst possible news we can find,
8: That's
9: right?
8: That's a good observation.
9: But when you stop and think about it, why do that? Let's start with the uplifting news of what's eternally true rather than the temporary news of what will drag us down.
8: Yeah, I remember I was taking one of my boys to school, and he wanted to hear sports, and I just said, hey, truth before trivia. Let's listen to something on the radio or a podcast with the Bible in it. And he looked at me and like, why? You don't do that. He didn't say it, but I felt it. So, yeah, I'm tracking with you, and I'm really glad that we have Kevin Thompson here to really unpack this. Kevin is the Married Life pastor at Bayside Church in Roseville, California.
9: A beautiful location.
8: It is, isn't it? And he and his wife, Jenny, have two children. He's a marriage and parenting conference speaker. He's an author, and we're going to be dialing into his book, Hope Scrolling, 31 Days to a Better Way.
9: Kevin, welcome back to Focus on the Family. Oh, always good to have you.
10: Thanks for having me. Great to be here.
9: So much fun. This is really good. Let me just ask you up front. I mean, the doom scrolling is what everybody calls when you pop up and you start looking through YouTube feeds and whatever your social media preference is. Where'd you come up with hope scrolling?
10: Yeah. So just, Jim and John, 2 hours from where I live, there are four or five just mega companies who are spending billions of dollars every single year to try to figure out ways to get our attention. That's their goal. And what they figured out is the best way to get our attention is not by giving us good news, not by filling our hearts and our souls and sending us out into life, because the truth of the matter is hope-filled people scroll less.
9: Interesting.
10: And so they make less money.
9: You know what I heard in finish this thought, but I just want to interject. Anger is the greatest motivator for clicking.
10: Absolutely.
9: Isn't that crazy?
10: Well, I found that during 2020. One of the things I really found was there was a correlation between, because obviously as a married life pastor, I know some insights into people's lives, right? And so I found a correlation between the men who had the worst marriages tended to be at church the most outspoken in critique of how we were handling different political and socio situations of what was taking place.
9: Interesting.
10: And it just shows that that dissatisfaction underneath in the heart expresses itself in some ways. And so these major companies, Google, Apple, YouTube, Twitter, they're spending these millions and billions of dollars to get our attention so that they can sell us to other people and then so they can sell to us. And so this book is primarily just my own kind of conviction, kind of my wife pointing out to me my own patterns and habits. She is so diligent in, she gets up in the morning, she wakes up before I do, she goes downstairs, gets her Bible, and makes sure that she has the time to such an extent that sometimes I come downstairs and she's like, you're already up? Like, don't you need more sleep? Like, I'd rather spend time with the Lord for a little bit because you're going to be needy in some way.
9: Yeah.
10: But just to begin to make this subtle shift now into what story are we going to enter into? We're going to live our lives with two stories today as Christians. We're going to have the higher story of the gospel and the truth of God's kingdom, but we also live in this lower story of the reality of what the day-to-day is and what the news is pressing to us. We have to live in both of those things. But which one is going to dictate how we interpret the other? And generally speaking, whichever story we enter into first is going to be the story that sets our perspective for the rest of the day. And so why not focus more on the hope of the gospel rather than the doom of culture?
9: Let me ask you, in the book, you mentioned a research study or survey that Fellowship of Christian Athletes did. Yay to them. That's how I became a Christian, was through FCA. Oh, wow. But what was the findings and what was the study?
10: So 6 or 7 years ago, FCA came with up with an app and where you have this daily interaction with Scripture. And so they ran this over a period of time to watch because they would give you an assessment beforehand of how you scored in various areas. And then based on that, they would feed you very specific scriptures to try to help you in whatever areas those students were struggling with, whether it was sexual sin, impurity issues, or discouragement, anxiety, all those things. And then after a year, they would feed you that same assessment. So they had all this data coming in to see what was the transformation that took place. But not only that, probably something the students didn't know, is they had the data of how often those students were actually reading the text message.
9: Okay.
10: So they would send you a text message. If you clicked on it, it would take you then to the passage of Scripture. If you didn't click on it, you would know what was read and what was unread. And what they found was something extremely interesting, is there was a dramatic change in scores at one specific threshold. So students who clicked on the app and found the Scripture 2 or 3 days a week, their scores didn't change one bit. But the moment you got in the pattern of 4 days a week, there was a dramatic change in the scores. And it begins to show, not with perfection, but with this rhythmic discipline, that if you can enter into God's story on a regular daily basis, it will begin to impact how you see yourself and I think how you see this world.
9: Well, it's so true, and it's so self-evident. If you're reading the Word and praying and doing that together with your spouse, ideally, there should be a difference, right? And when you don't do those disciplines, there isn't a difference. Mm-hmm. And that's the truth. We see that in our own research here at Focus on the Family. You have to apply spiritual truth in order to receive spiritual blessing, I think.
10: Yeah.
9: In that context, have you seen this in your church too? Is it playing out that way?
10: Oh, there's no question. I mean, even back if you look at 5 to 6 years ago, 6 years ago now with 2020, I saw a dramatic difference in the cultural turmoil that was going on with the church members who I knew were in a discipleship group that were strategically reading through Scripture versus those church members who were not involved in a regular Bible study. Now, they might have been doing something privately on their own, but I don't know that. But there was just this dramatic difference. And here's, Jim, I think one of the things that's interesting to me is, I think part of it is, if you do not read the minor prophets, you might struggle to truly understand some of the issues going on in our day-to-day.
9: Hmm.
10: And so if all you do is kind of cherry-pick aspects of the Gospels here, and you know, the good parts of the Psalms, let's not read the bad parts,
9: right?
10: Then I think you can really struggle with this contrast between this really good God and the sorrow that we see. And there can be almost this angst of a blame toward others who don't believe in Jesus and go, oh, societal problems are their fault. But whenever you begin to read the prophets specifically, you see the charge that God's people have of now influencing their culture to such an extent that we have a responsibility to what's going on. And so I just found during the whole 2020 craze that those who were in a strategic interaction with the whole of Scripture responded in a radically different way than those who weren't.
9: Yeah. You observed too, one simple fix for most couples works to improve their trajectory. What is that one simple fix? Everybody's going, yeah, what is it?
10: Yeah, I had a couple come in to me one time, and they're right in the throes of life, of kids and careers, all that. Thankfully, I'm just a decade beyond that, right?
9: Right.
10: And so their marriage wasn't horrible, but it wasn't where they wanted it to be. And so it's interesting, as we were sitting there talking, I just noticed that, one, the credibility of that couple seeking help now and not waiting till it was horrible. And so I applauded them for that. I said, here's what I want you to do. He had a very busy job. I said, every day at 2 o'clock, I want you to set an alarm on your phone. And when that alarm goes off, I want you to take 2 minutes and simply think about your wife. Think about what she's going through with her kids at home, and she's about to go pick up the little ones at school. She has the smallest one that's still at home. Think about her day. Think about how, in just a few hours, whenever you go home, how can you best contribute to her, and what mindset do you need to get in to enter into that house in a proper way? Then I told the wife, I said, hey, it can't be as strategic with you. You got little kids at home and at school, but when you put the smallest one down for a nap, as that one is drifting off to sleep, I want you to be intentional and take 2 minutes and think about your husband. And just think about what's his day, what's his pressure, all that. I just want both of you to take 2 minutes and let's see how that goes.
9: Mm.
10: 6 weeks later, I'm at church. I happen to run into the wife and she comes up to me and she goes, "Hey, you know, it's been a while." And I thought, oh yeah, I oftentimes don't get the checkup. Like, what happened here?
9: Yeah.
10: Was my advice horrible? And I asked her, I said, "How are things going?" And she said, "Kevin, it's amazing. Nothing has changed, but everything has changed."
9: Huh.
10: And I said, "Really?" She goes, "It's amazing how just that reality of 2 minutes of fixating on one another and thinking about each other. Now, whenever he comes home, we connect in a meaningful way. It changes our interaction at night. It gives me compassion toward maybe if he comes home frustrated. It gives him compassion if he comes home and the house is in chaotic. Just taking that intentional time of attention now has changed everything. I think it's true in marriage. I think it's true with our relationship with Jesus."
9: In this book, Hope Scrolling, 31 Days to a Better Way, you talk about three questions. The first is, what's the hope?
10: Yeah.
9: I mean, this is in everybody's heart. Mm-hmm. What is the hope?
10: Yeah. So what I love about Hope Scrolling, here's a little bit of a danger of devotional books, is sometimes devotional books cannot actually point you to Scripture. And so my goal with Hope Scrolling is I want you in Scripture, and oh, by the way, here are some words that might help you get there in some way. So each of these 31 days just takes a simple passage of Scripture. And one of the first things I want you to do is as you read it, go in, and just every time you see God mentioned, Father, Son, or Holy Spirit, just mark that, notate that some way physically in the book. In seminary, we always learned the triangle was the symbol of the Trinity. And so I would just take that, and every time the Father, Son, or Spirit mentioned, I just draw a triangle over that word. And it begins to show you how the Bible is about God. It's not about us, and about how he's popping off the page. So yeah. The very first question I always want to ask whenever I'm reading Scripture is, what is the hope about God? Where is his character, his nature, who he is? Let's begin with him. Then we can get to us. Then we can get to others. But let's begin with who God actually is, because we'll have that perspective about God's sovereign power, his control, his love, his holiness. It will begin to impact now how we view everything else.
9: Kevin, let me ask you this. You mentioned a story about this prisoner that you befriended. Now, first of all, way to go to do a little prison ministry, but I've done a little bit of that, but that's a lot of commitment. But what happened with this prisoner that you knew?
10: Yeah, so Jim, you know, it's been about 6 years since I've been coming here to Focus. What a privilege it is. And so 6 years ago, I transitioned from Arkansas here to where I am now in California. But back in my old life in Arkansas, I just noticed at one point that I in the pastorate, I wasn't spending a lot of time around non-Christians. So I began to figure out, how can I spend more time around non-Christians? So one opportunity was the local university was in need of adjunct professors of speech. And so I thought, oh, that'll be fun. I love communication and study it. I thought, I'll go teach these 19-year-olds intro to speech. And so I walked into my very first class, 24 19-year-olds walked through the room. But then there was one 35-year-old who came in, who was my age, same age as me. And over the time, we built a very significant relationship, in part because we were kind of making fun of these 19-year-old kids and the foolishness that was going on in class. But come to find out that we had grown up in very similar ways and gone to school and all those things. And then our lives took a minor divergence from one another. I went to seminary and he got addicted to heroin. So just a minor change.
9: Yeah.
10: Between the two.
9: Wow.
10: And those poor decisions eventually led him into prison. And so while I was pastoring a church, he was serving his time. Well, he had gotten out and was putting his life back together, and that's how he ended up in my freshman speech class. And we built a good relationship. He was uncertain about faith, but he was intrigued about faith. And so I invited him to church. And over that course of that semester, and then even beyond that, after he was outside of my class for the 2 years that he was there at the school, we had a great relationship. I did a couple funerals for family members of his, but he just never would cross the line of faith. He was so close. He wanted to believe. You could tell he wanted to believe, but just couldn't quite process it. He did a great job turning his life around, eventually moved out of state. Well, then I moved to California. I lost track of him. And I've always wondered kind of what happened with him. Well, last year, whenever I was sitting in my office, I got a letter from the Arizona Department of Corrections. Mm-hmm. And I thought, I don't know anybody in Arizona that's in prison. And I opened that letter. And the letter began that, "Kevin, you may not remember me, but I took your freshman speech class so many years ago in Arkansas." And he said, "I'm writing this with a trembling hand at this moment. I totally understand if you don't want to ever respond to this letter, or if you don't want to even know or say that you know me, because what happened is he had relapsed in his addiction and made a horrific choice. And that choice eventually landed him in the Arizona Department of Corrections, in all likelihood, maybe for life because of his prior convictions that took place as well. But he told me about that the night before, he was just laying in bed thinking about faith. And he thought about me and thought about our conversations. And he just came to the realization that there is no way that God could truly love him and be real and powerful and sovereign with where his life had ended up. That it's just impossible. And so he made the decision. He said, tomorrow, whenever I wake up, I'm going to decide to be an atheist. And from that point forward, I'm going to be an atheist. So the next morning, he woke up. He made the decision to be an atheist. And he went back to the library that you could rent stuff out at the prison. And he took the Bible back that he had leased out. And he gave it back. He said, I felt so good about myself. I had a direction now. I kind of just felt this freedom now in my atheism. And he said he checked out a radio that you could have for maybe an hour or so. Got back to his cell, laid down on his cot, reached over, turned on the radio. Now going to spend his first kind of relaxing nap as an atheist. And the first voice he hears is mine. As I am talking to the two of you about stay in your lane.
9: Yeah.
10: And I mentioned in that moment, remember, stay in your lane is this idea of you're supposed to control everything that belongs to you, but then you have to accept what belongs to God. And so in that conversation, the three of us talked about, you have to own everything that you have done. Mm-hmm. You can't blame anybody else. It is fully your responsibility. You cannot live in denial of what you have done. But at the same time, don't live in denial of what God has done for you. And you can live in the reality of both of those things, the consequences of your own sin and the beauty of God's grace. And he wrote that letter and he said, Kevin, I was an atheist for 30 minutes. And now I believe.
9: That's amazing. Focus on the family, reaching in everywhere. But that was great that you were on the program. That had to blow his mind.
10: He said in the letter, he said, here's what I don't understand, Kevin, is I am in Arizona, and the first voice I hear is a voice from Arkansas that's moved from California, that's taping in Colorado, speaking to this prison in Arizona.
9: That's something.
10: But that's the beauty of God. That's the hope that we have. That's the power of why we need to, on a daily basis, enter back into Scripture. Because let's face it, if the first thing that I do this morning is I scroll the news, I'm going to feel so desperately hopeless and almost helpless in what I can do. But when you and I remember the power of a present, loving, compassionate God that invades our lives, then we begin to see God's going to show up somehow today, and I want to be there whenever he does.
9: It's incredible. That's a great story, and we're privileged to be a part of it, really. So that's the what's the hope, the hope in Christ
10: the hope
9: for every
10: God.
9: Circumstance. Yeah. The next hope of the hope questions is how is that hope for you?
10: Yes.
9: Now, that's grammatically a little odd to me, but explain the question.
10: So the we want to begin with, what is the hope about God? How did this? Every single passage is going to show me something about the character and nature of God that exudes a concept of hope, right? So after we see and discover what that is, it doesn't just stay there in God's character. Now it wants to invade my character. So the question then becomes, how is this good news for me on this day, whatever I'm experiencing? So whether you are sitting beside your spouse in a hospital room right now and you're reading Scripture, or you're celebrating this great merger that's about to take place, you're going to sell your business, or this is your first day at cheer practice and you get to be the captain and everything's right. No matter where you are in life, you take the character and nature of God as found in Scripture and say, okay, how does this apply to me? And how is this now going to change my world? And you have this basically this transformation. Allow the Holy Spirit to transform your heart and to encourage you as you're launching into this day so that you can be the salt and light that God wants you to actually be.
9: Yeah, that is so good. And again, this is the backdrop of how you create discipline spiritually to be able to see fruit in your life. Mm-hmm. You know, beliefs, well, really values, then beliefs, and then behaviors that come out of that. Mm-hmm. And there's where, you know, if you're living a spiritually light life, you may not enjoy the fruit of that journey because it won't be rooted in the right things, right?
10: No, that's exactly right. And think about, this is what we know. Here's the thing about the three of us. We've experienced the goodness of this, of what it's like whenever we have a character that exudes Christ and the impact that we can have. We've also experienced the other side, that we have been void of Christ. We have done the doom scrolling. We've walked into a room and brought it more down than we have brought it up. And so what we want for our listeners is not this judgment judgment or, oh man, you need to do better, right? It is this invitation into a much better way. Yeah, just think about, go back to the fruit of the Spirit you quoted earlier. Just think about that idea of love, joy, peace, hope, patience, kindness, goodness, faithfulness, gentleness, self-control. Think about the goodness that is there. That's a better way to live life. And that is literally offered to every single one of us today on the table if we want to take it. But here's the thing. You're not going to get it by scrolling your phone. You are going to get it as you humble yourself, experience Jesus in the midst of Scripture, and then allow His Spirit to penetrate your heart and to begin to change who you actually are.
9: It's so true. You moved from Arkansas to California. You observe that in California, the church community that you're engaged with had a kind of a harder edge toward California, yeah. The politics of California. What did you learn in that observation?
10: In many ways, what breaks my heart is how many Christians now are looking at the sinfulness in California and they're mocking it and leaving, moving somewhere around the country and just going, I'm washing my hands of this. Now, there's plenty of reasons to move away from California. I get that. But there's a million reasons to move away from California, but the gospel isn't one. Mm. Here's the truth. As Christians are mocking and leaving California, it's intriguing to me that as Jesus came over and looked at broken, fallen, sin-filled Jerusalem, He wept over it and died for it. And that's what we should be doing. And so there should actually be nobody that's more hope-filled than a Christian in the midst of California, because what greater chance do we have than to make a difference in the lives of this very influential state that we all know struggles in many ways and perspectives that we would never buy into. One of the things I tell people all the time, I get to wake up every day of my life and say, how can I make marriages in California better? Well, that's job security right there, right? Right. There's plenty of need. Focus on the family will always be needed. Imagine the difference between saying we'll always be needed and we grow bitter about that because of the sinfulness and the brokenness of the world. Now, we need to weep over the fallenness of others and ourselves, no question. But then we have to bring in the truth of the gospel and have an excitement of, oh my goodness, the life that we get to invite people into if they can see what's going on.
9: You know, and it reminds me, we've had a guest on and we were talking about, I think it was Lutzer, a theologian, and he was talking about the idea that when we read the scripture, we look at what's in it for us, eternal life. And we kind of get a me focus on that, as opposed to what he believes God intended, which is, you participate with me, God, in bringing the kingdom of heaven to earth. Mm-hmm. So we are agents of His. Yes. But it is one of the harder things to do. We are ruggedly independent. We like to say, Lord, accept me, Lord. I apologize for my sins. I'm a sinner saved by grace. And that's good. And that's eternal life. Mm-hmm. That's the promise. But now, you got to do the work of heaven.
10: Yeah.
9: Oh, Lord, I didn't really sign up for that. You know, and so when you get into this, it does take us to that next question, which is, how can you share hope?
10: Yeah.
9: So that's the third of the three questions.
10: Yeah. And it would be a very fair critique to look at this and go, hey, Kevin, you got the questions out of order, that the questions really should be Jesus first, others, and then yourself. That's how you get joy, right? I mean, we learned this as kids. But I did this intentionally, and it's this. It's because now, whenever you finish this time and this experience with God, I want your last thought not to be about yourself. I want your last thought to be, how can I go out and make a difference in the world? So we're going to start and ask, what's the hope about God in this passage? How does that hope apply to me? How can I take this hope? Not just, all right, God, go touch them. How can I take this hope into the lives of my neighbors, my coworkers, my families, my friends? And I would say, especially sitting here at Focus on the Family, the very first place I need to ask that question is, how can I take this hope to Jenny, Ella, and Silas? Let's begin with the, all right, Jesus said, love your neighbor. Let's begin there, but then let's move beyond that.
9: Yeah.
10: And so whenever I walk into the church office, it would be easy for people to think, oh, you walk into a church office, man, what a hope-filled place. No, they need hope brought to them as well. I need the gospel just as much as anybody. Mm-hmm. And then the neighbor that's across the street, the lost friend that's down the road, how is it that if God has so opened my eyes to His grace, I can't help but take that grace to other people? And what opportunities do I have today to spread hope in the lives of others? Again, they are bombarded with doom. What if, not living in denial of that pain, what if in the midst of that pain, I can bring some good news as well?
9: Yeah, it is so good. It's a great way to state it. We don't want to live in fear. And I really appreciate how you have leaned into the practical side of hope, not just talking about what we believe, but how our daily habits shape the way we actually live, which is what makes the difference being Christian.
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1: Still thinking about focus on the family, starting your day in a better way. My friend Matt Prater puts it this way. A day without prayer is like telling God, I don't need you. I can handle today all on my own. So as Matt suggests, and I go along with that, pray before you start your day. So good morning. Welcome to Monday. Pray before you start your day.
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6: Thanks for joining me today and welcome to another week of daily devotions. I hope they inspire you, encourage you, help you through the day, draw you closer to God. Hey, please do feel free to share these with other people. Let's get the word of God out as far and wide as we can. Pastor told me of his father, who was a successful businessman, but a very heavy drinker. And he would have gin during work. Imagine that, drink gin. Gin's pretty strong from what I'm told. He had a terrible upbringing. The doctors gave him 6 months to live. He had internal bleeding, liver and other organs. He's in bed at night and he sees this bright light by the window. He tells his wife and she says, is this bright light? And she said, there's nothing there, go to sleep. Then he hears this voice. We understand it was a voice of an angel or of Jesus, and said, Tom, you're an alcoholic. He'd been saved earlier. So this woke him up. He went to a Christian for prayer. Every demon of alcohol left him, set him free. He never touched another drink. And that was 40 years later when I heard this story. We serve the God of the impossible. Luke 1:37, nothing is impossible with God. So let your faith rise today. I heard this preacher use a phrase that I want to pick up on. It's two words, plot twist. God is a God of plot twists. In other words, unexpected great endings. And maybe you need a plot twist in your life right now. What the enemy meant for evil, God is able to turn it for good. We see a lot of incredible plot twists, unexpected outcomes in the Bible. So, hey, this should encourage you because it sure encourages me. Let me give you some of them, all right? Peter denies the Lord 3 times. Ha! Done, dusted. No, plot twist. He becomes the leader of the apostles. Paul, the persecutor of Christians, even witnessing the death of Christians, plot twist. Damascus Road experience, and he writes many books in the New Testament. What about Rahab? The prostitute, down and out, unwelcomed in society. If anyone's not going to do anything much, it's Rahab. but not with God. Plot twist, she ends up in the genealogy of Jesus. Come on. Prostitute, genealogy of Jesus? Give me a break. This is for real. This is for real. God's the master of the plot twist. Gideon, from the weakest clan, full of fear. You know, he said, I'm the weakest, I'm useless. And what? He becomes a mighty man of valor that delivers Israel. Samson, one more, the womanizer. Lost his hair, the source of his power. Plot twist, his hair grows again and he wins a massive victory. Becomes a mighty deliverer in the final moments of his life. If you have failed, if you have messed up, your hair can grow again. God can get you back on the horse, get you running again. Your strength can come back. There can be a great plot twist and your future can be amazing. So don't ever write anyone off, no matter how much they have messed up. Do not write them off, because we serve the God of the plot twist. And no matter what you are going through, no matter what mistakes you have made, the regrets you have, keep trusting God, because he has got a plot twist in store for you if you need it that will leave you amazed and astounded. What the enemy meant for evil, all the history, all the background, all the mistakes, all the sins, all the compromises, what the enemy meant for evil, my God, your God, can turn it for immense good. Please be encouraged today. God's got a great future in store for you. And if you need it, believe for it, expect it, and look for a plot twist in the very near future.
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0: It's Overnights with Gary, a very tall man, on Rema.

That's a really interesting thought, isn't it? See what grace can do. It's probably something that I haven't given a lot of thought to, but there are people that are incredibly gracious in the way that they live their life, and yeah, it does make a difference. What grace can do, Cochrane and Company. Heading towards 5 o'clock.

0: keeping you in the know. This is Rima News.
1: In this update, a person has died after an incident involving a train at Te Awamutu railway station earlier in the night. Emergency services were called about 20 past six. Senior Sergeant John McCarthy has asked anyone who saw what happened to make contact if they haven't already spoken with police. The serious crash units carried out a scene examination and WorkSafe has been notified. The Greens have pledged to make cities more vibrant by tackling empty shops and high commercial rents that small businesses pay. The party wants to allow reviews to lower rents for businesses with turnover under $30 million and give councils the power to auction leases on shops left empty for more than a year. Green Party co-leader Chloe Swarbrick says current commercial rental settings keep rents artificially high, and that locks out businesses and limits local economic growth.
2: Right now, it is the case that for certain commercial landlords, it is more profitable to keep their space empty than it is to get somebody in on a lower rent. That is absolutely ludicrous.
1: The home care sector is urging the next government to not treat health as an afterthought. The Home and Community Health Association has launched its wish list for Parliament. It sets out 10 actions for government, ranging from funding advanced home care models to honouring a 6% funding uplift to support the sector. Association Chief Executive Lisa Forster says a $168 million annual investment could help save $830 million each year.
3: Home care is the immediate solution for the mounting demand, the beating heart of the health system, and we can help.
1: Health experts are celebrating a generational shift in how we eat. The 5-plus-a-day consumption report indicates 45% of adults are now reaching the daily goal, up 5% in 3 years. 60% of Māori regularly consumed 5 or more vegetables, and Gen Z surpassed older demographics with a third reaching the daily target. 5-plus-a-day spokesperson Dr. Carolyn Lister says she's proud of these results.
4: The 5-plus-a-day charitable trust started in 2007. So that group of young adults have grown up hearing about it, and we hope that it is that message getting through.
1: In sport, the Warriors have been bundled out of the NRL finals after a 12-10 loss at the hands of a steely Newcastle Knights team in front of over 48,000 people at Eden Park. Departing Warriors co-captain Mitch Barnett says they felt they just didn't execute their game plan to a finals-winning standard.
5: Tried our guts off tonight. It wasn't effort or anything like that. We just got some things wrong tonight, and you can't do that at this level. And it is what it is.
1: Coach Gordon Herbert's first match in charge of the New Zealand Breakers has proven successful. His side ran out 95-81 winners over the Illawarra Hawks at Spark Arena. Tall Black Sam Menenga top scored with 27 points. Parker Jackson Cartwright added 23 and 11 assists. 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Cloudy periods, isolated showers clearing overnight, but returning to Auckland later in the day. From Waikato to Kapiti and across the central high country, mainly fine overnight, isolated showers developing in the morning. Coromandel Peninsula, Bay of Plenty, from Gisborne to Wairarapa, Wellington, Marlborough and Nelson, isolated showers across Gisborne and Hawke's Bay, clearing overnight, otherwise fine. From Buller to Westland, mostly fine, then isolated showers developing in the morning, turning to rain with heavy falls in Westland at night. Fiordland, showers turning to rain with heavy falls during the afternoon, then easing in the evening. Canterbury, mainly fine, rain south of Ashburton in the evening. Southland and Otago, cloudy with a chance of a shower, then rain spreading north in the afternoon and evening, briefly heavy. Chatham Islands, showers clearing in the morning, but cloudy periods remaining. That's your news, sport and weather. I'm Joe Gilfillan.
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7: From the Bible. 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
8: From the book of Jeremiah chapter 31 and verse 13. Good morning, it is 5 past 5. Welcome to Monday the 21st of September. 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And today beginning Malachi chapter 2.
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9: Welcome to 6640, the ministry outreach of Koinonia House and Koinonia Institute. Today's Bible teacher is Chuck Missler, connecting the Bible to your life and the world around you. In today's study, Chuck begins his teaching on the book of Malachi, chapter 2.
12: Well, tonight we're going to continue our study of the Italian book of the Bible, Malachi, known more commonly and more accurately as Malachi. And we're in chapter 2 of the book of Malachi, a call by the Holy Spirit for you to love God totally. Book of Malachi, very, very timely book in many ways. Previously, we covered the background and the context for the particular message, but I think the thing that should transcend all that background and all those perceptions is the relevance of what the Spirit would say to you and I today. Some of the message is directed denotatively, specifically to the priests of that day and the way that they were failing in their calling and their appointed duties. And what the Scripture makes clear expressly in the text is that it applies not just to them, but to the whole nation. And as we read from Malachi, we should keep in mind that in our New Testament position, we are not relieved, but rather burdened, even more fully. Because while on the one hand, we're not under the law, of course. Anyone that's been through Romans understands that. But we are, you and I, called to be kings and priests. And we use that term so glibly. But we should recognize as we explore Malachi that what he's saying to the priests applies to the congregation of Israel in his day, but it also applies to you and I in some ways. Let's see how it fits. So in that sense, let's just jump in. Malachi chapter 2, verse 1. And now, O ye priests, this commandment is for you. Now, of course, he's still dealing with the priests. He's going to deal with the character of their offerings, not their value. He's going to deal with that later. The character of their offerings. Each of the great offerings the priests offered in the temple, of course, pointed to Jesus Christ. Each was to represent the coming one. Holy, undefiled, separate, perfect, and without blemish. If you study the book of Leviticus, you go through all those offerings, every detail points to Jesus Christ. And Jesus said so. In Psalm 40, verse 8, he says, "The volume of the book is written of me." And one of the great discoveries you make, in fact, to me, in my mind, my life has been a life of discoveries and adventures, but the greatest one was the discovery that these 66 books, indeed, while written by 40 different guys over thousands of years, are an integrated message. That it's from Genesis through Revelation, it's an integrated package. The New Testament is in the Old Testament concealed, and the Old Testament is in the New Testament revealed. It's one book. And it all points to Jesus Christ. Now, it's interesting that each of the specifications of each of all those offerings included some specific purpose by God. And we get some clue of that. I think I mentioned this a little bit last time, but we'll use it by way of review. You may recall how Moses was chastised so severely by not following precisely God's instructions regarding the water from the rock the second time. Now, you may recall that in Exodus 17, there was an incident where God told Moses to strike the rock, and the rock produced water for the thirsty nation. But a similar event occurred later in Numbers chapter 20, in which God told him to speak to the rock. And when they needed water, speak to the rock, and it would provide. And what Moses did, he went and struck the rock the second time. You say, well, gee, that's sort of a trivial change. Because of that change, God told Moses, you can't enter the promised land. He had shepherded these people throughout the wilderness for 40 years after this miraculous deliverance from Egypt. And here at the end of this, actually 38 years, he screws up. They needed water. And he did exactly what he did some 30 years earlier. See, God told him to speak to the rock, and because he didn't, God says, and there were some other aspects too. He was also angry He gave the people the impression that God was angry with them. He was not a faithful witness. In 1 Corinthians chapter 10, verse 4, Paul tells us that the rock that followed them was Christ. In other words, he's saying there's an analogy, there's an allegory there. Not that, don't misunderstand, it was a real rock and a real incident, but Paul points out that that had other purposes. And as we analyze that, your first reaction is, gee, Moses really got beat up pretty badly for not following directions. Here after 40 years of faithful service, looking forward to entering the promised land, he would be able to see it from the top of the hill. In fact, we visited that hill when we were in Israel last, and or actually technically Jordan last, but he wasn't allowed to go in the promised land because he wasn't a faithful witness. In what sense? Well, he a number of things, but one of which is that he didn't speak to the rock, he hit it. You say, well, gee, what's the difference? I mean, well, God is very precise. He has his reasons. And some scholars stand back and are fascinated because the two yieldings of the water at Meribah, one in Exodus 17 and one in Numbers 20, had Moses followed precisely what God told him to do, they would model, in a sense, the first and second comings of Jesus Christ. And we begin to realize that God's purpose, in part at least, was to present that possibility, and it was thwarted, if you will, by Moses not following directions exactly. In contrast, for an example, in Genesis 22, where Abram is told to offer his son. And so he obeys. He goes up to the Mount Moriah and offers his son. In Abram's case, he knew he was acting out prophecy. Because 2,000 years later, on that very spot, another father did offer his son as an offering for sin. Anyway, moving on, all believers are priests in this age. And so Malachi's warnings to priests is for us. And you and I have to be guarded against misrepresenting God. Anytime that we present God as soft on sin or lenient in inappropriate ways, we're misrepresenting God. Anytime we are excessively harsh and fail to communicate God's love, we're misrepresenting God. That means we better do our homework, better know what we're talking about. Moving on to verse 2, Malachi continues, if ye will not hear and if ye will not lay it to their heart to give God glory unto my name, saith the Lord of hosts, I will even send a curse upon you and I will curse your blessings, yea, I have cursed them already because you do not lay it to heart. There's a preamble question I should ask. What is the chief mission, chief task before each of us? Each of us are here with a purpose. What is the primary, number one, above all else, purpose? Well, for a priest, the chief end of priests is to glorify God. And I submit to you that that's also our highest and most urgent purpose, is to glorify God. Now, what do you mean by glory? Glory denotes all the weight, gravity, and so forth of God's presence. It's the presence that defined his importance and the respect that he was owed. It also says, give glory unto my name. Now, the word name appears for the sixth time in these first 16 verses of this book. The word name in the scripture is intended to sum up all of his person, his attributes, his reputation, his doctrine, and his ethical teaching. You can undertake a very fruitful study of the concept of the word name in the Bible, when we do something in God's name, and so forth. Now, God's name here had been disgraced and made to appear shabby and despised by the way the priests had professed their faith, offered their gifts, entered into the service of God. They had a form of godliness, but denied his power, as Paul admonishes 2 Timothy in chapter 3, verse 5. Their works denied their words. Titus 1:16 being an example of the New Testament. Now, it's interesting, there's a curse in Deuteronomy 27 and 28, where it says, I will send a curse upon you and I will curse your blessings. That's virtually almost a quotation here in Malachi of Deuteronomy 28, verse 20, along with Leviticus 26. God, in effect, had a covenant with the priests, and that all of their gifts, their goods, their production, the production of the land, and even the promise of these would fall under God's judgment. And the Old Testament benediction in Numbers 6, in effect, applies to that. It's the inverse of that. Now, three times the text will mention a curse for disobedience and unbelief. The point Malachi is trying to get across is God's name is serious business. Nothing pollutes it more than the misconduct of those whose business it is to honor it. Nothing pollutes God's name more than the misconduct of those whose business it is to honor it. Now, as we read this indictment of the priests in Malachi's day, and as we begin to recognize that, gee, we're called to be kings and priests of our Lord and Savior, the shoe's starting to pinch a little bit. Both personally and nationally, the indictment is going to broaden to all of Israel. The leader, the priests there were the leaders of Israel. They're responsible. But the entire nation was already beginning to feel the pressure of the curse. And one of the things we can't help but ponder as we get into this chapter is America already in the same position? Is the judgment of God already against this land, a land that He so uniquely blessed and yet has so openly turned its back on its benefactor? Moving to verse 3. Behold, I will corrupt. Technically, the word is rebuke in the Hebrew. I will rebuke your seed and spread dung upon your faces, even the dung of your solemn feasts, and one shall take you away with it. Translation is a little difficult. The word seed or descendants in this case is really more likely to be an allusion to the produce of the ground rather than one's offspring. It's a term we generally associate with offspring. Here it's being used in a more agrarian sense. Although either view, you can take either view, it's acceptable in terms of what he's talking about here. And Deuteronomy 28 is a good background chapter to get into for this background. To rebuke a seed was to, in effect, stop its growth, is the idiom involved. We're going to discover all through here, especially in this verse, it's very, very, you almost have to be a farmer to really understand what Malachi is getting at here. Now, the maw was the assigned portion of the priests, Deuteronomy 18:3, but the dung of the maw was to be cast upon their faces, and they would have to be then taken away as an abhorrent thing along with the maw. Our sort of softer, more casual phrase, he's rubbing their noses in it, is sort of a carryover of the same idea, although obviously Malachi is being far more graphic and far more direct on this. But even worse than this expression of disdain is that final phrase, because even more dreadful is that they would be removed from God's presence along with the dung, the entrails, and so forth. And Leviticus 8:7 and 16:27 are our background. But so this is the warm-up. Now, the next, from verses 4 through 9, Malachi is going to focus more precisely. The whole chapter is really about loving God totally. He's talked about loving God's glory so far. Now he's going to shift a bit and his focus and the love of God's word. Verse 4, and ye shall know that I have sent this commandment unto you, that my covenant might be with Levi, saith the Lord of hosts. Now, this phrase, that then you shall know that I am the Lord, is a phrase you rings familiar. It occurs frequently throughout the Old Testament biblical text where the judgment of God is used as a lever to help men and women face up to the challenge that God has put before them. And we find that all the way through, especially like Pharaoh in Exodus 7 and Lot often in Ezekiel, same thing. God's judgment would come if the priest would not respond to his challenge to change. And the thing that we have to sort of reflect ourselves, is that true of us? Now, he speaks of them, in effect, he's going to speak later in chapter 3 of the sons of Levi. And some technicians argue that that still sounds confusing because not all Levites were priests. He's using the term, the denotative term, connotatively. He obviously knew that the priesthood descended from the sons of Aaron, from Leviticus 8, or from the sons of Zadok later in Ezekiel 44. He uses the broader term Levi to include all who served around the temple, not just those that were at the altar, in effect. He's deliberately using what a rhetorical analyst would call a synecdoche, a general for the specific or specific for the general. Now, this zeal of Levi is hereby implicitly alluded to, doesn't have to be limited to the famous episode of Phinehas. You may recall in Numbers 25, he was stirred to action when the Simeonite Zimri and the Midianite woman of Cozbi were fornicating. While the entire nation, congregation, was assembled in repentance before God, Zimri and Cozbi walked brazenly across the encampment to commit fornication in the name of religious prostitution and the worship of the dead. That's amplified not only in Numbers 25, but also in Psalm 106. Phinehas stood up and pierced them both through with a spear while they were in the act, and was blessed as a result of that, and that was credited to the tribe of Levi. And also at Sinai, you may recall, they were faithful when they had the sin of the golden calf. You remember when Charlton Heston came down from the hill? And they were, you know, okay. Well, the Levites were faithful at that time. Exodus 32 and Deuteronomy 33, that's recounted. Now, what Malachi is in effect implying here is an incredible contrast from the zeal of those days compared to the perfunctory cynicism, if you will, of the priests of Malachi's day. Verse 5, my covenant was with him of life and peace, and I gave them to him for fear wherewith he feared me and was afraid before my name. God's covenant with Levi included life and peace. That's God's gifts to obedient persons. You want life and peace, you gain that by obedience to God. Deuteronomy and Proverbs both hammer away at this all through. They point out that these blessings of God are a result of total commitment to the commandments of God. And I won't go through all the verses. It's pretty obvious if you skim through those books. And blessings here are withheld from them because they denied him their obedience. America has denied God his rightful respect and gratitude for the land of blessing, and the fear that many of us have is that we may be already beyond the point of no return, that God's judgment may be coming upon our land. Verse 6, the law of truth was in his mouth, the iniquity, and specifically the word is injustice, was not found in his lips. He walked with me in peace and equity and did turn many away from iniquity. The real task of the servant of God is that he boldly expounds the law of God as it is found in his word. All of it, not just parts of it, all of it, the whole counsel of God. Whether or not it's popular or relevant, before this chapter's over, we're going to be dealing with some very unpopular concepts and ideas and admonitions. But the faithful proclamation of God's word will turn many to righteousness. Remember Daniel 12:3 and other passages emphasize that. He speaks here of walking with me, is the phrase. Walking with implies far more intimate fellowship than walking after. We're to walk after the Lord, after his commandments, indeed. But what's implied here is to walk with. Both Enoch and Noah are uniquely described as walking with God. This term is used very sparingly, and it's intended to imply unusually intimate communion or fellowship, and excuse the expression, koinonia, with God. And that's one reason we call our ministry Koinonia House, because koinonia means fellowship or communication and so forth. And I might mention that priests, by the way, were admonished to exercise a judicial function in Deuteronomy 17 and 19. They were to exercise justice and impartiality. But let's move on to verse 7. For the priest's lips should keep knowledge, and they should seek the law at his mouth, for he is the messenger of the Lord of hosts. See, the Levite was a teacher of the people. And in Deuteronomy 33, that's emphasized. And I have a challenge for you guys. Men. I'm not talking about the women now. Let me just pick on the guys. Are you the priest of your home? That's what you're admonished to do in the New Testament. If you're a Christian, you're the priest of your home. Are you the teacher? If you're the priest of your home, you're not just the judge and advocate or whatever. You're also the teacher. I won't ask for a show of hands of how many of you guys make sure that your kids know the commandments of the Lord through your teaching, guys. It's interesting that Paul himself appears to draw an analogy between evangelists and pastor teachers in Ephesians chapter 4, verses 7 and on, and the functions of the Levites in Numbers 8 and 18. The Levites are said to be taken in Numbers 8 and 18, like leading captives, if you will, and then given back to God for service. That's the idioms that are used there in Numbers 8 and so forth. Just as God had led captivity captive. Paul is quoting Psalm 68:18, and that's in turn quoting Numbers 8 and 18. So it's interesting that even the New Testament, those same applications are evident. Verse 8 continues, but ye are departed out of the way, ye have caused many to stumble at the law, ye have corrupted the covenant of Levi, saith the Lord of hosts. See, God himself was to be the portion or the inheritance of the priests. And it's interesting, what caught my eye, by the way, in verse 8 says, but ye are departed out of the way. And if you've done a careful study of the book of Acts, you may recall in those early years, in the days of Paul, the Christian way was spoken of as the way. In Acts 24, and several times there it mentions, speaking of the believer, that you're in the way. The way was apparently the idiom in those days of speaking of what you and I would call the Christian walk. It's interesting to see the Holy Spirit echo that New Testament phrase here, even in the Old Testament, but you're departed out of the way of God. And so obviously there's a contrast here as Malachi, or to God through Malachi, raises his indictments against the priests. The contrast between the Levites of that day and the early days of Israel and those of Malachi's day. And one of the things that we sort of have to just put on our own perspective, I guess, as to whether it fits to our day. We're not Levitical. We're not under the law on the one hand, but we are called to be priests. We are called to glorify his name. We are called to communicate, teach, extol the word of God. Do we do so effectively? Do we do it faithfully? Do we do it in a way that touches lives? And if you figure it's bad so far, it gets worse. Let's move on. Verse 9. Therefore, have I also made you contemptible and base before all the people, according as ye have not kept my ways, but ye have been partial in the law. See, the priests had become so corrupt, they'd lost all respect in the eyes of the people as well as the eyes of God. See, they had courted popularity by modifying God's requirements, but that backfired. Is there a parallel? Are ministers today modifying God's requirements? Have you paid attention to the Jesus seminar where they vote on what Christ really said and didn't? I'm always amused by those articles about the so-called Jesus seminar. You get the impression that if they cast no votes, Christ would resign. The politically correct Bibles and so forth. And what's the result of all of this? It's interesting. Does the world respect the ministry? You know, there was a day not that long ago that to be a minister of the gospel of Christ was a position of respect in the community. Even among non-believers, they still respected. They showed reverence to men of the cloth, if you will. And today, there are all kinds of jokes and disparagements, putting all ministers in the same class that seems to have been earned by the TV evangelists and what have you. And what's the remedy? The remedy is for the ministry to declare the whole counsel of God. That's one reason that the churches in America that seem to be prospering, that seem to be growing, that seem to be relevant, are the ones that teach the Bible verse by verse from cover to cover. Whereas part of the proactive program of the congregation is the pastor or the leader, whatever, there's a teaching opportunity to go verse by verse through the Bible, through the entire Bible, not just favorite passages. When we do not first seek God's glory and totally love and respond to his word, then our culture is in desperate trouble. And one thing I spared you this evening was to go through 84 charts with a view graph. I literally am in possession of 84 different statistical charts that measure social measures. Teenage pregnancies. You can make the whole list of these things. There's 84 of these. All of them were somewhat improving until 1962. All about 1962, 63, they all start to degrade dramatically. Divorce rates were actually declining until the early 60s. And then suddenly, they're going out of sight. And you go through measure after measure after measure, almost anything you can think of that measures our social welfare, health, call it what you will, deteriorates dramatically from 1962 to 63 on. What happened that year or two that caused a change? Something must have, some new virus, some new something. What happened? The Supreme Court outlawed prayer in the schools and outlawed the reading, the next year outlawed reading the Bible in schools. That's when very measurably the Supreme Court decided to socially engineer our culture and take God out of it. And that's when it really started to turn south fast. Now, we've talked about the loyalty to God's glory, loyalty to God's word. Let's talk about loyalty to the God of the covenant. Verse 10, have we not all one Father, Malachi claims in verse 10. Hath not one God created us? Why do we deal treacherously, every man against his brother? And you might read that one another. Don't think that's a male brother, that's one another. We'll come back to that term.
8: Yeah, Dr. Chuck Missler, part two tomorrow from the book of Malachi. How good are you? Spell the word Malachi. Go for it.
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1: Phil's on the line this morning. Do you think our next Bright Side battle should be Sunday school songs?
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0: Good morning. Thank you for listening to Rema on this Monday morning. Jay King and I've got Jesus. Dan Bremnes before that with The Way. Just about time for me to fly. Thank you for listening to my part of the program. The news, the weather, sport, a few moments away at 6 o'clock. Hey, remember, leave people better than you found them. Hug the hurt, kiss the broken, befriend the lost, and love the lonely.
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7: Laying the Foundations, a new devotional series from Derek Prince.
8: In this series, we've been examining the six foundational doctrines of Christ, which are listed in Hebrews chapter 6, verses 1 to 2. These are repentance from dead works, faith towards God, the doctrine of baptisms, laying on of hands, resurrection of the dead, and eternal judgment. We've already systematically examined the first three doctrines in this list. Now we'll move on to the fourth of these doctrines, that which is called the laying on of hands. Had it been left to humans to determine the six basic doctrines of the Christian faith, it's quite probable that the laying on of hands would never have been included. However, in the last resort, the best commentary on Scripture is provided by Scripture itself. In this case, we have the authority of Scripture for placing this doctrine among the great foundational doctrines of Christianity. What are we to understand by this phrase, laying on of hands? Laying on of hands is an act in which one person places their hands upon another person with some definite spiritual purpose. Normally this act is accompanied by prayer or by prophetic utterance, or by both. Outside the sphere of religion, this act of laying on of hands is not something strange or foreign to normal human behaviour. For example, in some parts of the world, when two men meet who are friends, it is normal for them to lay their hands upon each other's shoulders. This act is a sign of their friendship and pleasure at meeting each other. Or again, when a child complains of headache or fever, it is quite natural, in fact almost instinctive, for the mother to place her hand upon her child's brow to soothe or caress the child. Within the sphere of religion, the practice of laying on of hands may be considered an extension of what is basically a natural human action. As a religious act, the laying on of hands normally signifies one of three possible things. 1. The person laying on of hands may thereby transmit spiritual blessing or authority to the one upon whom hands are laid. 2. The person laying on of hands may thereby acknowledge publicly some spiritual blessing or authority already received from God by the one upon whom hands are laid. And 3. The person laying on hands may thereby publicly commit to God for some special task or ministry the one upon whom hands are laid. At times, all these three purposes may be combined in one and the same act of laying on of hands. Here's a prayer you may like to say. Heavenly Father, thank you for your word being so full of instruction and divine inspiration. Thank you that you want to impart power and gifts to your children, to others, through the laying on of hands. Thank you for your help and supernatural wisdom in functioning in the works that you have prepared. Amen.
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0: On the nights you're falling all to pieces, you can bring your lonely heart to Jesus. 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
1: A couple of Aussie boys doing all right for themselves, for King and Country, and What If I Told You. 9 to 6, I just mentioned a moment or two ago, the weather not too far away. Then it's The Bright Side, Breakfast with Andrew and Becky. Thanks again for listening. Catch up with you again tomorrow morning.
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1: In this update, delight from a group devoted to lowering grocery prices that the supermarket duopolies become this selection's hot topic. Labor's promising to split Foodstuffs and Woolworths retail and wholesale interests into independent businesses. National and New Zealand First want to separate Foodstuffs, while the Greens want a government-owned chain, although not an election policy. ACT proposed fast-tracking store and warehouse rollouts. Grocery Action Group Chair Sue Chatwin says it's promising.
2: What I think is great is that everybody is talking about it. There's a recognition that we are paying too much for groceries here and something needs to change.
1: Meanwhile, an early childhood educator is giving National a gold star for committing to limiting students' screen use. Education spokesperson Erica Stanford's announced they'll ban screen and individual device use from centres and limit them in primary schools. Clendon Christian Preschool Manager Tony Bracefield says being strict about screens is crucial.
3: The children relate best to people, not screens, not AI, and they grow and they flourish when they have that interaction.
1: And there's praise for New Zealand First's decision to take its health policies beyond the health sector. The 15 newly announced policies aim to focus on prevention, including by promoting nutrition through supporting farmers, growers and organic producers. Health Coalition Aotearoa co-chair Boyd Swinburne says seeing health policies addressing more determinants of health would be great. Some strong signs of a turnaround in the construction sector. Latest annual GDP data shows the construction sector has started growing again in the past quarter after contracting more than 12% over the previous 2 years. Nearly a third of referrals to the government's digital extremism team last year were linked to the Christchurch mosque attacks. 51 worshippers were killed when a lone gunman opened fire at two mosques on March 15, 2019. Rosie Leishman reports.
4: Official information released to Newstalk ZB shows 32% of content referred to the Department of Internal Affairs Digital Violence Extremism Team in 2025 related to the terror attacks. The report also shows 783 terrorism alerts were issued across 13 platforms through Tech Against Terrorism's alert system.
1: Investigations are underway after the death of a person involving a train at Taumutu Railway Station. Emergency services were called just before 6:30 last evening. Police are seeking witnesses to make contact with them if they haven't already spoken to officers. Hopes a sense of closure can come from a renewed search of Lake Moeraki for wreckage from a plane that vanished in 1978. Police are searching the West Coast Lake today for the Piper Cherokee aircraft, which disappeared during a scenic flight with seven people on board. No sign of the plane has ever been found, but a private survey has revealed a sonar target, warranting further investigation. In sport, Warriors coach Andrew Webster has asked why one contentious call got repeated NRL bunker viewings while another got passed over in their 12-10 league playoff defeat to the Knights. A loose carry from Greg Marzieu was eventually called a penalty on Tamari Martin for a strip, while minimal debate ensued whether Leka Halasima was taken out of a kick chase opportunity by Tyson Frizzell. Golfer JJ Spawn has won the European Tour's PGA Championship by two strokes. He birdied four of his last five holes to finish with a 5-under par 67 and sit at 17-under for the tournament. Ryan Fox was in a four-way tie for sixth, three strokes back. The Breakers have opened their new ANBL basketball season with a 95-81 win over the Hawks. That's news and sport. I'm Jodie Gill.
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6: Monday short forecast, starting with Northland, Auckland and Coromandel Peninsula. Mostly cloudy. Isolated showers about Auckland and Coromandel from late morning. Waikato to Kapiti, including the central high country. Fine at first, isolated showers developing late morning. Bay of Plenty, Gisborne to Wairarapa, Wellington, also Marlborough and Nelson are fine with some early frost for the North Island. Buller to Westland is cloudy with some isolated showers developing this morning, turning to rain with heavy falls in Westland tonight. Fiordland has showers turning to rain with heavy falls this afternoon and then easing in the evening. Canterbury, though, mainly fine. A little rain developing south of Ashburton this evening. Lastly, for Southland and Otago, partly cloudy with a chance of a shower, then rain spreading north this afternoon and evening. Briefly heavy, with some snow to 700 metres about north and central Otago.
7: From the Bible. For it is by grace that you have been saved through faith, and this not of yourselves, it is a gift of God, not by works, so that no man can boast. 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Words to live by on Rema.
6: And those words are found in Ephesians 2, 8-10.
7: Mornings feel lighter. On the Bright Side with Andrew and Becky on Rema.
6: And it is both Andrew and also Becky.
8: Yay! Woo! Yes, I feel like I need to write a note while I was away.
6: Yeah.
8: So I had a sick family last week and my husband was away. So, yep, I had to man the fort.
6: And you did the right thing, Becky.
8: I know, I
6: you
8: felt bad.
6: Right thing.
8: But I did have to man the fort because, you know, we're an intergenerational family. My mum lives with us too. So she was really sick. My littlest was sick and I thought, I can't leave my 15-year-old to deal with this.
6: No.
8: So there we go. I was at home and boy, did I get cabin fever.
6: Well, I was at home as well on the Friday because, of course, my wife's family arrived
8: that
6: on Thursday.
8: So exciting.
6: Oh, it was
8: you
6: like
8: made
6: Christmas
8: it to the airport
6: morning.
8: In time.
6: Yeah, easy.
8: Got everyone's bags in.
6: The one thing that we did wrong was we hired this van.
8: I was going to say, how did the Suzuki go?
6: Yeah, no, we realized we needed a bigger vehicle to transport everyone's stuff. Problem being, of course, we bought this van because we thought, well, we didn't buy, we hired for the day because we thought we're also going to go out for dinner for my father-in-law's birthday. Well, would you believe Little Miss 3 had a wee meltdown just as we were about to leave the house? They weren't able to go, so we ended up taking the Swift anyway, so we didn't need the van.
8: We're like, bless. Oh.
6: The joys of family, eh?
8: So good. Yes.
6: Anyway, focusing then at least on this morning, look, it's great to be able to share our Monday with you here on The Bright Side. And so...
8: Yes, Solomon's Dilemma. Mm. Back. Got a good one for you this morning. I'm hoping I haven't done this one. You know when you've been away so long and you're like, okay. Also, we would love to pray for you this morning. Maybe sickness has hit your house. We'd love to pray. You can text us 8168, keyword Rema, that and a whole bunch more.
6: That and stuff like this. Long-time listeners will know what that means. More news updates on what people have been Googling and what they've been clicking on in the last 24 hours. After this from Jamie Grace, this is Joy. It's 7 after 6 on The Bright Side. You've got Andrew and Becky.

0: It is The Bright Side on a Monday morning. You're with Andrew and Becky.
1: Trending. The news Aotearoa has been searching for.
0: Right, what's everyone been Googling, clicking on since we last looked, eh?
2: Okay.
0: Got to rip the Band-Aid off on this one.
3: Papamira can't get rid of it. Full time. That's the end of the game. And the Newcastle Knights are off to the preliminary final.
0: And the booze rained down.
2: Poor Warriors. I mean, I watched the game. I don't really know what's going on, but I do know that there was a couple of, a try that wasn't allowed that I was not happy about, and a few calls that I don't know. They go to the bunker too much.
0: Well,
2: can I just say, sorry.
0: No, go on then.
2: They do. They go to the bunker. Like, whatever happened to, you know.
0: Just like, playing it on the field?
2: Yeah. Sorry.
0: Well, especially because it's supposed to, you know, minimize errors and those sorts of things. And there's been a few calls. I can go into the finer details of it, but hardly surprising that everyone wants to know what happened to the Warriors. And gosh, from being second in the table to crashing out in two games, yikes.
2: Just, love the Warriors.
3: It just hurts.
2: I love the Warriors. Poor guys. We still think you're awesome, team.
0: Yeah, we love you.
2: We think you're awesome.
0: Do it again next year, right?
2: Yep, okay. Everyone is Googling Meghan and Harry being back in the UK. Apparently they've moved to the Cotswolds, which is a beautiful part of the UK.
0: I don't know about the Cotswolds. Tell me about the Cotswolds.
2: The Cotswolds is just, it's sort of round Swindon area. It's like if you watch Clarkson's Farm, it's sort of that area.
0: Uh-huh.
2: Lots of lovely, quaint cottages, you know, a bit of high society.
0: Oh.
2: Close enough to commute into London, that
0: so it's
2: sort
0: like
2: of thing.
0: Bougie countryside.
2: Yeah, bougie countryside. And
0: right.
2: They're just saying that they haven't seen them at the local club there, but they probably need to. It's like, guys, they just moved back. So, yeah, they say it's going to be hard to break in there because a lot of celebrities, a lot of things. Meghan will need to understand the social matter. It's like, leave them alone. But you guys have been Googling it.
0: Mind you say that. I mean, if they could leave us alone, that'd be great as well.
2: Yeah, that'd be great too.
0: So
2: there we go.
0: Hardly too surprising.
2: Hilarious.
0: Speaking of people with theme songs, it's not just Meghan and Harry. Good old DJT.
2: Mm-hmm.
0: Donald J. Trump, he is back in the most read stories. This one's great, though. From the UK on The Guardian.
2: Oh, okay.
0: I love how this works. Something about The Guardian, you'll hear me say many times here, is that they love American news.
2: They do.
0: It is
2: for
0: just
2: a British paper.
0: They are all over it. And so apparently he's going to be building a triumphal arch, which will serve as a top-grade military complex to store weapons.
2: In an arch. Like an archway.
0: I mean, this is what I'm thinking. I haven't seen the designs for it just yet. But no, according to this story, yes, we need a top-grade military complex that also needs a lot of sniper ammunition. Sorry, straight face. It's going to have ammunition storage and custom sniper facilities on the roof and plaza. Isn't it nice?
2: Where is he going to build it?
0: Yep. Washington, D.C. Washington, D.C. Because often people have gone to Washington and thought, this is nice, but it needs more sniper nests.
2: Hey, can I tell you?
0: Everyone said that.
2: Can I tell you one thing about Washington, D.C.? If you ever go to Washington, D.C., make sure you go and see all the monuments lit up at night.
0: Oh,
2: absolutely
0: really?
2: Beautiful. There we go. Let's
0: move
2: on from that story. But yeah, if you're in Washington, D.C., it's great to go around them during the day, but at nighttime they light them up. Oh, so awesome. There you go. That's my travel tip for you.
0: Would you include the Donald Trump triumphal arch in there?
2: Where's he going to put it?
0: I don't know. But
2: anyway,
0: that story is one of the most popular on The Guardian in the UK right now. So, with all that said, there is still time for you to send through your prayer request this morning.
2: Yeah, we'd love to pray for you this morning. You can text us 8168 keyword Rima, or you can get in touch via the prayer wall at rima.co.nz.
0: We'll be praying after this. It's The Bright Side.
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10: I come against you in the name of the Lord. 1 Samuel chapter 17 and verse 45. Goliath towered over David, but David looked at Goliath through the eyes of his omnipotent God who conquers all and said, "You come to me using the sword and two spears, but I come to you in the name of the Lord All-Powerful, the God of the armies of Israel. You have spoken against him." 1 Samuel chapter 17 and verse 45. Intimidation is one of Satan's favorite weapons. He will get you to think yourself into a state of fearfulness. One day, cartoon character Charlie Brown was having lunch at school when he confided to his friend Linus that he didn't feel good enough to approach a certain young lady. "I can't talk to that little redhead girl because she's something and I'm nothing. If I was something and she were nothing, I could talk to her. Or if she was something and I was something, then I could talk to her. Or if she were nothing and I were nothing, then I also could talk to her. But she's something and I'm nothing, so I can't talk to her." Linus responded, "For a nothing, Charlie Brown, you're really something." Charlie Brown had allowed the redhead's beauty to intimidate him and force him to the sidelines. As his redeemed child, God thinks you're really something. David said, "Has the Lord redeemed you? Then speak out. Tell others he has redeemed you from your enemies." Psalm 107 and verse 2. And because David's words lined up with God's word and his plan, Goliath was stopped. So whatever giant you're facing today, stand up to him and announce, "You're coming down in the name of the Lord."
9: 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The Bright Side with Andrew and Becky on Rhema.

0: It is The Bright Side on Rima. You're with Andrew and Becky, and it's 23 minutes after 6 o'clock.
1: We do love to pray for you, and we do it at this time every day. And you can get in touch via the website, rima.co.nz, or you can text us, 8168, keyword Rima. Heather's done that this morning. She said, good morning, my daughter's having her wisdom teeth out today.
0: Ouch.
1: So Heather's picking her up, so can we pray for that? And also, the chaplain of our church is having her hand operated on today as she was cut the tendons when putting away the communion cups.
0: What on earth?
1: Oh, wow. So I just, pray for there's a wisdom teeth operation and someone having their hand operated on.
0: All right. Well, Lord, first up, we pray for this wisdom tooth surgery today for Heather's daughter. Yeah, we just pray that it would all go completely to plan, that, you know what, should be on the road to recovery in no time. And, we just do commit that recovery to you as well. We pray she's got the most skilled dentists or wisdom tooth surgeons or whoever it happens to be, Lord. And we pray for Heather as well as she looks after her daughter today. And then for the chaplain of her church, goodness me, damage in the line of duty.
1: Yeah, I know. Wow.
0: We pray again that she'd just get the best of medical care as well too. Look, help the hand to recover. And we pray a bit of safety around those communion cups in future as well.
1: Amen.
0: Amen. It is The Bright Side. Now, have you ever felt like things are just getting worse? Ever had that moment in your life? How do you reckon God responds when it looks like things are getting worse and worse? We're going to find out in our verse of the day. That's up after this.

0: It's The Bright Side on Rima. You're with Andrew and Becky.
1: And starting our day in the Bible with the Bible Society verse of the day, as we do today, we're going to the book of Romans, chapter 5, verse 20. God's law was given so that all people could see how sinful they were. But as people sinned more and more, God's wonderful grace became more abundant.
0: Wow.
1: So we being bad,
0: so
1: but
0: bad.
1: God's grace just thrives.
0: In other words, he just proved how good he was.
1: I know.
0: He had more and more reason not to be, but he just kept on being who he was.
1: So good. I've never sort of read it like that.
0: Yeah.
1: Yeah, that's sort of a verse that gets sort of tucked in the middle. But yeah, think on that today. But as people sinned more and more, God's wonderful grace became more abundant. If you want to check that verse out, it's from the book of Romans, chapter 5, verse 20.
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8: In this update, delight from a group devoted to lowering grocery prices that the supermarket's duopolies become this election's hot topic. Grocery Action Group Chair Sue Chetwin says it is promising.
9: What I think is great is that everybody is talking

0: perfectly.
1: It's a good song to sway to, that one, isn't it? Just
2: it
1: kind
2: is.
1: Of a left and right. Micah Tyler on Rima, and that was perfectly. It is 6:35.
2: Okay, I just need to...
3: Solomon's Dilemma.
2: I just need to say that I've gone and put all the things that we talk about in the wrong place. I thought it was Monday, the 28th of September.
1: Actually, so, it was a rare occasion when I had to correct Becky about what day it was. Which, just so we are clear, this doesn't happen. So I don't know what's going on.
2: Sorry about this. So I just, I just need to say that before we get into it. So Solomon's Dilemma. We go into the vaults. Solomon, the wise man of the Bible, he's left us all his favourites. These are the ones that he enjoyed figuring out and answering for people.
1: Okay. Solomon's favourites. Do you think you like Turkish Delight? That's a different favourite, though.
2: No.
1: Sorry, as you were.
2: Anyway, no, when you get the... anyway, focus!
1: Sorry.
2: Now I'm focused. Now I'm, like, thinking about chocolate. Okay, so Solomon's Dilemma. Can you figure this riddle out? I shave every day, but my beard stays the same. What am I?
1: What? That would be a nightmare.
2: I shave every day, but my beard stays the same. What am I?
1: 0508-474-362. I shave every day, but my beard stays the same.
2: What am I? Come on, Monday morning. Can we do it?
1: I'm thinking like shaved ham in the deli, but that's not going to be it, is it?
2: No.
1: I shave every day. Oh, gosh.
2: Wish you could see Andrew's face.
1: I'm just stuck on shaving every day. That's the whole reason. I have this style of facial hair, so I do not have to shave every day. That just feels like the worst thing in the world.
2: I shave every day, but my beard stays the same. What am I? If you think you know, 0508-474-362 is the number to call. Oh, we might give away a tea. Can we give away a tea towel? I didn't ask this.
1: Yeah, go on then. Yeah, let's give away a tea towel. Yeah, we'll give away a tea towel. Why not?
2: Okay. Yep. 0508-474-362. I shave every day, but my beard stays the same. What am I?
1: Here's Mercy Me Now on the Bright Side. This is Make It Well. It is 23 away from 7.

0: That is Mercy Me on Rima with Make It Well. It is 6:41.
1: Solomon's Dilemma.
2: Okay, gone into the vault, got a question that Solomon was asked, and we want to know if you can answer it.
0: Sounds like a nightmare. Sounds like a nightmare.
2: Okay, so here is the question. I shave every day, but my beard stays the same. What am I?
0: Maybe I'm thinking of this the wrong way. Like, at least if your beard stayed the same. But no, you're still shaving every day. I don't know. I mean, I'm sure there's some twist to this that I haven't considered. But 0508 474 362 is your number to phone this morning.
2: Okay, I shave every day, but my beard stays the same. What am I? Carol, do you think you know what I am?
3: I think you could be a barber, maybe.
2: I think I could be a barber because they shave
0: other people all day.
2: If they have a beard, their beard doesn't change. Look, Carol, I see what you did there for a Monday morning. Does it make sense now, Andrew?
0: I think it does.
2: Yay! Congratulations!
0: Carol.
2: Nice one, Carol.
0: This might be a bit forward, but we've known each other for a while. How do you feel about a bearded man?
3: Yeah, not so fond of it, actually.
0: Not a fan?
2: Not a fan. Oh, bless.
3: It depends. As long as it's nice and tidy.
0: Well, that's right. That's right.
3: You know, the scruffy ones don't, yeah.
2: Yeah, scruffy.
0: Yeah.
3: Yeah.
2: Okay, love it.
0: All right, so keep it tidy, everyone, for Carol's sake this morning.
3: Yeah, please.
2: Oh, brilliant, Carol. Well, you've got that, and I'll get you one of our limited edition tea towels as well. So hang on the line. Oh. I'll get your details.
3: Thank you. Okay. Yeah.
0: There we go.
2: Solved the one go.
0: Of course, they were shaving other people, weren't they?
2: Yeah, barber. That's what barbers see doing. What I did there?
0: Ah, right.
2: Bless. Okay.
0: Problem solved this morning. Solomon's Dilemma. We nailed it, and it's 18 minutes away from 7.
2: Ah, now you can have two choices.
0: Okay.
2: Venomous snake.
0: Ooh.
2: Or world record attempt. Which do you want?
0: Which one do I want?
2: Yeah.
0: Oh, let's go with the world record attempt, shall we?
2: Okay, there we go.
0: That's on the way next.
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1: Faith, freshness, and your friends Andrew and Becky. And your friends Andrew and Becky. This is The Bright Side. This is The Bright Side. On Rema.

0: It is The Bright Side on Remet You with Andrew and Becky, and we are 10 minutes away from 7 o'clock.
1: Oh, happy day.
2: Oh, happy day.
1: Oh, happy day.
2: Oh, happy day.
1: Yeah. Okay. If you had to attempt a world record, Guinness World Record,
0: yep.
1: What are you going for?
0: Ooh, I'm not saying I could do this right now, but I'd want it to be something that's genuinely impressive. Not okay. Like, you know, most bottle caps balanced on your nose for 20 minutes. So I would go for like the world record for chin-ups in 24 hours.
1: Ooh.
0: Yeah.
1: Okay.
0: Yeah.
1: Okay.
0: It's a crazy number too. Like, there's no way. I'd have to train for years to do it. But
1: yeah,
0: like,
1: okay.
0: Yeah.
1: Wow.
0: I'd go for that one.
1: Well, Linda has just won and reclaimed her Guinness World Record title for the largest collection of salt and pepper packets. But I was like, hey, I could do this.
0: Gosh,
1: so
0: how do you train for that?
1: What she's done is she's got the matching ones.
0: Right.
1: Okay. And she has, 754.
0: Doesn't actually seem like that many.
1: No. She was the world record holder with 494, but then someone took it off her with 594, so she's reclaimed it. 754 matching pairs of salt and pepper packets.
0: So when you say matching pairs, I'm assuming this is going to like diners
1: so like,
0: and
1: yeah,
0: stuff.
1: Yeah, so she's been to the diners and hotels, right. And they all sort of match. Like you can see, like they all match. Her favourites are a pair of Hawaiian shirt ones,
0: right,
1: that she got from Hawaii Airlines.
0: Uh-huh.
1: The first ones she ever collected were from Arby's, which is like a fast food chain.
0: Yep.
1: And they're the same. So, you know.
0: That's
1: it makes me
0: record.
1: Think, could I do this?
0: Because I reckon you could.
1: Because my mum used to grab like the salt and the pepper and like, you know, you
0: yeah.
1: get to it. And I feel like I am my mum now. You get to a certain age where I go, actually, I'm just going to take those extra napkins and those because we're going to need it while we're traveling.
0: The only thing that I think might get in the way of this dream is just that it feels like a very American kind of thing to have
1: yeah.
0: your own like custom salt and pepper. Because in New Zealand, I feel like we just get
1: buy
0: like a
1: the bulk.
0: Bulk
1: ones from the cafe. So
0: yeah,
1: yeah. So
0: right.
1: I think it would be a bit harder for us here.
0: But if you did do some kind of like a road trip, you could literally, if you just went the old, what, Route 66, right?
1: Yeah.
0: You'd probably, if you just stopped at each diner or whatever as you went along.
1: There we go. Hey, I wouldn't be complaining.
0: I mean, you know, thousands,
1: I
0: surely.
1: Have to stop at the diner.
0: I don't want to do it.
1: I have to, but you've told me I have to. Well, we're heading to North America this Christmas.
0: Oh, well.
1: Maybe I can see what I can bring back.
0: Look, man, if the kids can have their little ushies, then
1: yes,
0: why can't
1: why
0: you get
1: can't
0: salt
1: I have
0: pepper?
1: Salt and pepper shakes?
0: Right.
1: There we go.
0: Only fair, I think.
1: But how good is that? 754 of them, all matching ones. But yeah, I was a bit, yeah, I forget that we sort of all buy them from the same place over here. That's a bit, okay, I'll see what I can do at Christmas time. But there you go. A world record attempt. They can be for anything. Matching salt and pepper.
0: Unbelievable.
1: Who would have thought, eh?
0: Not me.

0: It is The Bright Side on Rima. We're 4 minutes away from 7 o'clock.
1: Had a bit of a mum fail on the weekend and realised there is a big part of my kids' education missing.
0: Oh, what? So, like, they can't count?
1: Well, no, they can count.
0: They can't read?
1: They can read.
0: Okay.
1: But they have missed a bit of history.
0: Right.
1: So I'm going to need people's help up after seven in getting their education and this part of their history right.
0: Why do I feel like there's more to this than meets the eye? We'll discover together after seven. It is The Bright Side.

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2: In this update, an expectation National's early education school start checks may be a wake-up call for some preschools. The party says the checks set clearer education expectations for children heading to school. If re-elected, it's also promising to be strict on screen times, banning them in preschools and limiting them in primary. Clendon Christian Preschool Manager Tony Bracefield says the checks would only be concerning for centres who don't do the basics.
3: Centres that haven't been focused on structured learning, haven't been focused on how to hold a pencil for children, they will have quite a shake-up.
2: Meanwhile, a grocery consumer advocate's unsure if Labor's supermarket election promise would do enough. The party's pledging to split Foodstuffs and Woolworths retail and wholesale interests into independent businesses. Grocery Action Group Chair Sue Chetwin says the move would allow smaller players to access wholesale supplies at a reasonable price.
4: That would be good news for Kiwi shoppers. Whether that's just enough to transform shopping habits is open to question, I think, but it would be a great step forward.
2: And a feeling New Zealand First health policies are promising but fail to nail the heavy hitters when it comes to prevention through nutrition. The 15 policies support healthy lifestyles, including via an independent dietary guideline review, better nutrition education and prioritising metabolic health. But Health Coalition Aotearoa co-chair Boyd Swinburne says actions such as sugary drinks tax and continuing the healthy lunch program are missing. He's applauding NZ First for lifting up the issue of nutrition, but stronger, more cost-effective measures would make the difference. The AA says the US midterm elections will impact when we pay less at the pump. GASP puts the current price of petrol around $3.28 a litre, up almost 10% on the last 28 days. Fuel spokesperson Terry Collins thinks it'll stay high until after the November election and possibly through to Christmas. He says if the Republicans hold a majority, there'll be more uncertainty.
5: The Democrats do have some control over the House or over the Senate as well. Their free-ranging powers of the president will be clipped.
2: Police are searching the west coast Lake Moeraki today for a plane that disappeared nearly five decades ago. A Piper Cherokee aircraft vanished during a scenic flight in 1978 with seven people on board. No wreckage was found despite extensive searches, but a private survey has revealed a sonar target warranting further investigation. Police Acting Inspector Mark Kirkwood says this could finally bring closure to the victims' families and those who've spent years searching. Schools across the country are sending their best musical talent to battle it out in the capital. Thousands of young musicians are converging on Wellington from today for the Music Works Ensemble Festival Aotearoa. Across 5 days, performers are representing their schools in everything from orchestras, concert and symphonic bands and choirs to jazz. In sport, the Warriors have been bundled out of the NRL League Finals 12-10 by Newcastle in front of a full Eden Park. The Knights play the Panthers on Sunday and the Dolphins meet the Roosters on Friday to decide the finalists. Taranaki have beaten Southland 55-19 to complete round 8 of rugby's NPC. Hayden Paddon has claimed a 7th Ashley Forest Rally sprint title and a new course record of 51.2 seconds. The Breakers have opened their new ANBL basketball season and welcomed new coach Gordon Herbert with a 95-81 win over the Hawks. To Premier League football, where Manchester City and Liverpool have had wins, Leeds and Crystal Palace drew, as did Manchester United and Fulham. That's news and sport. I'm Jodie Gill.
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7: Monday short forecast starting with Northland, Auckland and Coromandel Peninsula. Mostly cloudy. Isolated showers about Auckland and Coromandel from late morning. Waikato to Kapiti, including the central high country. Fine at first. Isolated showers developing late morning. Bay of Plenty, Gisborne to Wairarapa, Wellington, also Marlborough and Nelson are fine with some early frost for the North Island. Buller to Westland is cloudy with some isolated showers developing this morning, turning to rain with heavy falls in Westland tonight. Fiordland has showers turning to rain with heavy falls this afternoon and then easing in the evening. Canterbury, though, mainly fine. A little rain developing south of Ashburton this evening. Lastly, Perth, Southland and Otago, partly cloudy with a chance of a shower, then rain spreading north this afternoon and evening. Prickly heavy, then some snow to 700 metres about north and central Otago.
8: From the Bible. For he chose us in him before the creation of the world to be holy and blameless in his sight. 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Words to live by on Rema.
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7: Yay, morning moods and everything. It is 6 after 7 on The Bright Side. You're with Andrew and Becky.
10: Well, hey, it's Monday.
7: It is Monday and it's even harder at our house.
10: Oh no, why?
7: Terrible news over the weekend. Terrible news. Probably some of the worst news you can have.
10: What?
7: Coffee machine broke. A coffee machine broke, Becky.
10: Oh gosh.
7: House full of people. 7 people in the house, a coffee machine amongst
10: have
7: us.
10: Have you got a pod machine or an espresso?
7: I've got one of those stovetop Watsits, which you know, I had to go out and get some actual coffee for, because usually we have beans that the machine will grind for us. So
10: okay.
7: You know, there was a wee workaround, but it's of all the times. Of all the times, Becky, what do you do?
10: How do always people live? When there's lots of people there, like the bathroom will break or the toilet won't work. Or, but the coffee machine, that's horrendous. Everyone a coffee drinker?
7: Right. Well, I mean, fortunately, only a couple of us. But it's the principle of the thing.
10: I know.
7: And I am one of them. So if I'm going to have 7 strange people in my house.
10: Hold. Stop. They're not strange. They're family.
7: They can still be strange people. I mean, let's be honest. Is that not family? I mean, surely is, right?
10: Yeah, well, families, hey, we love them.
7: We
10: I
7: do
10: love
7: indeed.
10: It. Have you had the, like, whisper under your breath fights with your wife yet because people are here? Sorry, that's what happens in our house. Love it when my family come to visit.
7: Yeah, no, we've had a couple, but it's been more about the way, you know, ways certain people do certain things certain ways.
10: Yeah,
7: this is super vague, but you understand.
10: Yeah.
7: And you're just like, I can't believe that.
10: Yeah, anyway.
7: Do they really? Yeah.
10: Oh, bless.
7: No, it's
10: okay.
7: Good times.
10: All right, right. Well, anyway.
7: Hearing is believing.
10: Oh.
7: Apparently, Di didn't do this on Friday.
10: Well, she gets a bit scared with the time machine thing. And
7: oh, really?
10: So, yeah, I understand
7: little,
10: that. Yeah,
7: gave her a little tutorial.
10: Okay, well,
7: Okay, we'll pick it up from where we left off on Thursday then, shall we?
10: Okay, well, I have no idea what's going on because I was away for most of the week.
7: Well, we'll see if you can get it before the people.
10: Yeah, okay, all right. Anyway, okay, that and I need your help with my kids' education.
7: Yep.
10: Their history.
7: Their history?
10: Yeah, their history.
7: What, like New Zealand history or?
10: You'll find out.
7: All right.
10: I feel like there is a big gap in their lives and the Bright Siders need to fill it.
7: Oh, I can't wait. This is going to be so good. Here's Dustin Sparks.

0: fascinating.
1: That is brand new from Dustin Sparks. It's called This Is The Day. It's 10 after 7 on The Bright Side.
2: Now, last week, I wasn't here, not because I was sick, but because my family was sick. And boy, they were sick, man.
1: They were sick as. Yeah. I'm so glad that you were able to play the mum card and not come on in, because that's a tough thing to do.
2: My husband was out of the country.
1: Yeah.
2: So I couldn't, like, chuck the ball to him and say, hey, you're up while I'm at work. And one person who wasn't sick was my 15-year-old, but I couldn't leave my little one and my mum and her to look after. So anyway, you know, we accumulate the week that is at home over the weekend, and we do something that we always do. We have family movie night.
1: Yeah.
2: Okay, but a few movies might have been watched during the week to keep people occupied and in one place, and we'll talk about that later. And I realised there is a big gap in my kids' history when it comes to movie classics.
1: Oh, movie classic history. Yes.
2: Because they have all these streaming systems. They just watch what they want.
1: Yep.
2: And the classics don't seem to be there.
1: They watch the wrong movies, Becky.
2: Yeah, they do. There's no one who says at 7:30 on a Saturday or Sunday night, putting on a big blockbuster movie.
1: Right. That's true. That used to be the thing. You remember it was like Blockbuster Friday. Oh, you're so right.
2: Blockbuster Saturday or Sunday. Oh, you'd sit down. Yeah. You'd have, I can see the, I can't remember the movie now, but it was that boy who went up into space. It's not E.T., but he went up into space and that spaceship took Fly to the Navigator or something like that.
1: Oh, yep.
2: So I chose the family movie this weekend.
1: Right.
2: Because of this. Like, we've watched Mighty Ducks.
1: Yep.
2: And things like that. We've done Jumanji.
1: Yep.
2: So we watched Honey, I Shrunk the Kids.
3: Are you trying to tell me
4: the machine works? Do the kids know?
5: Well, yeah, the kids know.
4: That's great.
5: It's not that great.
4: Why?
5: I shrunk the kids and the Thompson kids too. They're about this big. Threw them out with the trash.
4: What?
5: They're in the backyard.
1: Oh, dear.
2: Yeah, so we watched it. First comment was, oh, it's one of these ones that has the credits at the beginning. From my teenager. All right.
1: Oh, dear.
2: And believe me, the special effects were not as good as they used to. But
1: wait, didn't this one use like, it was all like animatronics and stuff? It was
2: ant that they rode on. It was like robotic. It was like cutting edge of the time. But they look at it like, well, this is lame.
1: Yeah.
2: I mean, they watched it and they enjoyed it.
1: Okay.
2: They, you know, and when I got up on Sunday morning and James was still sick, he was rewatching Jumanji. So that's, you know.
1: Wait, he didn't like Jumanji either when you first watched it, did he?
2: No, he didn't. But now he's into it. So it's made me think I have failed as a mother. The 90s movies, or the movies that we grew up on, like, dare I say it, they haven't watched The Sound of Music.
1: Well, I mean,
2: it's a long one, though, but I feel like they have to.
1: Yeah, it's probably, it is
2: feel like
1: in the
2: it's
1: rules.
2: A rite of passage.
1: Maybe.
2: But
1: we
2: should do it without the ads, because, you know, because when it's on the telly, the ads get closer together towards the end of the movie.
1: Yep.
2: So I need your help this morning, family.
1: It
2: is time for a history lesson. I need to know the movies that you grew up watching so I can start a list and me and my family can work through them on family movie night.
1: Especially those, like, what we're saying, like 90s, 80s, 90s kind of classics.
2: Yeah, 80s, 90s. I mean, I'll even throw in a bit of 70s if you must. But
1: Go on then.
2: Those classics that you watched as a kid growing up, you know, the ones that be like, it's back on. So you dive over the couch to get back to it.
1: Yep, kick your brother in the back of the head with your foot because you're kind of like trying to vault over it.
2: There's some great ones out there, and I'm just having a complete mind blank with them. I was like, oh, Honey, I Shrunk the Kids. Well, that could lead into Back to the Future.
1: Oh, Back to the Future. That's got to be in there.
2: Yeah, that's
1: got to
2: be in there.
1: There's another one down.
2: Okay, all right. So if you could help me this morning, help me educate my children, give us a call 0508 474 362 and tell us the movies that you grew up on.
1: It is The Bright Side. We are 15 minutes after 7.
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13: 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Make time to be creative and close off other distractions, maintaining a single focus. Don't let the new steal from the old. Truly important things like love and relationships actually become more valuable over time. Embrace the new, but cherish the old. Enlighten up. If you have achieved little, try again tomorrow. Lamentations says God's mercies begin afresh every morning. Thank goodness for that. Perfectionism will mess with your brain, but an honest effort with a dose of perspective will keep your mind in balance. Find out more at juliagrace.co.nz.
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0: It is The Bright Side on Rima, 21 minutes after 7, and we're trying to bridge a gap in the Johnstone Children Education.
1: Oh, yeah, sorry. I just have let it slip, and their classic movies is just non-existent, people.
0: It's it can be remedied, though.
1: It can be remedied, and you are helping. Thank you so, so much. I wanted to know the movies that you grew up on, and oh, you are coming in thick and fast. Julia says Homeward Bound. That's the animal one.
0: Yeah.
1: Yes.
0: They did a whole bunch of those movies about this animal going from one to the other. Yeah.
1: So Homeward Bound, I've added that to the list, but also Home Alone.
0: Now that was a movie. Yep. That inspired many a young boy to put dangerous booby traps around the house for the rest of the family to find.
1: Yeah, thanks for that. Nice.
0: Yeah, you're welcome. No worries.
1: Liz also says Chitty Chitty Bang Bang.
0: Oh, my gosh.
2: Chitty Chitty Bang Bang. Chitty Chitty Bang Bang. Chitty Bang Bang. Chitty Chitty Bang Bang. Oh, you.
3: Chitty Chitty Bang Bang. Chitty Chitty Bang Bang. We love
0: you. I love this movie.
1: But that child catcher was very scary.
0: That's true.
1: Very, very scary.
0: I reckon I watched that every time I went to my nana's house.
1: Did you?
0: Oh, yeah.
1: Chitty Chitty Bang Bang.
0: Oh, that was
1: so good.
0: Oh, yeah.
1: So good.
0: Let's go.
1: Fiona says, I hope they've watched Aladdin.
0: Aladdin? Oh.
4: A new fantastic point of view.
1: Yeah.
0: Because it's not just a movie, it's all the songs as well, of course.
1: So there we go. So keep them coming in, people. 0508 474 362. Or you can text us 8168 keyword Rima with the movies that you grew up on. Chloe's on the line. Good morning, Chloe.
5: Hello. Heather's on the way, my dearies. How are you?
1: Yeah, all the better for speaking to you. Now, come on, what was the movie that you grew up on?
5: Oh, look, we had some Canadian friends and they loved Mrs. Doubtfire.
0: Oh, Mrs. Doubtfire.
5: Mrs. Doubtfire.
1: Mrs. Doubtfire. I'd totally forgotten about it.
5: Mrs. Doubtfire is one of my favourites, yes.
0: Do you have a favourite scene from Mrs. Doubtfire?
5: Well, I'm nearly 40, so, you know, the hot flashes. I'm reporting live from Queenstown.
1: And
5: every time, I don't know, the hot flashes, I'm like, oh my gosh, you know, they're real. And it's like,
1: Oh, bless.
5: I'm sorry, too much information.
1: But actually, you know, there was actually a really, great storyline to this. You know, the dad wanted to spend more time with his kids. And I think, you know, those are some of the things that get overlooked in movies these days.
5: Like the drive-by fruiting. I mean,
0: drive-by fruiting gear.
5: You just don't get those lines anymore.
1: No, you don't get those lines anymore.
0: Now, let's not forget, of course, what made it really incredible was just the fact that it was a Robin Williams movie.
1: Yeah, he was fantastic, wasn't he?
0: Made every movie from 1990 through to 2000 and something. Just
1: so
0: incredible.
1: Good. I love this reminiscing. I have written down Mrs. Doubtfire in my book, and I feel like that will be this weekend's movie. But thank you so much for helping, Chloe.
5: Okay, take care. You're a legend.
1: Okay, well, keep them coming in. I want to know the movies that you grew up on. I need to educate my children. You can text us 8168 keyword Rima with the movies that you grew up on.
0: It is The Bright Side, 25 minutes after 7. Here's Toby Mac. This best

0: love.
1: Sometimes we just need a little encouragement, right? 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
2: It is The Bright Side on Rima. You're with Andrew and Becky, and it's 28 minutes after 7 o'clock.
3: Hey, very excited. Big day today.
2: Huge day today.
3: Big day for the Rima family, where we welcome two people to the whānau.
2: Two people who've kind of been in our wider orbit for a wee while, but they've finally, well, they've finally come home, haven't they?
4: Welcome home, you. I know you by name. How do you do? I shine because of you.
3: In fact, I just got a text in from Joanna. It says, now that Lee and Nerida have moved to Rima, what time of day is their program, please? Well, they are going to be kicking it off at 2 p.m. this afternoon and we'll go right through to 7 p.m. this evening.
2: Very excited to have them joining us here on Rima as well. They're going to be such great company in the afternoon.
3: Yeah, I'm so excited. Love both of them and very excited for the things that they're going to bring to the drive show.
2: Still can't believe we lost the old short straw with the, you know, who does breakfast and who does drive.
3: Hold on a minute. Come on, guys. Like, I could have taken the sleep-ins. Yeah. Thanks very much, team.
2: Then but again, no. We'd miss you a lot if we weren't around this early. So, you know, it's okay.
3: Now, we love Lee and Nerida. We are cheeky with Lee and Nerida and have been for the last little while they've been on a Sanctuary across the hallway. So we thought, in the true Bright Side style, we need, like we do with Di, we need to just, you know, we need to make them feel loved.
2: So we're thinking, what can we message them? And more specifically, what you can message them between 2 and 7 today, just to make them feel at home.
3: Yeah.
2: So, taking some inspiration from this again.
4: Welcome home, you.
2: Why don't we just send them welcome home?
3: Yes. We want you to text in this afternoon, anytime between 2 and 7, with just the words, welcome home.
2: Yep.
3: So text 8168, keyword Rima, and then welcome home. Nothing else, just welcome home. You do that. We will give you a pull out someone tomorrow morning and they will win one of our amazing breakfast packs.
2: That's right.
3: Okay, so it's a mug, some coffee and a tea towel.
2: Oh, the tea towel too,
3: mate. Oh, the tea towel. That's limited edition. That's not going to be sticking around for long. So all you need to do is show the love to Lee and Nerida this afternoon and just text welcome home.
2: Yep, 8168 with the first word Rima. Text them welcome home between 2 and 7 today. It is The Bright Side and time to return to a little bit of time travel this morning, do you think?
3: Okay.
2: Maybe just a little bit. Hearing is believing, a sound that I've recorded in my time travel adventures in the Bible. We'll explain how it works after this.
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0: It is the Bright Side on Rima 7:38. You're with Andrew and Becky.
1: Hearing is believing.
0: Time to dust off the old time travel machine.
2: Okay, so you've gone back in time.
0: Yep.
2: You've got a sound from the Bible.
0: Uh-huh.
2: And we have to figure out what it is.
0: Exactly.
2: Now, I wasn't here like Wednesday, Thursday or Friday.
0: Which is kind of convenient because nobody got this one through that entire time. Which surprises me because this sound I'm about to play you, I would have thought people might get a little bit sooner. Here it is. So we had some people guessing rattlesnake, which is entirely the
2: tambourine.
0: Wrong direction. Thank you. Thank you.
2: Sorry.
0: For goodness sake.
2: Am I just giving it away?
0: Well, yes and no, because...
2: Okay. Let me Google. How many times is the tambourine in the Bible?
0: And then maybe that will narrow things down, because this is, of course, a celebration, but I guess...
2: Okay, a celebration with,
0: you know, with a tambourine.
2: Rattlesnake. Play it again.
0: Okay, here it is one more time. Mind you, it's not like you ever play a tambourine at a sad time, do you?
2: No, I love a good tambourine.
0: Do you really?
2: I think a tambourine is
0: a child of the 80s and 90s in churches.
2: I love a tambourine.
0: Yikes.
2: Ribbons coming off it.
0: Oh, stop it.
2: So good.
0: Spirit dancing up and down the aisles. Those were the days.
2: I can't speak in tongues, but I can play a tambourine.
0: I can play a tambourine, baby. Woo!
2: Okay, so I've given a bit away.
0: Yeah.
2: It's a tambourine.
0: It is a tambourine.
2: But what tambourine in the Bible is it?
0: Yeah, what occasion was this?
2: Okay, if you think you know, because I can only go to tambourine, let us know. 0508 474 362.
0: It's Freddie Cash now. This is Jesus All Along. We are 20 minutes away from 8. Mm-hmm.

0: It is The Bright Side with Freddie Cash, Jesus All Along.
1: Always.
0: 17 minutes away from 8 o'clock. Right, time travel.
2: Hearing is believing.
0: It's just something that I do, okay? I don't want to make a big deal about it or anything.
1: Well, you do.
0: I do want to make a big deal about it. You're right. The fact is, I've gone back to record a sound from you for you from the Bible.
1: Mm-hmm.
0: And now you've got the hard part.
1: Okay.
0: Tell me what it was. What's going on right here? Now, as has been established, it is a tambourine.
1: It is a tambourine.
0: Yep.
1: Okay. And so we want to know, where might this tambourine be celebrating in the Bible?
0: So 0508 474 362 was your number to phone this morning.
1: Okay, let's go to the phones. Good morning, Shani.
3: Good morning.
1: Yay. All right. So let's play the sound again, Andrew.
0: All right, here you go, Shani. This is the sound. Now, are you a dab hand with a tambourine?
3: I have never played the tambourine, but I know when this took place.
0: Okay.
1: Okay. When do you think this happened?
3: This was after the Israelites crossed the Red Sea and Miriam played the tambourine and sang, proclaiming the victory that God gave them.
0: Mm. Oh, yeah. Now, who was it that that defeated at that moment? Do you remember?
3: Pardon?
0: Do you remember who it was that just had a victory over at that point?
3: Moses, when Moses led the Israelites through the Red Sea.
0: Sounds pretty familiar to me.
3: Played the tambourine.
0: Yep, yep. And so at that moment, you think this might have happened?
3: I think so.
1: You think so?
0: Yes.
1: He does like to drag it out.
0: You've got it. Well done.
3: Oh, great. Awesome.
1: Amazing. You've got the breakfast pack, so stay on the line. I'll get your details.
3: Yeah, all good. Thank you.
1: Oh, yay.
0: All right.
1: Yay. Great way to start the week.
0: It went much longer than I thought it would. I thought, you know, surely tambourine, it has to be Miriam, but we had all sorts of other guesses. We had David at one point. I'm like, guys, come on.
1: Okay.
0: There's one famous tambourine performance in the Bible, and that's it, if you ask me.
1: All right, well, if you do say so.
0: It was all
1: so
0: downhill
1: yourself.
0: From there. It was like greatest hits. It's like starting with Bohemian Rhapsody of tambourine playing, and then it just went downhill from there.
1: Oh, brilliant. All right, well, that gives you permission to go back in time before tomorrow and get the next sound from the Bible.
0: Okay, well, look, we'll do that for tomorrow, but actually coming up on Thursday this week is something we need to tell you about.
1: Yes, a very huge day is coming. We want to make miracles happen. We're going to tell you how shortly.
4: 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Cataracts gradually cloud their eyes, making it difficult to see their family. As it progresses, they might no longer be able to go to school or work, and even everyday tasks become incredibly difficult. But there is hope. The Christian Blinds Mission provides free cataract operations in the world's poorest places, restoring dignity, independence, and opportunity. 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
10: This is Susie Holt with Chocolate and God. In Job 8 it says, "He will yet fill your mouth with laughter and your lips with shouting." 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If you're feeling that way today, it's time to take a break from all that's weighing you down and ask God to help you to lighten up a little and focus on Him. 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
12: I know one day all will be made right. The dark will give way to the light. But that does

0: It is The Bright Side. We are 7 minutes away from 8 o'clock.
1: Miracles. We are going to make miracles happen, family, on Thursday. Okay, don't look at me crazy.
0: Well, I just feel like you've overcommitted us just a touch.
1: In terms
0: of what we can really do on the show.
1: Super, super easy. Okay, now this is a bit of a cause near to my heart because I've actually been on the ground and seen the work of Christian Blind Mission.
0: Oh.
1: And so we are going to do Miracles Day this Thursday, okay? And we're going to share stories of lives changed through a very quick and simple 12-minute eye operation. It restores sight to someone living with cataracts, and it just makes their life like completely day and night, completely different.
0: Okay? I mean, quite literally, right?
1: Quite literally, okay? So for just $35, that's all it takes to have that life-changing surgery for one person. So we want to make as many miracles happen as possible on Thursday for Rima's Miracles Day.
0: Now, at the risk of asking questions you can't answer, isn't there something too that's really cool with a Christian Blind Mission that, you know, in terms of the money that you donate, the way that, you know, the governments work, that ends up kind of like doubling up?
1: Yeah, I
0: whatever
1: think
0: it is
1: so.
0: That you give
1: them? Yeah.
0: So it kind of goes twice as far.
1: Yeah, it does go twice as far.
0: Which is pretty amazing stuff.
1: So, yeah, so we're very excited to have Miracles Day this Thursday. If you want to find out more or get in, you know, get in early, you can be like, we're not really supposed to say that. But if you would like to make a miracle happen right now, you can go to rima.co.nz. Now, when I say it's close to my heart, because I've been on the ground, not in Papua New Guinea, but in Vietnam, and seen people have their lives changed, like literally in 12 minutes. I might have nearly fainted in the operating room, but I've been there, and I just tell you one little story that sticks with me.
0: Go on then.
1: Okay. A little boy who was about 6.
0: Oh.
1: Okay. And he was just amazing, had these cataracts. And I said to him, I said, so what do you want to do when you've had your surgery and you can see? He goes, I want to be the seeker in hide and seek.
0: Oh.
1: I was like, oh my goodness. Because, you know, the friends are good, the brothers and sisters are good, they will play with him.
0: Yeah.
1: But he always has to hide because he can't find people.
0: Oh.
1: Just like, okay then.
0: Okay.
1: Yeah.
0: Yikes.
1: Okay. So there's more great stories about people's lives being changed. But this little boy, 6 years old, can now be the seeker in hide and seek.
0: So if you want to make more kids capable of being the seekers in their own lives and, you know, change entire families as well, do join us for Miracles Day this Thursday.
1: Write it in your calendar.
0: But if you want to get a jump on things.
1: Yes, don't tell anyone. You can get a jump on things at rima.co.nz. $35 is all it takes to make miracles happen for one person.
0: It is The Bright Side. You're with Andrew and Becky. We're only a few minutes away from 8 o'clock. And then, of course, after 8, we're going to check in on what's been happening in the last 4 hours. Strange people you are. It's all after this from 10th Avenue North. It's Healing Begins.

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1: In this update, Labor says a wholesale resale split is the most straightforward approach to tackling the supermarket duopoly. If elected, the party would force Foodstuffs and Woolworths to run their wholesale and retail arms separately. It says the two giants control 80% of the grocery market and most of the wholesale supply small grocers rely on. Labor's Commerce and Consumer Affairs spokesperson Irina Williams says this is the most sensible way to break them up.
2: That happens in the first 100 days with legislation to bring in the rules, which are already proposed by the Commerce Commission to see the industry transition to those two wholesalers.
1: Meanwhile, an early childhood educator is giving National a gold star for committing to limiting student screen use. Education spokesperson Erica Stanford's announced they'll ban screen and individual device use from centres and limit them in primary schools. Clendon Christian preschool manager Tony Bracefield says being strict about screens is crucial.
3: The children relate best to people, not screens, not AI, and they grow and they flourish when they have that interaction.
1: And there are doubts the Greens' plan to auction empty shop leases will work in New Zealand. The party wants councils to auction leases on shops left empty for more than a year if a new tenant can't be found within 8 weeks. But First Retail Group Managing Director Chris Wilkinson says if the demand for space isn't there, this won't work. So the focus should be on fixing the overall commercial climate. Police continue to investigate the circumstances of a woman's death in Wellington's Newlands over the weekend. Emergency services found a woman dead inside a property on Gahagan Way around 4 a.m. on Saturday. Investigations are underway after the death of a person involving a train at Te Awamutu Railway Station. Emergency services were called just before 6:30 last evening. Police are seeking witnesses. Our understanding of Alzheimer's and dementia is growing in leaps and bounds, but the health system has some catching up to do. Alzheimer's NZ says international research is on the cusp of significant diagnosis and treatment milestones, according to the newly released World Alzheimer Report. But spokesperson, neurologist and neuroscientist Dr. Campbell Leheran says it's advancing faster than health systems can respond, New Zealand included, reinforcing the need for an action plan.
4: We are kind of woefully prepared at the moment in terms of diagnostic pathways, in terms of sort of the package of care there, and all of that really needs to change.
1: Hopes a sense of closure can come from a renewed search of Lake Moeraki for wreckage from a plane that vanished in 1978 while on a scenic flight with seven people on board. No wreckage has ever been found, but a private survey has revealed a sonar target, warranting further investigation. Acting Police Inspector Mark Kirkwood says every piece of information deserves a chance.
5: When I go past certain rivers, I remember the searches we've had. You always think about them, and it never goes away. It would be fantastic if we could bring closure to not only friends and family, but also all the searches.
1: In sport, the Warriors' bid for an inaugural NRL League title will continue in 2027. Hopes of a maiden triumph have been removed via a 12-10 defeat to the Knights in front of a full Eden Park. Coach Andrew Webster's frustrated his side couldn't turn regular season momentum into playoff glory. Fans have rained debris on the referees as they exited the playing surface. Gordon Herbert's ANBL basketball coaching tenure at the Breakers has started with a 95-81 win over the Hawks. An 89th-minute equaliser has salvaged a one-all Premier League football draw for Manchester United at Fulham. Leaders Manchester City have maintained a perfect record with a 5-3 win over Sunderland. That's news and sport. I'm Jodie Gill.
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7: Monday short forecast, starting with Northland, Auckland and Coromandel Peninsula. Mostly cloudy, isolated showers about Auckland and Coromandel from late morning. Waikato to Kapiti, including the central high country. Fine at first, isolated showers developing late morning. Bay of Plenty, Gisborne to Wairarapa, Wellington, also Marlborough and Nelson are fine with some early frost for the North Island. Buller to Westland is cloudy with some isolated showers developing this morning, turning to rain with heavy falls in Westland tonight. Fiordland has showers turning to rain with heavy falls this afternoon and then easing in the evening. Canterbury, though, mainly fine. A little rain developing south of Ashburton this evening. Lastly, for Southland and Otago, partly cloudy with a chance of a shower, then rain spreading north this afternoon and evening. Briefly heavy, then some snow to 700 metres about north and central Otago.
8: From the Bible, the Spirit of the Sovereign Lord is on me, because the Lord has anointed me to proclaim good news to the poor. He has sent me to bind up the brokenhearted, to proclaim freedom for the captives and release from darkness for the prisoners. Words to live by on Rema.
7: And those words are found in Isaiah 61, verse 1.
9: Good chats, good fun. Starting your day on the bright side with Andrew and Becky on Rema.
7: Hey, good looking. Welcome to the bright side. It is 6 after 8 on a Monday. Come on over, pull up your chair, grab a cup of tea.
10: It's cold.
7: It is cold.
10: It is cold. Why is it so cold in here?
7: Because my Malaysian family are here, and nothing will make you feel more at home than freezing your little tushies off.
10: Have I got this right? Like, that's on warm on the thing, isn't it?
7: That is quite clearly a snowflake, my dear. That is very much a snowflake. You've got that on.
10: Well, who did that?
7: Nobody I respect.
10: Mode. Okay. Oh no. Okay, keep going. Talk about yourselves.
7: No, I think we can do this for the whole show. I think we just leave open mics as Becky tries to figure out the remote for the aircon
10: so
7: pretty much all morning.
10: Sun?
7: Yes, dear, that's the sun.
10: Well, why was it on the other thing?
7: Look, you're asking me questions I can't answer, and so I'm just going to say...
10: Okay, I'm just going to leave it here. Andrew Urquhart will figure it out.
7: That's right.
10: There we go.
7: When in doubt, Andrew Urquhart. That's what we do around here.
10: That's what we do. Take
7: if
10: it to
7: Andrew
10: Urquhart. Andrew Urquhart
7: is the solution. What was the problem? That is the question.
10: I love Andrew Urquhart.
7: Goodness me.
10: He'll be up after 10 o'clock today.
7: Who's going to be up before 9 o'clock this morning, though?
10: Oh, a whole bunch of people. We're going to talk to Lee. We're going to hunt him down while he's getting ready for his big debut on Drive.
7: Oh, it's like your first day of school.
10: Yes.
7: Right?
10: Packing his lunch,
7: can
10: doing
7: we get him
10: all
7: a nice
10: those
7: big
10: things.
7: School bag that's bigger than he is.
10: Oh,
7: he can
10: yeah.
7: Kind of like waddle on into the
10: I've got
7: studio.
10: A little hook with his name, Lee and Nerida,
7: oh,
10: above it.
7: Bless.
10: Remember, we do want you to text welcome home this afternoon between 2 and 7. If you do that, 8168 keyword Rema, where you could win something from the breakfast prize cupboard.
7: Yeah, that's right. Text welcome home between 2 and 7 today. Before all that, we're going to check in on New Zealand and, of course, the rest of the world and find out the stories that have emerged this morning that have captured people's attention. But first, here's Brooke Lidgerwood and Becky's favourite song.
10: Na, na, na, na, na.
7: Hasn't learned the words, though.

0: That's Brooke Midgetwood and Lauren Daigle with Watchmen, 10 minutes after 8 on a Monday.
1: Trending. The news Aotearoa has been searching for.
0: Yes, the news that you have either Googled or been clicking on. And we're even going a little farther afield, but we'll get to that
2: okay.
0: in just a moment. Because there's one thing that everyone is still coming to terms with this morning.
3: Car Pereira can't get rid of it. Full time.
2: Ouch.
3: That's the end of the game. And the Newcastle Knights are off to the preliminary final.
0: And, man, you hear the chorus of boos in that one.
2: Well, we went to the bunker too much.
0: Yeah, and a lot of people aren't happy about it. So on stuff.co.nz right now, there's a Sean Johnson quote.
2: Oh,
0: which
2: he would be all over this. He would not be a happy chappy.
0: He's a former Warriors great, of course. Mm. Let's just say he was not impressed.
2: No, I wouldn't be either. No, I wasn't. I mean, I have no idea what's going on, but I wasn't impressed either. I was like, how come we go to the bunker all the time?
0: And then they still come back with, you know, decisions that seem a little bit dubious.
2: Yes.
0: If you ask me, but sadly, the Warriors could not beat the Knights or the judiciary.
2: Mm.
0: Easy for me to say.
2: Say that fast.
0: So, yeah, Goldbergers. That's the end of it.
2: I have to say, I love the Warriors, think they're amazing, but I'm now supporting the Dolphins.
0: Yeah, fair enough. Trade up. Mm. Next story then.
4: Auckland's got its new rail network, so is it time Christchurch gets one too? There's growing momentum behind a plan to bring passenger trains to Canterbury with local councils, the government and the private sector all involved.
2: So will they be coming?
0: That is
2: the million-dollar question. Apparently, they've got a partnership plan that's investigating on how the region will accommodate the growth and if it's feasible, the feasibility of a study whether, you know, existing corridors could support passenger services.
0: Now, the cynical side of me, which does surface every now and then.
2: I have no idea how we even remember it.
0: Your sarcastic side, on the other hand, comes out quite regularly. When I hear stories of like, yes, they're considering this and the private and public sector are all lining up, I say, I bet they are.
2: Well, the
0: pre-booking the European holidays on this one.
2: Yeah.
0: They are buying a new Mercedes. Mm. You bet your bottom dollar they're going to be like, oh, you know, absolutely.
2: Well, first
0: we need
2: of all,
0: this.
2: They're going to do the feasibility study.
0: Well, exactly. And how much is that going to be?
2: Well,
0: it's going to be like $50 million to be like, nah, we're not sure. We'll have to do another one.
2: Anyway, there we go.
0: Okay.
2: Anyway, back to normal. Where are the bright side?
0: It's hard coming down from that level of energy. All right. Well, in that case. Money's too tight to mention. Side on this one is that you're not alone.
2: No.
0: If you feel like it's been a little bit tough, one of the stories over on CNN this morning describes a crisis even bigger than COVID.
2: Wow.
0: And this is more
2: that
0: just
2: is
0: talking about the state of business in the US right now. A lot of business owners struggling to get by. Of course, they've got all their tariffs now that they've got to deal with, which has really just increased the price of everything inside the US because customers pay for tariffs. Businesses don't.
2: Mm.
0: And then, of course, you got the Iran war and then Super El Nino.
2: Oh, is this the big, long, hot summer?
0: Yeah, something like that. So,
2: but
0: aren't
2: they going into winter?
0: Are they? I don't know. Probably.
2: Oh, please tell me there's going to be snow. I'm going back for snow.
0: Yeah. I mean, well, this is America, so you're going to be going to Canada, right?
2: Yeah, it's not too far away.
0: It's an entirely different country.
2: Yeah, it is, but it's close.
0: Don't let me bore you with my knowledge of the northern American continent. But
2: okay, all right, excellent.
0: Yeah, long story short, there are articles basically just describing how tough it has been for American businesses. And in fact, in many cases, they're saying that COVID was actually better than what they've experienced with, the massive disruptions and price instability and so on. Which is just a good reminder that we can pray about these sorts of things,
2: isn't
0: it?
2: Yeah, we can always pray about these things and keep our eyes up. Not down.
0: And shifting our focus then entirely, because as you say, we are the bright side.
2: We are the bright side. Super excited because we've got a whole bunch of things happening here. It's a very exciting day. It's like the first day of school for two people. We're going to talk to one of them shortly.
0: It's up next. It's the bright side, 15 minutes after 8.
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9: Kia ora tātou, welcome to A Minute in History with The Hope Project. Between 1833 and 1990, the average person's lifespan changed from just 28 years to over 62. And while many developments in medicine are a part of this equation, the other part is the Christian medical missionaries who took this care to the world. Like no others, they have risked all to help the poor. And to this day, tens of thousands of Christians still train in medicine specifically to have skills with which to help those in need in other places. To quote the broadcaster D. James Kennedy, Christians have constructed tens of thousands of hospitals all over the world, even in the remotest jungles. Missiologist Dr. Ruth Tucker says, "The ministry of missionary medicine during the 20th century has been without a doubt the greatest humanitarian effort the world has ever known." You see, while it seems commonplace to throw stones at the missionaries these days, the reality is the missionary movement changed our world. See hopeproject.co.nz for more.
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0: It is The Bright Side on Remote. You with Andrew and Becky. It's 22 minutes after 8 o'clock. Starting this afternoon, ladies and gentlemen.
1: Yeah, we are super, super excited because the new Drive show starts this afternoon with two of our favourite people. And one of those people is on the line with us right now. Good morning, Lee.
2: Good morning, team. How are you?
1: Oh, we're so excited to have you guys join the Renumba family this afternoon.
2: Yeah, it's going to be lots of fun, eh?
1: Yeah.
2: Really, really excited about it. I've been doing breakfast hours for like 12 years now, so exciting. I'm out for a run this morning, making most of it.
1: Yeah, and I was going to say, what time did you wake up, seeing you can sleep in?
2: I've been in training, so I knew this was coming up, so I've been prepping myself for the last 3 weeks, and I'm really excited to get out. And, you know, do you remember Kathy Freeman used to wear that one-piece running suit?
0: Oh, yeah, the Australian runner, yeah.
1: No, please tell me not.
2: Yeah, I'm actually wearing one of those around the streets of Hobsonville. Especially in Hobsonville, give me a wave. I look magnificent in my one-piece lycra.
0: I bet you do.
1: As well it's radio this afternoon. But anyway.
0: Does it feel like the first day of school, Lee?
1: Yeah, you excited?
2: I am. I'm really excited. Actually, I was thinking about it when I'm running, but I've been on Sanctuary, which is a lovely station. I love Sanctuary and the listeners and that. But it feels like being in Formula One when you kind of step up from kind of like Aston Martin to McLaren or Mercedes or something, you know? Because Rima's such a prestigious, how many, 44 years now?
1: It's been going? Yeah.
2: So it's kind of like there's a bit of pressure because, it's, you know, it's a real heritage station. So really excited. Really, really excited, yeah.
1: Not too much pressure, buddy, because there's us on in the morning, so you can't.
0: It's a low bar to clear.
1: We can't do it. No, we are super excited to have you guys on in the afternoon. Things are about to change. Everyone's going to sit near each other. Can I have a little taster of what might happen this afternoon?
2: Nera and I are both quite geeky. We love history.
1: Oh,
2: love,
1: great.
2: Especially Christian history, so we dip into a lot of that.
1: Yep.
2: I've got to say, though, if you know Nera and I, we are chalk and cheese. So, like, Nera is like kind of like the quite matronly, quite serious, and an absolute professional.
1: Matronly.
0: Maybe don't say that in front of her.
1: In 2026. Yeah, okay,
0: And
2: I am absolute just an idiot, basically. So I just mess around and a bit of malarkey and wind Nera up.
1: Perfect. Sounds like the perfect combination for a drive show.
0: Well, can I say, as someone who has worked with Nera before, I'm just happy to pass the baton of winding up Nera over to somebody else. If you need any tips, mate, I have a feeling you'll figure it out without me.
1: That's all good. All right. So what time are we kicking off this afternoon?
2: We're kicking off from 2 till 7 tonight. Looking forward to it. It's going to be a really good show. If you're around, please come and have a listen. We'd love to really kind of like tap into the Rima file now and get to know you guys and build up a relationship. And, yeah, it's going to be amazing.
1: All right. Well, we are super excited to have you and we are super excited to get to know you. In fact, we're going to play Getting to Know You maybe for the next couple of days and over the next few weeks as we get to know Lee and Nerida from the new Drive show.
0: They're going to be along after 2 o'clock today, so make sure you say hello this afternoon.
3: Things are getting real. Jesus, take the wheel. Only way I'm getting to the other side.

0: What would you do if the world around you slowly disappeared? 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Cooking food becomes dangerous. 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
5: In this update, Labor says a wholesale retail split is the most straightforward approach to tackling the supermarket duopoly. It says the two giants control 80% of the grocery market and most of the wholesale supply small grocers rely on. Doubts the Greens' plan to auction empty shop leases will work in New Zealand. First Retail Group Managing Director Chris Wilkinson says if the demand for space isn't there, this won't work, so the focus should be on fixing the overall commercial climate. A person's in hospital in a serious condition after a large student gathering on Dunedin's notorious party street, Castle Street. The ODT reports at least 400 students were there celebrating school reunion day, involving drinking games in their old school uniforms. Hopes a sense of closure can come from a renewed search of Lake Moeraki for wreckage from a plane that vanished in 1978. The Piper Cherokee aircraft disappeared during a scenic flight with seven people on board. No wreckage has ever been found, but a private survey has revealed a sonar target warranting further investigation. That's news.
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0: It is The Bright Side on Remote. You're with Andrew and Becky. We're 25 minutes away from 9 o'clock.
1: Now, last week I got cabin fever.
0: Yeah, well, and with good reason.
1: With good reason, because I was looking after my sickies. My family all decided to get sick. And these bugs this winter, man, like, be praying for people because it was not very nice.
0: No, they've been doing the rounds, knocking people flat. But there was, if I'm being honest, when I was a kid at least, a bit of a silver lining to a sick day.
2: Like sands through the hourglass, so are the days of our lives.
0: What was I doing at the age of 11 watching Days of Our Lives? Well, it was a sick day, and that's just what you did, man.
1: It was on the telly.
0: Are you kidding me?
1: Oh, but at first, did you not have to, like, go to bed and just not do anything? Because that's what I found I was being my mum. So I got called on Tuesday to pick James up early from school.
0: Okay.
1: So I did. I told him to go and put his pajamas on and to get straight into bed. And he was like, oh. He was sick, so we did go and get into bed and read books, but, you know, I think he thought he was going to have a bed on the couch.
0: Right.
1: But, you know, at first you have to remind them, no, you are sick. So this is what happens when you are sick. You go to bed. Okay.
0: Mind you, it does mean that when you are on the road to recovery, you try and push it back one extra day so you can have one day at home where you're not really that sick and you can just kind of watch TV all day.
1: Yeah. Well, anyway, after that, on the Wednesday, I let him come out onto the couch and make a bed like I used to do. And it did remind me of you'd lie there and you'd watch Days of Our Lives, a little bit of Ricky Lake.
0: Oh, Ricky Lake.
1: You'd have the tissue boxes all around you. And my mum would make us like yummy spaghetti on toast or things like that, like a meal. That I was like, but first of all, you had to like not prove you were sick because they could tell, but there was always you go to your room, do not get out of bed.
0: Yep.
1: Okay. And then slowly but surely you were allowed out
0: migrate
1: on the couch.
0: Slightly out slowly further into the house.
1: Yeah, so anyway, so that's what I did with James. But it made me think, what were sick days like, you know, back when you were a kid?
0: Well, dare I say it, I feel like sick days were harder to come by.
1: Oh, yes.
0: Way harder to come by.
1: I had to have my hand hanging off like by a limb.
0: You need to fail in Ebola test or something. I'm sorry, I've only got 3 weeks to live. I guess you can stay home today.
1: I know. And that's so funny. And I think that's what would have happened to James on Tuesday morning. My mum was in charge and she's been like, oh, no, you're good, and sent him. And then the teacher's like, no, he needs to come home.
0: No.
1: So bless. So bless. But yeah.
0: So tell us about sick days then when you were younger, like in particular, those programs that you could watch
1: Young
0: when you
1: and
0: were
1: Restless.
0: Homesick. The Young and the Restless.
1: Yeah. Or you'd watch like, what's that countdown? A countdown? Game with the clock, and that like that game show thing was on.
0: If you remember the clock game show, then tell us about
1: countdown.
0: That one as well.
1: I
0: want to
1: know that one too.
0: And then, look, if I'm being really honest, there was also just sometimes you'd find yourself watching the infomercials. You know, they'd go from like 10 until like midday, and you'd be like, Mum, we should get one of these
1: George Foreman grills.
0: Yeah, let's go. And that English guy, you remember the English guy in the jumpers? That, wow, I've got something really amazing for you. And it would just be the most ridiculous. It would be like a mop at the end of a stick that could also like clean your ceiling or something.
1: But we all needed it by the end of the
0: desperately.
1: Day. Oh, those are the

0: days. All right, people, let's reminisce this morning. What did a sick day at home look like when you were growing up? Let us know this morning, 0508 474, or you can text 8168, keyword Reema.
1: All right, here's Ryan Stevenson, this I know.

0: It's the Broadside. You're with Andrew and Becky, and we are having a great time this morning.
1: So good. We're asking you, I was home last week with my littlest. He was very sick and, you know, slowly moved from the bedroom because I was always sent to the bedroom first. Stay in there, just read books, you're in bed. But slowly as the week went on, he was allowed out and he made a bed on the couch and, you know, he got to watch telly and things like that. No Days of Our Lives, though. I don't even know.
0: They still do. I think
1: it's probably still the same people. Hope and Bo are still probably.
0: We're still waiting to resolve that one love triangle that's been going on since 1993.
1: So good.
0: Any minute now, guys. Any minute now.
1: So what did a sick day at home look like when you were a kid? We'd love to know. And you have been getting in touch. These are so good. Mark said, bowl by the bedside and then wasn't allowed to do anything so would imagine faces in the patterns of the wallpaper.
0: Wow, so you had like that kind of prison kind of style sick day. Like if you're sick, then you're staying in bed. Staring at the ceiling.
1: Peter used to watch episodes of Magnum P.I.
0: Yeah.
1: So good.
0: Well, that's worth a sick day or two, isn't it?
1: Gaylene says it was bed, Vegemite on toast, lemon and glucose drinks, watching the soaps on a little black and white TV.
0: Oh, man. Lemon and glucose. I forgot about the glucose drinks.
1: Yeah, those drinks.
0: That was the cure-all, the panacea of the 80s and 90s,
1: the glucose
0: drink. Everyone
1: would go and get a glucose drink.
0: Yep.
1: Diane had to stay in bed, but the radio was put by her bed so she could listen.
0: Oh, that's good.
1: See, there you go.
0: There you go.
1: Mark had to spend his day in bed. Rochelle said I was on the bed or the couch with plain toast, telly and books.
0: Right. So when you are watching the TV, I couldn't help myself. You know, I remembered suddenly the infomercials that they used to play.
1: Oh, yeah, for 2 hours.
0: And the best thing about them was how hard they made ordinary everyday things sound. Like, listen to this.
2: Are you tired of peel, peel, peeling potatoes? Stop! Introducing Handy Peel, the quick and easy way to prepare a meal. Pick a raw potato, hold under the water, then just rub, peel, and scrub all at the same time for a pile of perfectly peeled potatoes.
1: For a pile of perfectly peeled potatoes.
0: Now, this is not coming across to you well listening at home, but I can tell you that Handy Peel is a pun because it's actually two gloves.
1: Oh, so the glove, and
0: with
1: you
0: like
1: just rub them.
0: A rough surface, like on the palms of them, and you just kind of, rub your hands together.
1: Why did that never take off?
0: I can't imagine. But are you tired of peeling potatoes?
1: Yeah.
0: My favorite was actually one that was this phone attachment. Because, you know, back before we had cordless phones, right?
1: Yep. Those were
0: and
1: the days.
0: You would learn how to do the whole shoulder shrug. Like, you'll know
1: the one.
0: If you're of that era,
1: you kind of tuck
0: it between your shoulder and your ear so you can still do stuff, right? And there are infomercials of people literally basically hanging themselves on phone calls, be like, are you tired of dropping the phone in like the sink and like, you know, strangling themselves with a phone cord and like going, oh my gosh, if only there was a better way. So
1: I'll tell you what I remember from infomercials. Bless her, Suzanne Paul, a natural glow.
0: Oh my gosh. Yes, natural glow.
1: Suzanne Paul and natural glow. I think my mum bought some natural glow.
0: If you can do a good Suzanne Paul, there is room for you on the show this morning, 0508-474-362. I want your best Suzanne Paul this morning.
1: All right, well, we're reminiscing this morning. What did a sick day look like for you when you were growing up?
0: 0508-474-362. Bonus points if you can do a good Suzanne Paul.
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13: 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It shapes your perspective. 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

0: It is The Bright Side on Rima. You're with Andrew and Becky, and we are looking to educate Becky's children this morning.
1: Yes, we are. Over the weekend, I found out about their lack of movie classics.
0: Well, and there are classics, and then there are classics, Becky. Because, yeah. I mean, you were talking about, like, say, the Rick Moranis movies from,
1: yes,
0: say, the 90s, right?
1: You know, like, we watched Honey, I Shrunk the Kids and, you know, Jumanji and things like that, Back to the Future.
0: But there is a classic above all classics
1: is
0: that
1: it?
0: I think you need to be more familiar with, and that is this one.
2: Those magnificent men in their flying machines, they go up to the up, they go down to the
0: up. Oh, they don't make them like this anymore.
1: No, Ross. Ross told us about this one. What's this one called?
3: The Magnificent Men in Their Flying
1: Machines. Okay.
0: I remember watching this one at my nana's house, Ross.
1: Do you?
0: And it is an absolute gem.
3: Yes, that's correct. You just don't hear about it anymore.
1: Okay.
0: So give us the plot for it, mate.
3: Oh, Jerry, it's the old-time flying machines when they first were invented. And you had probably the Americans, their amazing things, and you had these German ones. And you had this, had to go fly somewhere. I'm not sure how far. It's a long time since I saw it now, but... But the German guys had their oompa, oompa, oompa, oompa, oompa band there. That was a classic. That was amazing.
1: Okay,
0: yeah, it was.
1: All right.
0: It was supposed to be, if I remember rightly, it was a race from, I think it was England to Paris or something.
3: Yeah, and I can't remember.
0: Yeah, but it was like, I mean, the movie came out like 1965. So it was like 20 years before even I was born. But it was just.
1: I feel like I've missed out, Ross.
3: Oh, you have, Becky. Yes, you definitely have.
1: Okay, well, maybe I'm definitely adding this to our family movie night classics.
3: Yeah, well, it'd be pretty old-fashioned. You've got to remember, there's nothing flashy about the technology in those days.
0: Yeah.
1: Well, my kids, you know, first thing it was like, oh, this is one of those movies where the credits are at the beginning.
0: It is one of those movies where the credits are at the beginning.
1: Yeah, so there we go. All right, the Magnificent Men and Their Flying Machines.
0: Great
3: Correct,
0: suggestion,
3: that's
0: Ross.
3: The one.
1: All right, well, thank you so much for suggesting
3: You're
1: that,
3: welcome.
1: Ross. I'm going to put that
3: You're
1: on
3: welcome.
1: Our list.
0: Oh, fantastic. It is fantastic.
1: That is fantastic.
0: Honestly,
1: thanks,
0: check it out.
1: Ross.
0: If they liked, have they watched Chitty Chitty Bang Bang?
1: No, they haven't watched Chitty Chitty Bang Bang. I forgot about
0: that. I was going to say, because if they've seen that, they might, we'll have to see, won't we?
1: Well, someone else also says they need to see Rocky 1, 2, and 3.
0: 4 and 5.
1: Is there a 4 and 5?
0: Oh, yeah.
1: Okay, and Mad Max?
0: Mad Max, really?
1: Yep.
0: For the kids? All right. Okay.
1: And Sister Act.
0: Oh, Sister Act, 100%.
1: Yeah, I love Sister Act. Yeah,
0: okay. 100%.
1: These are all the movies that I've forgotten as well.
0: Well, I mean, of course, we even played this earlier in the show.
1: Yeah, but
0: it's
1: Sister Act 2.
0: Well, I mean, you have to watch them both. When you said Sister Act, I just assumed both of them.
1: Sorry. Okay, sorry. Ooh, oh, my goodness. Well, if you've got some movies that you grew up on that you think we need to watch, we would love to hear from you right now. You can text 8168, keyword Rima.
0: Let us know the recommendations that need to go into Becky's childhood education program or something. 4 minutes away from 9, you're on The Bright Side.

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1: In this update, Chris Luxon insists National's controversial grocery policy is in line with the party's principles. National has joined New Zealand First in campaigning for a breakup of the two foodstuffs co-ops, something almost 500 owner-operators have criticised in an open letter this morning. Labor wants to separate the supermarket chains from their wholesale arms, while the Greens want to establish a state-owned grocery chain. Luxon says National is the party of enterprise, but is also the party of competition.
2: I've been in this sector for 18 years. That's where I started my career. And I can't think of a single country on earth that has 82% market share consolidated in two grocery players.
1: Meanwhile, concerns retail stores will stay empty if the cost of living isn't made the primary political priority. The Green Party wants to bring life back to city centres by allowing reviews to lower rents for businesses with turnover under $30 million. It also wants to give councils the power to auction leases on shops left empty for more than a year. Retail NZ's Carolyn Young says it's a great concept in theory, but solving the cost of living crisis is more important.
3: What are the economic things that are going to be done to ensure people have a better income level that will enable them to go into the high street and buy something? At the moment, people can't afford to buy anything.
1: An investigation's underway after a young child was left critically injured in Southlands or Tautou last night. Emergency services were called to an address before 7 p.m. where a child was taken to Southland Hospital in a critical condition. Detective Inspector Stu Harvey says a man and woman, both aged 19, have been charged with wounding with intent to cause grievous bodily harm and are due in the Invercargill District Court later today. Nurses and healthcare assistants at Auckland's Waitakere Hospital are walking off the job for 2 hours this morning over chronic understaffing. It's the second time this year staff at the Murawai ward have gone on strike. The ward serves older adults and stroke patients, many with extensive healthcare needs. Close to 3,500 people have signed a parliamentary petition calling for the fees-free scheme to be phased out rather than scrapped overnight. The scheme, which covers up to $12,000 of students' final year of tertiary study, is ending this year. Canterbury University Students Association President Tumaru Matayo says many students started university expecting their final year to be covered, so grandfathering the scheme is only fair.
4: Honourable Duncan Webb is willing to take our petition to Parliament. I hope they have taken into consideration that this can be achievable.
1: One of our smallest birds has taken home one of the biggest prizes. The Karure Black Robin has been named Bird of the Year for the first time. Found in lowland coastal forests in the Chatham Islands, they're deemed a conservation success story, going from just five birds in the 1980s to about 350 today. In sport, Warriors coach Andrew Webster admits the changing room was a hard place to dwell after their 12-10 NRL League playoff defeat to the Knights. They are the only top four side to miss the penultimate week of the season. Darts world champion Luke Littler has offered further oxygen to detractors by demanding no one boos or whistles him at events. The referee stopped his quarterfinal win at the World Series tournament in Amsterdam to warn the crowd about such behaviour. Littler has stopped playing in Germany for that reason. He was also given stick during a win over Rob Cross at the World Championships in London. The 19-year-old responded then truthfully, but perhaps unwisely, by saying he wasn't bothered because those patrons paid his prize money. That's news and sport. I'm Jodie Gill.
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6: Monday short forecast, starting with Northland, Auckland and Coromandel Peninsula. Mostly cloudy. Isolated showers about Auckland and Coromandel from late morning. Waikato to Kapiti, including the central high country. Fine at first, isolated showers developing late morning. Bay of Plenty, Gisborne to Wairarapa, Wellington, also Marlborough and Nelson are fine with some early frost for the North Island. Buller to Westland is cloudy with some isolated showers developing this morning, turning to rain with heavy falls in Westland tonight. Fiordland has showers turning to rain with heavy falls this afternoon and then easing in the evening. Canterbury, though, mainly fine, a little rain developing south of Ashburton this evening. Lastly, for Southland and Otago, partly cloudy with the chance of a shower, then rain spreading north this afternoon and evening, prickly heavy and some snow to 700 metres about north and central Otago.
7: From the Bible. Now this is eternal life, that they know you, the only true God, and Jesus Christ, whom you have sent. Words to live by on Rema.
6: And those words are found in John 17, verse 3.
8: Wake up hopeful, the bright side, on Rema with Andrew and Becky.
6: It's been nice to have the band back together today.
9: So good.
6: It is the bright side, you're with Andrew and Becky.
9: Was it just because I made you a cup of tea at 8?
6: It didn't hurt. It did not
9: How
6: hurt.
9: How was it?
6: I mean, you know, it's... I get in trouble for this because it is good. If you look at it right now, I haven't drunk a lot of it.
9: No.
6: But it's more the gesture that I think I appreciate.
9: Okay. All right. Well, I'm going to start using the not-so-good tea bags on it then.
6: Oh, well, fine then.
9: So, because if you're not going to... I've been giving you the flash ones, but if you're not going to drink it, I'm just going to give you the everyday ones.
6: Can I have the flash ones?
9: Well, no, you are the bougiest of both of us. So. I know there's a standard and I have to keep to it.
6: I've been dragged up from my G-Field roots... by certain people in my life who shall not be named this morning.
9: Aki.
6: Yeah. But hey, silver linings.
9: Oh, yeah, I know. I get cool gifts. It's amazing.
6: It's true.
9: An hour away from Thoughts and Comments with Andrew Urquhart, but before that, we're going to reminisce about what it was like to stay home from school on a sick day when we were growing up.
6: And dare I say it, the ways you could pass the time, the entertainment available to us in, say, the 70s, 80s, 90s, whatever it might have been, and today. So we're going to get into that after this from Madison Watkins. It's God You Are. You're on the Bright Side with Andrew and Becky.

0: It is The Bright Side on Rima. You're with Andrew and Becky.
1: And we're talking this morning about what it was like to have a sick day at home when you were a kid. Well, because last week I wasn't here because I was at home looking after my sick kids. And I started tough like my mum always did. It was like, no, you're sick. I've picked you up from school. Bed.
0: Well, I'm a little upset. I'm a little offended.
1: Why?
0: A little disappointed.
1: Why?
0: Because we've talked about a whole bunch of the stuff that we used to try and watch on TV when we were home sick, right?
1: Yeah.
0: If we're being honest, the soaps were a big part of it.
1: Yeah, Days of Our Lives.
0: That's right.
1: You thought that was the best. 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
0: And then, of course, there was, some of the classic TV shows, the infomercials. But what about this genre?
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0: If Yan can cook, so can you. Do you remember the cooking shows?
1: Oh, I used to love a cooking show. Yes.
0: So there was Yan.
1: Ready, Steady, Cook.
0: Ready, Steady, Cook.
1: Ready, Steady, Cook. Alison Holtz had a show for a bit, didn't she?
0: Yeah, there was Graham Kerr.
1: Graham Kerr
0: on the TV.
1: They were the good ones.
0: Mate.
1: But what about the game shows? What were the game shows we were watching?
0: Yeah.
1: I still want that countdown one. You know, with the clock, when it goes do do do do do do, and it says, "I'll have a consonant and a vowel and a consonant." And then
0: you mean Wheel of Fortune?
1: No.
0: But didn't that one have like a big thing?
1: Yeah, that was the thing. But no, this was another one, and it was like anyway, I've totally forgotten. But anyway, it was good. All right, that's all I remember.
0: It was
1: called Countdown. Yep. It was a clock, and Carol was the person, and she would pull out the numbers and then they would do a maths one, remember, and you had to try and get the answer first.
0: I don't know if I've seen this one.
1: Maybe it was when
0: was it a UK thing?
1: Yeah, maybe. Anyway.
0: Maybe.
1: We're reminiscing today. Rochelle says, I was on the bed or the couch. I was only allowed plain toast and a little bit of telly if I was allowed. Wendy said, I had to stay in bed, and if I was up to eating, I got a meal of custard with sliced bananas.
0: Wow,
1: that was
0: ooh-la-la.
1: Nice. If I was up to eating, it was dry toast.
0: That's right.
1: It was usually burnt.
0: You just had to eat the dog food. We didn't even have a dog.
1: Oh, bless. So there we go. We're reminiscing about those. But it's so funny how we start tough like our parents.
0: Oh, yeah.
1: And then it's like, okay, you can make a couch on the bed. Yeah. Make a bed on the couch.
0: That's right.
1: So there we go.
0: It's way too easy to get a sick
1: but
0: day these
1: there's
0: days.
1: There's no Days of Our Lives to watch.
0: Nah, what's the
1: they
0: point?
1: Got everything at their fingertips.
0: That's why kids are so much healthier these days. No reason to stay home. You're on The Bright Side with Andrew and Becky. Now, we've got a little something to ask of you this morning as well.
1: We need you to do something this afternoon for us, okay?
0: Between 2 and 7. So your instructions are on the way next.
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11: In Matthew 25, Jesus talks about his return. He says, when the Son of Man comes in his glory and all the angels with him, he will sit on his glorious throne. He will separate people one from another as a shepherd separates the sheep from the goats. The sheep will be on his right. Then Jesus tells us,
12: the king will say to those on his right, come you who are blessed by my Father, take your inheritance, the kingdom prepared for you since the creation of the world. For I was hungry, and you gave me something to eat. I was thirsty, and you gave me something to drink. I was a stranger, and you invited me in. I needed clothes, and you clothed me. I was ill, and you looked after me. I was in prison, and you came to visit me.
11: That's Matthew 25, verses 34 to 36 from the NIV. Shane Claiborne is a Christian activist, the author of a book called The Irresistible Revolution, and the co-founder of the Simple Way community. He points to this passage when he talks about what inspires him to help change the world. I remember interviewing him on the radio a few years ago, and he said if we want to care about what God cares about, Matthew 25 is a good place to start. In these verses, Jesus talks about feeding the hungry, giving water to the thirsty, welcoming strangers, clothing those who need clothes, caring for the sick, and visiting those in prison. These aren't abstract ideas. They're practical acts of compassion. When Jesus tells the story of the sheep and the goats, he refers to himself as the king. And throughout his ministry, Jesus talked a lot about the kingdom, not just as something we hope for when we die, but as something we live for now. Shane Claiborne says we participate in bringing God's kingdom on earth by the way we live. As followers of Jesus the King, our lives should reflect the values of his kingdom. So what does it look like to live for this kingdom? It looks like giving food and drink to the hungry and thirsty. It looks like welcoming strangers. It looks like clothing those who need clothes. It looks like caring for the sick. It looks like visiting those in prison. It looks like caring for the poor and the most marginalized people on earth. These are ways we can live for the kingdom. This stuff matters to Jesus. It's what the king invites us to do.
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0: Reema.
1: Since 1978 I've been listening. So encouraging and so chirpy and lovely. It's like as if you're friends that we've known for years.
0: Reema. 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

0: It is The Bright Side. You're with Andrew and Becky. Now, important instructions. After 2 o'clock today, it is the debut of something very special.
1: Yep, knee, knee.
0: Knee
1: and Lerida.
0: Knee and Lerida.
1: Yeah, knee, Lee. Don't say that. Then
0: knee
1: I
0: and Lerida.
1: Lee and Nerida.
0: That's
1: or
0: right.
1: Nerida and Lee. How's it going?
0: I think it is. Ooh, that's a good point. Is
1: we
0: it Lee and Nerida?
1: That.
0: I feel like it isn't. Anyway,
1: we should know that. I'm going to look it up.
0: They are your brand new
1: drive
0: afternoon
1: show.
0: Company.
1: Yes.
0: On the drive show on Rima.
1: Yes. So you do want to check it out. They're going to be absolutely awesome. We're very, very excited to have them on in the afternoon to be part of the family. And we want them to feel the love. Before we start making practical jokes, because we know we will.
0: That's going to happen.
1: What the four of us are like.
0: It's in the rules.
1: But we're going to start with some love.
0: Yep. So what you're going to do today between 2 and 7, it's as simple as this. Just text, welcome home.
1: Ah, I love it.
0: Isn't it nice?
1: Two words, welcome home. So 8168, keyword Rima, and then just the words, welcome home.
0: And then, of course, we're going to do a draw from everyone who does text through today and give you a little something from us just to say thank you, to say hi, thank you for the, hi to them. And it's just a kumbaya love fest around here.
1: Yeah.
0: Come on in.
1: We just want everyone to feel welcome, and we like you to get the prizes. So we thought, combine it together when our powers combined. We are Captain Planet?
0: Was that sure.
1: That? Okay, we'll go with that.
0: That'll
1: anyway,
0: work.
1: So all you need to do is text 8168, keyword Rima, and the words welcome home. Between 2 and 7 this afternoon, we'll draw out a prize for someone to win tomorrow.
0: It is The Bright Side. You're with Andrew and Becky. And what do you do when things don't seem to be going well? What if they seem to be getting worse? We might have just the verse of the day for you on the way after this.

0: It's The Bright Side on Rima. You're with Andrew and Becky.
1: And starting our day in the Bible with the Bible Society verse of the day, as we do today, we're going to the book of Romans, chapter 5, verse 20. God's law was given so that all people could see how sinful they were. But as people sinned more and more, God's wonderful grace became more abundant.
0: Wow.
1: So we being bad,
0: so
1: but
0: bad.
1: God's grace just thrives.
0: In other words, he just proved how good he was.
1: I know.
0: He had more and more reason not to be, but he just kept on being who he was.
1: So good. I've never sort of read it like that.
0: Yeah.
1: Yeah, that's sort of a verse that gets sort of tucked in the middle. But yeah, think on that today. But as people sinned more and more, God's wonderful grace became more abundant. If you want to check that verse out, it's from the book of Romans, chapter 5, verse 20.
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0: It is The Bright Side on Rima. You're with Andrew and Becky. Oh! Busting a move this morning, must be for a good reason.
1: Oh, I'm very excited. Big day here on Thursday. It is Rima's Miracles Day, which is where we're going to try and make as many miracles happen as possible. What is a miracle? Well, it's actually just a life-transforming 12-minute operation that can change someone's life who's struggling with cataracts.
0: It's an incredible reminder of the privilege we have just by living in New Zealand and how easily you can change somebody else's life.
1: Mm-hmm.
0: So we're going to be sharing some incredible stories courtesy of the Christian Blind Mission.
1: Yep, very excited to do this. One of my favourite days of the year, and we are doing it on Thursday. $35 is all it takes. If you wanted to get in early, don't say anything.
0: Don't tell anyone.
1: You could go to rima.co.nz and make a miracle happen right now. We're going to be asking you to do that on Thursday. But if you want to get ahead of the queue and then you can just sit back and listen to all the stories and the amazing lives transformed, then check it out right now at rima.co.nz.
0: Miracles Day is coming this Thursday. You're on The Bright Side with Andrew and Becky.
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7: Closed doors, we've all experienced them. A work colleague told me she had 150 job rejections, closed doors, before getting her current job. Over the years, God has closed many doors for me, not only job opportunities, but purchasing of homes, pursuing relationships, or going down a track that wasn't going to be good for me. At the time, I felt disappointed, like God was holding out on me, and I was tempted to be resentful. But in hindsight, I'm extremely grateful. Proverbs 19, verse 21 says, "You can make many plans, but the Lord's purpose will prevail." It's comforting to know that we can make plans and knock on doors, knowing that His purpose will prevail. I trust Him. His closed doors are evidence of His care for me. So an open door is good, and a closed door is good, because what God has for you and for me is good. Mahara ki tō tātou atua e tēnei rā. Remember God today. I'm Alison Shaw.
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0: It is The Bright Side on Rima. You're with Andrew and Becky.
1: Woohoo! Well, hey, that's it.
2: Just before you go, guys.
1: Hold on.
2: To bust in one last time.
0: Can you just warn us when you do this?
2: This is my last time. Do not be alarmed. Mine is the last voice you will ever hear. No, sorry, jokes.
1: No. What?
2: So this is the last time I'm going to be doing a crossover break with you guys.
0: Right.
2: Because from next week, I'm going to be in the TV studio doing my show.
0: That is so cool,
1: that
0: though,
1: is
0: man.
1: Exciting.
2: It is pretty cool.
1: That is exciting.
2: So for the rest of this week, basically, I'm going to be in the studio testing that and see if it works and see if I can break it, which I'm kind of excited about.
1: Hey. That's not a challenge.
2: No.
0: It's just a privilege. It's just an opportunity.
2: Well, you see, if I can't break it, it's unbreakable.
0: Perfect.
2: This is the theory. Hey, right. For the meantime, though, on the show today, shame about the Warriors. Yep.
1: Yeah.
2: We're having a bit of fun with that one.
0: We were robbed.
2: Speaking of losing, talking politics with Dr. Bryce Edwards and the Bird of the Year announcement. Aww.
1: I think I know what it is.
2: Do you? No spoilers, Becky.
1: Okay, sorry.
2: The big reveal happening on my show a little bit later on. So that's me. This is my final, my last hand to you guys.
0: Can I ask one question then before you go then with this bird of the year?
2: Yeah.
0: Can you confirm if it's an actual bird this time?
2: Yeah.
1: What happened last time?
2: There was a bat.
0: It was a bat one time.
2: Seriously, would have got my vote. This is one of the coolest birds in New Zealand.
0: Oh, nice.
2: Yeah, exactly.
0: Awesome. Well, look, mate, this is why we're going to miss having you in studio with us. But Rima faithful, though, this is like taking their whole experience of the Andrew Urquhart show to a whole new level.
2: Yeah,
1: honestly,
2: I apologize in advance. People imagine what I look like, and you're going to be disappointed from next Monday. But yeah, it should be a bunch of fun. Make sure to join me for that. Same time, still on Rima, of course.
0: Yep.
2: From 10 a.m., thoughts and comments with me, Andrew.
1: And still Urquhart. Can text, can't you?
2: They can still text.
1: Okay, good. All right. That's all right.
0: 8168, first word comments, tell Andrew how handsome he is in real life.

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1: In this update, Chris Luxon slamming his rival's strategies to add more grocery competition. At the same time, his National Party's plan faces strong pushback. Almost 500 foodstuffs owner-operators have criticised National's plan to break off New World and Foursquare from Pack and Save. Labor's proposed a retail wholesale split, and the Greens want a new state-owned grocery chain. Luxon says Labor's pushing a rejected policy, the Greens is communist, and the analysis is on his side.
2: Separation into three nationwide chains of good size, good scale, each of them competing with each other will lead to more choice, more price pressure, more locations, all of that good stuff.
1: Fonterra has raised its forecast payout for the current season after the recent rise in global dairy prices. Its forecast midpoint has risen from $9.25 to $9.50. Before the start of the season, Dairy NZ was estimating farmers would need at least $8.31 to cover their costs. Rabobank is now forecasting a break-even of about $8.50. Fonterra will confirm its payout and dividend for last season on Thursday. Its forecast midpoint is currently $9.70. A feeling New Zealand First's health policies are promising, but failed to nail the heavy hitters when it comes to prevention through nutrition. The 15 policies support healthy lifestyles, including via an independent dietary guideline review, better nutrition education, and prioritising metabolic health. But Health Coalition Aotearoa co-chair Boyd Swinburne says actions such as sugary drinks tax and continuing the healthy lunch program are missing.
3: I applaud them lifting nutrition up, and perhaps if they focused on that and got some stronger cost-effective policies in there, that could really make a difference.
1: Confidence, the fast-track application for an Otago gold mine, will face no more delays after it hit another roadblock. Santana Minerals wants to develop the Bendigo Ophir project in central Otago. The fast-track panel has made further information requests over water seepage and whether its proposed lizard sanctuary is large enough. The project has already been delayed twice. Santana CEO Damien Spring says a final decision is due on January 20.
4: On that basis, we expect to get going in March, doing our environmental clearances and setting up controls and looking to have first gold poured by the end of 2028.
1: A major overhaul at Auckland Airport's international terminal to modernise how bags are processed. More than 10 kilometres of baggage conveyor equipment will be added or replaced, making it three times longer than the existing system. It also includes a new handling system or bag hotel, capable of storing more than 3,000 domestic and international bags at once. A person's in hospital after about 400 students were at a party in Dunedin's notorious Castle Street. Emergency services were called to a flat around 10:30 yesterday morning and took one person to Dunedin Hospital in a serious condition. Meanwhile, the streets of Dunedin are about to become a film set for a major international TV commercial. Led by Exit Films, the production will film at multiple locations across the city this week for about 10 days. To sport, Manchester United will use football's three-week international window to take stock after a sluggish start to the season. They're 12th on the Premier League ladder after five rounds, following a 1-1 draw with winless Fulham. In contrast, Manchester City's 3 points clear on top of the ladder after a 5-3 win over Sunderland. Meanwhile, Atletico have beaten Real 2-1 in the Madrid derby to move above their rivals into second on the La Liga table. And Gordon Herbert's first ANBL basketball game in charge of the Breakers has delivered a 95-81 home win over the Hawks. That's News and Sport. I'm Malcolm Jordan.
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6: Rima weather.
7: Kia ora, good morning. Checking out the short forecast for all of New Zealand for the rest of today, Monday the 21st of September. Firstly, Northland right down to Kapiti, including the Central High Country. Mostly cloudy for you guys today. Isolated showers from late morning, mainly about higher ground. for essentially the rest of the North Island down to the top of the South, Bay of Plenty, Gisborne to Wairarapa, Wellington and across to Marlborough and Nelson. Fine weather for you guys. Buller to Westland, cloudy with a few showers developing this morning. Turns to rain with heavy falls in Westland by tonight. In Fiordland today, showers turn to rain with heavy falls this afternoon, easing back by this evening. In Canterbury, mainly fine, rain developing south of Ashburton tonight. For Southland and Otago, it is mainly fine at first, make the most of it. Rain spreading north late afternoon and evening, briefly heavy. Snow to 700 metres about north and central Otago. And finally, the Chatham Islands, a few showers clearing this morning, but cloudy periods remaining.
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7: Kia ora te whanau, ata marie, no mai haere mai, pike mai, kake mai. Whakawhitai kia koe. He te whakaronga mai, koe ki te reo arangi o whakapuakitanga. Tēnā koutou katoa, ko Andrew Urquhart tēnei. Welcome along to Thoughts and Comments on this Monday morning. Of course, Monday, Rahina. Just because it's not Te Wiki or Te Reo Māori doesn't mean that we forget the reo. Hey, a big thanks to the Brightside crew. Of course, Andrew Curtis, Becky Johnson. Excellent start to the day. Good to have the crew back together again. And hey, they come back to us at the turning of the tide. Some different things happening on Rema this week. Some different things in the drive show. Some very different things with Thoughts and Comments as well. Going to check out details of all of that in just a moment. And hey, as always, love to get your thoughts, comments and feedback to whatever's happening on the show, whatever's happening in your world. 8168, the number to text. Start your message with the first word, comments.

0: That is Kane on Remo with Living Water. Just gone 10 past 10. Andrew Urquhart with you on the program on this Monday morning. Do hope that your weekend was a good one, bit of a solid one. Still some unsettled weather out there, but there we go. Such is spring. Do hope that you managed to make the most of it. Let me know where you're listening in from, whatever you're up to. 8168 to the number to text. Start your message with the first word comments. Now, we've got some big changes happening on Rima this week. Of course, on that list, brand new drive show, Lee and Nerida, from 2 o'clock this afternoon. Brand new look, Lee and Nerida, formerly of Sanctuary, actually. They've moved over to Rima, and great team. Looking forward to them bringing a spark to the afternoon. Gets underway today. And, well, some changes for thoughts and comments as well. Later this week, not today, but later this week, so tomorrow, Wednesday and Friday, are going to be broadcasting the show not from the Rima studio, but from a new set that has been built in the Shine TV studio. Because the following week, from the 28th, thoughts and comments, in some ways similar, but in other ways very different. It will be a TV show. So it will be a live TV program on Shine TV between 10 and 12 every weekday, Monday to Friday, and very much looking forward to doing that. This week, we're doing some tests and some trials. So tomorrow, Wednesday, Friday, the program that you'll hear will not be from the Rima studio. We'll be doing it from the TV studio. We won't be broadcasting it on TV this week, but we will be from next Monday, the 28th. So, yeah, just trying to get the bugs out this week. Pray for us. We'll see. Yeah, there's a few things we need to get organized, but very much looking forward to that. And some new politics programs launching next week as well. And, yeah, it's a whole bunch of fun. Very busy indeed. Something else which is happening this week on Thursday, it is a Miracles Day with the good folk at CBM, in particular focusing on the work that they do in Papua New Guinea with cataract operations. But you're very much looking forward to presenting that a little bit later in the week. So a big week here on Rima. Do hope that you can be a part of it. And, of course, easy to be a part of this show, 8168, the number to text. Start your message with the first word comments. Now, coming up this hour, a little bit later in the hour, Anna Hunyadi from Barnabas Aid will be joining us, talking in particular about some situations in Vietnam, highlighting the plight of Christians in that part of the world. What's it like to be a Christian in Vietnam, and how is Barnabas Aid supporting the work that they're doing there? Certainly, there is real persecution, but very much some stories of hope there as well. I look forward to talking with Anna a little bit later this hour. Coming up in just a moment, Dr. Bryce Edwards, of course, Director of the Democracy Project, talking about the latest in politics. Love to get Bryce's view on this supermarket war. Now, of course, with the duopoly, There's been a rivalry between the two big supermarket chains, but now there seems to be a war between the ideologies, the political theories on how we should fix this and bring the prices down for consumers. Is it Kiwi Mart? Is it breaking up the duopoly? Is it perhaps just let market forces do their thing? Different political parties with different views and strategies on this, but honestly, at least they're recognising the problem and saying, you know what, somebody should do something about that, and maybe it's us. So looking forward to that conversation with Bryce, looking at some of the political solutions to the cost of living crisis, potentially at least. That conversation coming up in just a moment. As always, though, love to get your thoughts, comments and feedback to the things we discuss on the program. 8168, the number to text. Start your message with the first word comments.
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0: Keep those texts coming in. 81868, the number to text. Start your message with the first word comments. This just in, we'll announced earlier today. In fact, the winner of Bird of the Year. I'm very happy with the result of this election. We talk details on that with Casey McDonald from Forest and Bird. She joins us on the program a little bit later in the program. Very shortly, though, Dr. Bryce Edwards looking at breaking up the supermarket duopoly. It seems like it's become the supermarket election. More details on that coming up after this from Elevation Worship of Remo.
6: Oh,

0: Such a good song from Elevation Worship on Rima. That is A Million Little Miracles. It is 21 minutes after 12 midday. And some people are describing the election campaign and maybe the election generally this year. It's going to be the supermarket election. It will be decided not just at the polls, but perhaps at the checkouts, with people very concerned about the cost of living crisis, how much they are paying for their groceries, and which political party is promising to do the most to change that. That has certainly become the topic of the week and the last week in politics. Joining us now, political commentator, director of the Democracy Project, Dr. Bryce Edwards. Bryce, kia ora.
1: Morena, Andrew.
0: It shouldn't have been a surprise, this one. Cost of living obviously was something which was likely to motivate a lot of people. Perhaps what is a surprise, we're into the election campaign. We've got weeks rather than months and months to go. And yet a bit of a late charge on what I think might be a defining and significant policy that will influence voters.
1: Absolutely. So, yes, you're right, cost of living. The things that are affecting people's back pockets are the big driver for this election. After a few years of inflation, things getting more expensive, and more awareness in recent years that the supermarket grocery sector in this country isn't really operating in an optimal way.
0: Yep.
1: And so, you know, there's been concern about this from across the political spectrum. It's a problem when you've got such an important consumer market that there isn't seen to be proper competition in there. So you've got the two big players, the duopoly of the Woolworths chain, it's an Australian-owned business, and you've got Foodstuffs here in New Zealand, which is, you know, got those brands of New World, Pack and Save, what's the other one?
0: Foursquare.
1: And it kind of operates in a more complicated way, but essentially you have two main businesses. In a good market, you normally expect to have a number of different competitors. And I guess some people used to think that Pack and Save are competing with New World, but now people are realising, no, they're actually the same company, just yep. different branding. And so this has been rising for a while, this idea that this needs to be fixed. And what has been surprising is to see a party of the centre-right, National, come out with a very interventionist policy.
0: Yep.
1: And what might be seen as quite a left-wing policy, or just a centrist one, but certainly it's not what you associate the party of business, the party of the centre-right, being quite radical on. And, of course, they've joined New Zealand First in this. New Zealand First came out a few months ago with a proposal to split up Foodstuffs as well. And then, of course, you've had the Greens with their KiwiMart policy for the government to set up their own chain. And now, yesterday, we see Labor coming out with yet a different version of this, where they don't split up the businesses in terms of the brands. Instead, they vertically split up the businesses so that the wholesaling and distribution of the products that go to the supermarkets is split into different companies, if you like,
0: yep.
1: so that the suppliers to those New World, Pack and Save, Woolworths supermarkets aren't working hand in hand with the retailers.
0: Yep.
1: And so there's an idea that you then would have better competition and, that would drive down in prices. So, yeah, it's all a great debate to be had with different solutions.
0: In some ways, what is proposed by Labor is not dissimilar to what had been proposed in the area of power generation. I suppose what happened with the telcos a few years ago.
1: So this is
0: a familiar territory for some people. It seems like, though, you would think that this policy would have been one to lead on this year. It appears that the two major parties, National and then Labor, got caught on the hop that they were reacting with this one. The Greens come out with a policy which was quite radical, quite attention-getting, may or may not work, but at least it got people talking. And then very quickly, National jumps in with their policy, as you say, surprisingly more left of centre than some people would expect. In some ways, stole Labor's thunder, who took the rest of the week to scramble to catch up.
1: Yeah, so it's always the case with elections that it's difficult for parties to know when to, you know, kind of put their policies out, and they're very mindful of not putting things out too early before voters are even focused on deciding who to vote for, yep. or putting it out so early that they feel that their opponents might, sort of emulate, copy that policy, and, yep. and certainly that's what New Zealand First is saying. Hey, we put out this policy to split up foodstuffs a few months ago, and now yep. National is copying us. That's plagiarism. I think they'll secretly be quite happy about this, to be honest.
0: It's just going to be an easy coalition negotiation if it comes to that.
1: This is true, but I agree that there's a sense in which it feels like the politicians are playing catch up. And certainly between Labor and National, mm-hmm. there's a real competitive sense. And what is, what the classic move here is that, National has kind of gotten first before Labor mm-hmm. and moved outside what people's expectations are of a centre-right party.
0: Yep.
1: And that's kind of gazumped a lot of people. And I've seen a bit of commentary, especially from maybe right-wing commentators or business sort of aligned people saying, this is National. Kind of losing its sense of identity mm-hmm. or, not acting in a proper National Party way. I don't think that's true. And I think the Prime Minister, Christopher Luxon, has been quite right to come out and say, well, no, we're a party that believes in competition. Mm-hmm. You can't have businesses where there's a duopoly and the competition isn't actually working. We're going to fix this market. That's what responsible parties of business do.
0: Yep.
1: And so I think that's right. Mm-hmm. I don't think it is actually as strange as people might think.
0: You can be pro-business and anti-competition. I mean, those aren't mutually exclusive categories in that regard.
1: Exactly. So I'm a bit more surprised, if anything, that the ACT Party is being so allergic to this.
0: Yeah.
1: And they've come out saying, no, we'll defend the supermarkets, essentially.
0: Yeah.
1: We think this is wrong to have the market be more competitive. That's mm-hmm. kind of what they seem to be saying. Instead, we just want to cut some red tape to help other supermarkets come and make it more competitive, which I think is quite a naive sort of policy, to be honest.
0: Well, whilst it is naive, it does give a political distinctive. Not having a policy on the supermarket duopoly is in itself a policy, so we have a range of clear choices for the public to decide on which one of these policies, and they're quite different, and even it's not just a matter of details. There's quite a different ideological base for each one of these, a clear choice for the voters, and hey, this makes for an interesting and thought-provoking electoral process.
1: Yeah, and I think it is going to be quite hard for voters to kind of work out which of these policies is more likely to bring down grocery prices.
0: Yep.
1: And the jury's really out on that. And I've looked at some economists and some sort of grocery expert commentators on this, and they're not entirely sure either. They say all of the different policies have pros and cons, mm-hmm. And that all of them would be better than the status quo.
0: Totally.
1: So I found that quite interesting. That people who have studied this say, the Green Party policy, it's a bit sort of out there, but it actually would be an improvement on how things are at the moment.
0: Yeah.
1: Likewise, the Labor or National version of splitting up foodstuffs, it will have different ramifications, but it will certainly fix what is a broken market at the moment.
0: And certainly all of the parties will be campaigning on Vote for Us, will bring down the prices at the supermarket, but we're yet to see, and as you say, we've got dueling economists on this one, as to which one of the policies will actually do that. The proof is in the pudding. If you can afford to buy your pudding, plus GST and collect the coupons and all that type of stuff. Just wanting to talk about the strategy in this one, though, because this is not the first time this election campaign that this has happened. National also successfully did the gazumping with the KiwiSaver policy. And again, for many people, they said, gosh, this is much more left of centre. We didn't think the National were in favour of KiwiSaver. I mean, it's good showmanship, perhaps. But is there a risk that the National Party faithful will feel a little bit betrayed by this? And the more that National and Labour look the same, there's less of a clear choice for the major parties that are both hemorrhaging in the polls.
1: Yeah, look, that's a really good point. And I do think it's important for elections to be giving diverse kind of options. And I think it's a better electoral system or election when Labour and National are quite distinctive. I tend to think that these particular policies National's taken quite a centrist take on.
0: Yep.
1: I'm not sure. I think they'll still be quite popular. I don't think, and they're quite meaningful policies. So to me, they don't feel like they have been kind of entirely opportunistically, giving up their principles on.
0: Yep.
1: But you're right. Unless National comes up with some other policies that are more distinctively right wing, mm-hmm. then yeah, some of their kind of business supporters or their activists won't have the same sense of motivation. And that's why I guess we're seeing a lot of billboards, a lot of advertising from National around tax, because that is one area that there does seem to be a fairly big policy difference between Labour and National.
0: Although I anticipate that Chris Luxon shouldn't expect a food hamper or even a Christmas card from Foodstuffs this year after this policy announcement. There's some people not very happy in that particular sector, regardless of what happens on Election Day. Bryce, this is an interesting one, and it is something that people certainly will be considering as they cast their vote in the election. Good to have some genuine policy debates and discussions. Thanks for what you do. Thanks for joining us once again.
1: Thanks, Andrew.
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0: That is such a lovely song. Tasha Layton on Rima and Meet Me in This Valley. It is just coming up on 22:11. Andrew Urquhart with you on the program today. We're talking politics beforehand. All the best candidates putting their best foot forward to say, hey, vote for me. That's also been the case for the Bird of the Year competition. The results of that closely fought election announced this morning by Forest and Bird. Casey McDonald joins me on the program. Casey, kia ora, good morning.
1: Kia ora, how are you doing this morning?
0: I'm doing very good. Very excited about the result, but hey, no spoilers just yet. We'll build up to this one. This was a closely fought election and a fantastic result. Now, a few years ago, we got hacked. foreign interference in our elections, but this year it was a clean race, but certainly New Zealanders of every

0: of every shape and feather got involved. Some records broken in the amount of people participating, I hear.
1: It's very true. People have flocked to the polls this year. It has been incredible. We've had 98,920 votes in Bird of the Year 2020. It is the biggest homegrown election result that we've seen. So about 88% of those votes have come from straight here in Aotearoa, New Zealand, which is fantastic to see so many people so interested in learning about and showing their support for our birds.
0: I love the way that you did the party vote system this year as well. I mean, it's election year. We can have a bit of fun with that. But talk us through how that works. How did you do party vote for Bird of the Year?
1: Well, it was a little bit different to what you might expect for the human parliament. Every bird has both a left wing and a right wing. So, you know, their parties work a little bit differently. We had the tree birds, the sea birds, floor birds, shy birds, high birds. And we also had the shy birds. Oh, that was fantastic. Mm-hmm. It was great, though. We had a whole bunch of interesting things happen with our bird campaigns, including a flocker jumping.
0: Wow.
1: Where the Ruru and the Westland Petrel formed their own political party called the Nightbirds. Very mm-hmm. cool.
0: Yeah.
1: It was just a great way to be able to have some fun with our wonderful campaign managers. So we had 69 campaign managers across the country campaigning for different birds, and they just had a wonderful time forming parties with each other and supporting one another and really getting the vote out. It was awesome.
0: That is fantastic. And something which I was also pleased to see this year, in the top 10, quite a selection of birds that haven't been a Bird of the Year beforehand. And in previous years, it's like, okay, it's going to be one of the ones on one of our dollar bills. You know, is it going to be the $20 bill or the $50 bill this year? It's been a little bit like that, but some new faces, some new feathered friends in the top 10 this year.
1: Incredible, isn't it? I mean, we are very lucky to have so many iconic birds that people know really well. But, you know, just coming to mind, the takahe, seeing that come into the top 10 is just amazing.
0: Yeah.
1: We have a bunch of really awesome birds in Aotearoa, New Zealand, and it's nice to be able to shine the light on some of the ones that might be a little bit less charismatic or iconic, as you might say.
0: Now, this isn't a polite question to ask normally, but I'll make an exception. Are you happy to say who you voted for this year?
1: Totally. But I have to say, we take this very seriously here at Forest and Bird. We're an impartial organization, but of course, every individual does get to have their own vote.
0: Yep.
1: I was particularly a fan of the banded rail, which is a wetland bird, one of the shy birds, and not very well known. It's funny, they're quite shy on the mainland, but then you go onto, I think it's Aotea, Great Barrier Island.
0: Yep.
1: They are really cheeky, more like a wicker in terms of their behavior, which is quite fun. They're just, lovely little bird that I wanted to give a little bit of love
0: to. Hey, good on you for that as well. Giving a shout out to some of the shy birds, and we'll get to the result in just a moment, because it was a shy bird that took the number one spot. But I think this is something about the party system and the delightful bird life we have here in New Zealand, that each thrives in its own environment, in its own niche within the ecosystem. That's where they feel at home. That's where perhaps they're less shy. And definitely true of this year's winner. I mean, it has been announced publicly, but for Rima listeners that haven't heard before, who took the top spot this time?
1: It was the Karure Black Robin, found on Rekohu, the Chatham Islands. It's this teeny tiny jet black bird, and it is just gorgeous. It weighs the same as a AA battery.
0: Wow.
1: But there are only 350 left, and they have this fascinating conservation story, because back in the 1980s, there were about 5 of these black robins left in existence. And it took some daring work from the community, conservationists, the Wildlife Service, people like Don Merton, to be able to bring this bird back from extinction. And it swooped in from behind and took Bird of the Year this year as well.
0: This is fantastic. So a bit of an underdog or an underbird story, both in terms of its survival as a species, but also this year, a late charge. It looked like the kakapo was going to take it, but black robin winner on the day.
1: It's true. It was neck and neck between the Kakapo and the Black Robin. And we were all on the edge of our seats, really, here looking at the results as it was coming in. Because, you know, two very precious birds, both nationally critical, need a lot of support and mahi to be able to continue growing and thriving from a real troubled spot. And just lovely to see the Black Robin come out and take top perch so that we can tell its story for the year to come.
0: Absolutely fantastic. And hey, a big thanks to Forest and Bird for the wonderful work that you do in this space. Let's make caring for our environment a fun thing that people can participate with. It looks like the people have spoken and a lot more people interested this year. Really appreciate the mahi that you and the team do to make this possible. And of course, between elections, let's make sure that we continue to celebrate the biodiversity that we have here in Aotearoa, New Zealand. Thank you so much for taking the time, Casey, to talk to us. Thanks for being on the program today.
1: Kia ora, thank you so much. And just one last shout out to the Chatham Islands Landscape Restoration Trust for doing all of this amazing work along with the community for this wonderful bird that's now taken Bird of the Year. Thank you so much.
2: What would you do if the world around you slowly disappeared? For people living with cataracts in Papua New Guinea, that can be their reality. Faces you know begin to blur. Cooking food becomes dangerous. Leaving your home gets increasingly difficult. And providing for your family, now a distant memory. But cataracts can be treated. This Thursday is Rima's Miracles Day. Through the Christian Blinds Mission, people who have been living in darkness can have their sight restored. Just a short operation can help people regain their independence and look to the future with hope. Will you be a part of bringing lights back into someone's world? Let's stand together with CBM, Christian Blinds Mission, for Rima's Miracles Day, this Thursday on Rima.
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0: It is just coming up on 10 minutes to 11 o'clock. Some exciting things happening for Thoughts and Comments, but don't worry, I'm not going anywhere. The show will sound similar, a little bit different. From tomorrow, it is going to be not from the Rima studio, but from a new set in the Shine TV studios. And then from next Monday, it will be live on Shine TV and simulcast on Rima. So certainly looking forward to that. We will be continuing with a similar program. You will still be able to participate by texting 8168 first word comments. And we will still have our wonderful regular guests, including Anna Hanyadi from Barnabas Aid. Kia ora, good morning. Thanks for your time today.
8: Good morning, Andrew.
0: So, hey, next week it's going to be on TV. You're welcome to join us in the set if that's, or we can do Zoom, whatever works for you, okay?
8: I would love to join you in person if I can shake this cold.
0: Yeah, that's good. We'll keep your distance for some social distancing for the time being. Hey, wanting to talk today in particular about the situation in Vietnam. What's the state of the church in Vietnam? Is there a place where people are free to practice Christian faith?
8: So the interesting thing is Vietnam is a communist government, and in general, Christianity is looked at as a Western religion. So there's generally a lot of suspicion around it. The constitution claims that the majority of Vietnamese are culturally Buddhist, mm-hmm. despite the fact that the constitution protects the freedom to practice any religion or to practice none. Yeah. But there are provisions within that. For example, it says that you're not allowed to practice any religion that would be damaging to or undermining national unity, which is something that we see as being a common threat and problem to house church leaders, to Christians throughout the country. Depends on the region, but it's a constant threat.
0: So what does that look like practically? Is there an underground church movement? Are people able to meet publicly, or is this are they likely to get their house churches raided? What's happening in Vietnam at the moment?
8: It depends on the region, absolutely. Okay. So depending on the local authorities and what they consider. So there are regions where Christians are absolutely, that we have a story a couple of years ago. There was a family of 13 people who were voted out of their home village by the authorities. Their home was stoned. They cut off their electricity because they had become Christian and refused to reconvert. Mm-hmm. And so These people, because of the area where they were, the local authorities actually said that it was illegal to change religions. Wow. And that it was undermining national unity. And so what you often find, I mean, in communist governments is that strong focus on having that unity. So there's families like that. We also find that pastors can be threatened. Sometimes they're shot with rubber bullets. Sometimes they're arrested. So most recently, we have a story of a man. His name is Nguyen Ayun. I'm not certain I'm pronouncing that correctly. Yep. But he was arrested last October from his home because they claimed that his church and his congregation was trying to undermine national unity. So he was just in August 5th, he was convicted to 7 years and 6 months in prison. And then after that, he's supposed to spend 4 years under probation.
0: Wow.
8: And this is all because the prosecution claims that they're trying to undermine national unity and create a separate state that wouldn't be, under local authorities.
0: Yeah. So it is a combination of the state, of people being arrested, of the police being involved, but also that sort of mob violence that rises up against Christians in that regard. So as is often the case where the church is persecuted, people are going anyway. Hey, I've just been arrested for being a pastor. I've just got out of prison. So it looks like I'm not going to be a pastor anymore. No, actually, more often than not, the church is growing in places where persecution happens. They just need to be a little bit more subtle about it, perhaps.
8: Absolutely. And actually, what you'll find interesting is a lot of Christians in Vietnam came through evangelical radio broadcasts years ago. And so that was kind of the start, really helped grow Christianity in Vietnam. But exactly what you said, it continues to grow. So a lot of the attack of pastors with rubber bullets, the arrest, this man who was arrested, the church said it's an intention to frighten them, to enforce, reconversion and, mm-hmm. and discourage people from coming to Christ. But as we see throughout the world, when that happens, it doesn't tend to work. In fact, that kind of crushing turns into wildfire for Christianity to go forward.
0: Particularly through the power of prayer. And I know you have a profile on what's happening in Vietnam on the Barnabas Aid website, barnabasaid.org.nz, for more on that. But what can we pray for? Mm. And what can we pray for the church in Vietnam at the moment?
8: Well, for this man, obviously we pray for his freedom, but for the church in general. So we're currently supporting 3,500 Christians across 11 house churches in Vietnam with leadership programs, Bible studies for children. We just pray that they would have strength because, like I've said before, when we support the persecuted church, we are supporting the light that can shine light on their neighbors, that can bring the gospel to people who really need it. And so we just pray for their faith and their strength. And what you know, we're always talking about, we raise awareness to raise funds and prayers. And we fully believe in the power of both. Actually, I have a very cool update. Last month, you and I were talking about India. And there were seven pastors who in the province of Madhya Pradesh were arrested at a five-year-old's birthday party under the anti-conversion laws. And so they were sentenced to years in prison. Well, praise the Lord, they've been released on bail.
0: Wow.
8: They were released on bail and they have to report back to the court on the 7th of January. So the road is not over. But we're so grateful for the prayers of our supporters because we know that makes a difference. And then also those who have so generously given, because it was the lawyers that our supporters helped. They're the ones who are appealing this conviction. And we're also providing financial support for the families during this legal proceeding. So we know that both prayer and donations make a huge difference. And we've seen that recently at work in India. And we're excited to see, you know, how that has an impact for this man's family and all the rest of the Christians who are persecuted.
0: That is such exciting news. And I thank you for bringing that as well, because these are such tough situations that people are in. And it's perhaps easier to go, oh gosh, how would I even cope in that situation? But we've got good, faithful people that we support them in prayer. God answers prayers. Okay, on one hand we've got rubber bullets, and on the other hand we've got the prayers of the saints. Well, I say prayer wins on this one. So really would encourage people to get behind, to support the work of Barnabas Aid, to get details and prayer points and prayer diaries and all sorts of resources that you guys make available, and also prayerfully consider supporting the work you do, because prayer does make a difference for our persecuted brothers and sisters in Vietnam and India and other parts of the world. And I thank you so much for the work that you and the team at Barnabas Aid are doing. Again, barnabasaid.org.nz for more information. But thanks so much for being on the program once again.
8: Thank you, Andrew.

0: Such a wonderful song of hope. That is Blessing Offer on Rima and Brighter Days. It is just coming up on 11 o'clock. That's time for the latest news headlines.
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2: In this update, Chris Luxon insists National is still the party of business after coming under fire for its plan to break up the Foodstuffs grocery cooperatives. National says the plan to separate Pack and Save from New World and Foursquare will increase competition. But about 500 of the two co-op's owner-operatives have signed open letters criticising the plan, warning it will create logistical challenges and potentially harm smaller communities. Foodstuffs North Island Chief Executive Chris Quinn says it certainly won't make food cheaper.
3: The busting up of a New Zealand business that's family-owned in 530 franchises, as far as we can see, adds cost. It absolutely has no guarantee of reducing price.
2: Luxon's pushing back, saying the benefits outweigh the costs.
4: In many cases, you've got rural supermarkets making more profits than urban supermarkets. And the whole point of competition is that you can have whole new formats and banners emerge within a banner group.
2: Two 19-year-olds are before the courts after a young child suffered life-threatening injuries in Southland's Ōtoto last night. A child was taken to Southland Hospital in a critical condition after emergency services were called to an address just before 7 p.m. Detective Inspector Stu Harvey says a man and a woman will appear in court later today charged with wounding with intent to cause grievous bodily harm. NZTA is ordering a halt on all heritage train services nationwide while authorities investigate a death at Te Awamutu railway station last night. Email correspondence seen by the Herald confirms all services operating under a rail heritage licence are being suspended. Fonterra has raised its forecast payout for the current season after the recent rise in global dairy prices. Its forecast midpoint has risen from $9.25 to $9.50, with more business reporter Michael Sergal.
5: Before the start of the season, Dairy NZ was estimating farmers would need at least $8.31 to cover their costs. Rabobank is now forecasting a break-even of about $8.50. Fonterra will confirm its payout and dividend for last season on Thursday. Its forecast midpoint for that is currently $9.70.
2: Construction is seeing its first significant growth since the current downturn started, according to Newstalk ZB analysis. It follows a 12% contraction in the sector in the 2 years to March. The rise in construction GDP is being matched by a rise in both construction jobs and building activity. BNZ Head of Research Stephen Topless says it's a strange quirk to see the construction sector growing so much faster than the broader economy right now.
6: We do know that there's been quite a lot of development in the residential sector. We do know there's been quite a lot of work in terms of infrastructure build.
2: A Christchurch cafe has started selling what could be New Zealand's most expensive coffee for $100 a cup. Rook Cafe on Hereford Street has started selling the premium brew this morning, made from rare geisha beans sourced from Panama. Barista Kyle Carbungjan says the coffee is graded as exceptionally high quality, scoring 94 to 96 out of 100.
7: People spend thousands of dollars on bottles of wine or $100 on glasses of wine, and coffee is the same. Coffee, if anything, is harder to grow and produce than wine.
2: To sport. Warriors coach Andrew Webster has projected a mix of peeved and pensive after their NRL league season ended with defeat to the Knights at a packed Eden Park. Contentious late decision saw Tamari Martin called for a strip of the ball, originally seen as a knock-on. In contrast, a shepherding action contesting a high ball from Tyson Frizzell, effectively protecting fullback Kalen Ponga, went unpenalised. Real Madrid manager, football manager Jose Mourinho has brought new meaning to the words red card after their 2-1 La Liga defeat to crosstown rivals Atletico. He somehow found a printer between the coach's box and the post-match media conference to arrive carrying an A4 sheet of paper featuring incidents he believes should have resulted in the dismissal of opposition players. That's News and Sport. I'm Malcolm Jordan.
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9: Rima Weather.
0: Kia ora, good morning. Checking out the short forecast for all of New Zealand for the rest of today, Monday the 21st of September. Firstly, Northland right down to Kapiti, including the Central High Country. Mostly cloudy for you guys today. Isolated showers from late morning, mainly about higher ground. For essentially the rest of the North Island and the top of the South, Bay of Plenty, Gisborne to Wairarapa, Wellington and across to Marlborough and Nelson, fine weather for you guys. Buller to Westland, cloudy with a few showers developing this morning, turns to rain with heavy falls in Westland by tonight. And Fiordland today, showers turn to rain with heavy falls this afternoon, easing back by this evening. In Canterbury, mainly fine, rain developing south of Ashburton tonight. For Southland and Otago, it is mainly fine at first, make the most of it. Rain spreading north late afternoon and evening, briefly heavy, snow to 700 metres about north and central Otago. And finally, the Chatham Islands, a few showers clearing this morning, but cloudy periods remaining.
9: From the Bible. Speak up for those who can't speak for themselves, for the rights of all who are destitute. Speak up and judge fairly. Defend the rights of the poor and needy. Words to live by on Rima.
0: Wonderful wisdom from the book of Proverbs, chapter 31, verses 8 and 9. Just coming up on 6 past 11 on Rima.
9: Whatever you're doing, and wherever you're listening from, your day just got brighter. 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
0: Morena whānau, moa tarau. 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Nā mihi nui ki a koutou, ko Andrew Urquhart, tēnei. Thank you so much for listening in to Thoughts and Comments with me, Andrew Urquhart. He whakaro, he pitapita kōrero, Thoughts and Comments. This is an interactive show and I'd love to get your thoughts. Very simple to do so, 8168 is the number to text. Start your message with the first word, comments. Whakamohio mai o koutou whakaro, 8168, the number to text. Start your message with the first word, comments. Hey, some important conversations coming our way as we share the rest of the morning together. Going to check out details of some of that in just a moment. First up, though, a cheerful little song from Jamie Grace on Rima.

0: Anyway, anyhow, got some joy. That is Jamie Grace on Arima. Coming up on 10 past 11, Andrew Urquhart with you on a Monday morning. As mentioned previously, some things changing here at Arima. We've got a brand new drive show kicking off today just after 2 o'clock. And also some things changing on the Thoughts and Comments program. Having said that, though, many things remain the same, including it being an interactive show. Still very much looking for your thoughts and comments. Love for you to text through your thoughts on anything we discuss on the program. 8168, the number to text. Start your message with the first word comments. And also include texts to topics that you think we should be talking about. Coming up a little bit later this hour, talking sport. Yes, the welcome return of the Monday Sports Roundup. What sporting fixtures got your attention over the weekend? Yeah, talking more about that a little bit later this hour. It's going to be a new feature on a Monday. Also, Lynn Taylor from the theology team at Otago University talking about the idea of Imago Dei and the way in which we talk to God. If we are made in the image of God, should that change the way we talk to God and the way we see ourselves in that relationship, or even our self-talk? Jumping into a robust and deep theological discussion with Lynn, that is coming up a little bit later this hour. Talking politics and in particular infrastructure with John Peachey from the Think Farm in just a moment. Apparently a lack of failure in investing or maintaining key infrastructure assets. And as we come up to the election, the various political parties promising big things. In the meantime, some of the boring stuff, some of the stuff which we just need to be getting on with, like grown-ups, like maintaining roads and infrastructure, that seems to fall by the wayside, pushed out of the budget for attention-getting projects and fast-track this, that, and the other, rather than maintaining what we got. Well, that's John Peachey's opinion. You may have another. Let us know. 8168, the number to text. Start your message with the first word comments. And hey, not wanting to presume John Peachey's opinion on this one. We'll find out together. He joins us on the program. That's coming up next.
1: 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Attention the CEO. 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To find out more about this formal complaints process, go to their website, bsa.govt.nz.
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0: That is Katie Hurst on Remail, a song called Yours. It has just gone 18 past 11. Andrew Urquhart with you. Thoughts and comments. And, hey, one of the questions that you might want to ask as you consider who you're going to vote for this year is who's promising to fix what is broken? What do you see is broken in New Zealand society that needs fixing? Well, let's start with the roads, shall we? So many potholes in so many different parts of the country. And actually, it's one thing to say, hey, we've got this shiny new thing that we're promising, but when we're not maintaining what the things that we've got, it gets a bit problematic, doesn't it? So joining me on the program now, John Peachey. John, are you the new candidate for the Fix the Roads Party?
1: Yes, I'm the asphalt party, I believe. So something like that. Yeah, no, it's crazy, right? I mean, there's just been some press releases from councils talking about the fact they're going to have to degrade roads. I mean, I couldn't even believe it. I was listening. I was driving between Taupo and Rotorua last week when I heard this particular article on a rural radio station. Fascinating conversation, actually, with leaders in the rural community about how they're going to have to give up some quality of their roading because there's not enough funding.
0: Just pause there for a moment. So sealed roads are going to become gravel roads because they can't.
1: They're going to return to the gravel. What? Yes.
0: I'm having so many wonderful flashbacks to my childhood backseat days on road trips. But I seriously, this seems, well, this is regression, really, isn't it?
1: It is regression, and it's crazy. You got to ask the question, right? I mean, if we got to go backwards, I mean, and rural communities often the ones that suffer from this kind of thing, right? They're the forgotten ones. They're the infrastructure forgotten. If the farmers don't build their own infrastructure, well, other people often don't build it for them. So, but this is crazy. If you think about milk tankers, if you think about logging trucks, you think about people who've got to get between A and B to keep our economy running. And we're now talking about making some of these roads, regressing back to the gravel pit. So, and it's not all, it's not State Highway 1.
0: No,
1: State Highway 5, acknowledge that. However, it's still a pretty interesting.
0: It is the backbone of our productive economy, though. As you say, it is the milk tankers, it is the logging trucks. This is what we sell internationally, which helps our GDP be slightly less abysmal. This is something that we've got to get right. And honestly, part of the challenge is that, look, we should know this stuff. We should know, okay, when I bought a car, they said, okay, if it's going to stay under warranty, you've got to maintain it on a regular basis, otherwise the warranty's null and void, which turns out to be an expensive exercise. But we should be able to plan this stuff, right?
1: Well, I think it's a simple, so sitting in my little safe chair, I think it's a mathematical equation, right? We know things like how many people come into the country. We know what our immigration figures are because we approve people to come into the country. We know how many babies are born. We know exactly how many babies are born in the country. So therefore we can plan education, we can plan hospitals, we can plan, infrastructural services based on an actual birth rate.
0: Yeah.
1: Yes, there are some people leaving the country, but that should mean we have an excess of strategic assets, not a dearth of them.
0: Yeah.
1: So you have to ask the question, after all these years doing what we're doing with councils and central government and building a country and building an economy infrastructure, why do suddenly we don't know how to do it and we haven't got the funding for it?
0: Now,
1: so that's the question. Where's the money going?
0: It is a big question. Now, there was a campaign on this a couple of years ago, hey, we're going to fix the roads, we're going to fix the potholes. I think the slogan is, let's get New Zealand moving again. A few years on from that slogan, we're moving, but I'm not sure it's the right direction.
1: Yeah. Well, I do travel around the country a lot, and just a recent trip now in sort of the central North Island, and I mean, this is going to sound really critical and horrible, but counting the number of guys in orange vests who are standing around while one guy is on a steamroller.
0: Yeah.
1: It's actually, it's vaguely embarrassing, really, when you watch that happening. I've never come across so many sets of roadworks as I have in this last trip, which is kind of hypocritical of what I'm saying.
0: Exactly, you can't have it both ways. Somebody is fixing the roads, actually.
1: Yeah.
0: Well, 1 in 10 of them are fixing the roads and the others are supervising. But is it the case of, hey, more money on asphalt, less money on road cones?
1: Well, yeah, I mean, that's crazy, isn't it? That whole health and safety thing has gone completely out of hand, I think, and that's just a knee-jerk reaction, I think. are we actually reducing the harm on the roads? Are all these cones helping?
0: Yeah.
1: I don't know. I mean, I often said I'm coming next time I come back, I'm coming back as the orange cone guy, because he's the wealthiest man in the country by country mile. But then there is infrastructure work going on, no question about that.
0: Yeah.
1: I mean, the main Hamilton Cambridge Road is now being rebuilt for some reason.
0: What?
1: I'm not quite sure why. That was an iconic piece of freeway infrastructure, and now that's being tarted with. I mean, there are some big projects going on, some fantastic projects going on.
0: Yeah.
1: But it seems like the rural community get caned.
0: This is part of the problem, though, because if we look at the numbers, if it's just a numbers game, John, there's more people in Auckland than there are in Southland. In terms of the tax take, Auckland should be getting more money for its fancy new train set than farmers in Southland for their potholes. That's just the way it goes. There's going to be more Aucklanders voting in this election than there are people from Riverton.
1: Well, it's fascinating you actually highlight Southland, because in Southland, the Mayor Rob Scott of Southland said there's 150 metres of road per capita in Southland. 150.
0: Wow.
1: So every person owns 150 metres of road. When in Auckland, for instance, it's 4 metres per capita. So, and it's 1.6 metres in Wellington. I mean, so, these things are, there's an inequity in the funding.
0: I
1: understand that.
0: Yeah.
1: But does that mean that we should cut off Southland because there's not so many people there? I mean, it's crazy. I think it just comes back to and I think this is an election issue, where are these parties putting their priorities?
0: Yep.
1: Where is their thinking going?
0: Honestly, John, I think their priority is let's win the election, and not wanting to knock you with your Ashfeld party, but that's just not sexy enough. That's not going to sell, John. Nobody cares about that. And hey, maybe there was some success with National and the Let's Get New Zealand Moving Again beforehand, but I think everybody has moved on. And actually, it reminds me of that circumstance where it's like, okay, the builder cares until you've bought the house.
1: Yeah.
0: And then he moves on to his next development. Actually, it's a little bit like that in politics. Okay, yeah, look at this. We've got this fancy new road. Haven't we done a great job? But actually, if they're more focused on keeping their jobs and getting elected back in again or how they're doing in the polls rather than doing the maths, making sure that we've got the resources, that there's an allocation of asphalt to fix the potholes and keep our country moving.
1: Well, I mean, I have some very harsh views over that, to be quite honest. And my little statement is, what have you done with what you've been given?
0: Yeah, yeah.
1: You know, you can almost say these parties shouldn't be electioneering. They should be just sitting, resting on the laurels of what they've done.
0: Yeah.
1: People saying, see, we've improved, the outcomes for the country. Therefore, we're going to have another 3 years and keep doing that, And I think that's a tough question to ask, but it has to be asked. Up around where I live, north of Auckland, there is a new subdivision of 1,200 houses, and they're now saying there is not enough sewerage and water infrastructure to hold that subdivision in place.
0: Yeah.
1: So someone's gone ahead and paid for development fees,
0: yeah,
1: done all the years of pre-work, and now the council is saying, oh, by the way, so now it's not the asphalt party, it's the poop party, because we can't. The sewerage party, because we can't. It's just kind of farcical. We've got to truck it out of this
0: area. I think there's a little bit of poop in all political parties. Not wanting to get too specific on that one. However, all this talk about fast track infrastructure, all these sorts of things, but not actually maintaining what we've got. Now, Southland, this is a pretty safe National electorate, if you go with the stereotypes. These people vote blue, so now would be a great opportunity to have a strong word with your local MP and say, hey, what are you guys going to do to fix this? Let's be loyal to the party faithful, I suppose.
1: Yeah, well, that's right. I mean, the farming community are pretty blue in the way they vote, and I think that's true. I mean, for me, it's just an absolute core infrastructural question, really. Are we taking care of the core of the business who actually put the food on the table for us? And literally and figuratively, the people who are exporting and bringing the dollars in, are we looking after them?
0: Yeah.
1: There's a lot of road, a lot of talk, and I think this is the unfortunate part. Let's put congestion taxes on. Let's up the petrol taxes. Let's hit people hard in the pocket who are driving around the place. It's like a complete misunderstanding of how on earth commerce works. It's craziness, really. Yes, we've got a lovely new underground rail system. That's fantastic.
0: Yeah.
1: To take people into a city which they're already claiming to be congested. So I'm not quite sure how that works long term. But
0: maybe if they all leave their cars alone at home and play with the train set, John. Let's be optimistic on this one. Hey, I'd vote for the Asphalt Party. All the best with your campaign. Thanks for what you bring to the program. John, thanks so much for joining us today.
1: Absolutely, my pleasure.

0: So that is We the Kingdom on Ring with Glory. Glory, it has just gone 11:30. And hey, a new segment on the show, something I'm very much looking forward to, talking sport, looking back at the weekend of sport. Joe Nafahu from Morning Wake Up joins me in the studio. Kia ora talofa, thanks for your time today.
1: Good morning. Good morning.
0: Can I just start with sorry for your loss? Because we were hoping that we're going to kick things off with like, hey, man.
1: I know.
0: Up the wires. This was going to be our glory moment. And
1: isn't it just, apt that this is what happens on a Monday with the Warriors?
0: It is. Although, seriously, this has been such a good season for them, hasn't it?
1: It has. But you got two chances. They got two chances.
0: Yeah.
1: They had a chance last week.
0: Yeah.
1: And then they had a bigger chance this week.
0: If you look at the track record, they've wiped the floor with these guys.
1: I know.
0: And it was at Eden Park.
1: I know, they've beaten them a couple of times.
0: Oh, my goodness, yeah.
1: That was the sad thing. It was such a great spectacle for the 50,000 that went out.
0: Yeah, exactly.
1: I don't know. Next year's our year.
0: Well, how many years have we been saying that, Joe? Seriously.
1: 31 years.
0: 31
1: mate.
0: Years. 31 and this is Warriors form, to be fair. And we've not just in the season, but in individual games, you go, they played really well for most of the game. But then in the last wee part, dropped the ball on this.
1: Yeah, they did. They did. And a couple of bad, decisions from the bunker.
0: I just wanted to ask about that because, I mean, a lot of disavowed tries. Now, on both sides, but that would have been a game changer, seriously.
1: Definitely. And you talk about, timing of key moments in the game. And
0: yeah.
1: That first one where you can see the ball didn't deviate.
0: No.
1: And it was definitely past his hand when it looked like it was touching it. But that's the way the ball,
0: bounces, exactly. And hey, this is what a losing team does the morning after. They go, that ref. Apart from the ref, who else can we blame? Who do you think could have done better in the Warriors team?
1: Well, I mean, I'd put it another way. I mean, I was really happy to see Halasima come through.
0: Mm-hmm.
1: With the injury that we didn't think he was going to even get out there. I think
0: maybe he would be disappointed that he made the game now.
1: I mean, far out. What a effort to get that second try in.
0: Yeah, yeah.
1: But I mean, I think the key areas that the Warriors were lacking and probably got exposed in this final series in the bigger games, and the half pairing was probably one that was kind of put together because of injury through the season.
0: Yeah.
1: As amazing as Harris Tavita is, there were times when we probably could have made better decisions, especially the last tackle.
0: Yeah, yeah.
1: Last play options. I think that the fringes probably got exposed a little bit. Bradman Best is one of the best. We got exposed last week on the wings as well.
0: Exactly, let down by defence. A couple of runaway tries that, if we'd stopped that,
1: absolutely,
0: then a different result, right?
1: Yeah, and these are the kind of things that a young team, these are the kind of mistakes that young teams mistake, make mistakes with as defence and, maturity at that level.
0: Tough for the fans, eh? Again, my goodness.
1: I know.
0: Yeah.
1: I know, it's a hard one, and it's almost, it's sad because when you watch a Warriors game, there's almost that nagging, that little,
0: it's tough to stay faithful for a Warriors fan, eh?
1: It is, and that's why there's so many bandwagons, because people don't admit to why they're fans.
0: Although, to be fair, it

0: past game.
1: Is it? League. Is it also perhaps because the All Blacks aren't quite as sharp as they used to be? Are we showing our disloyalty there?
0: Yeah, well, I mean, I don't even think it's the All Blacks. I think you have to go, you know, kind of down the grades a little bit, because that's honestly, that's where people are, you know, kind of losing their interest.
2: Yeah, yeah, totally.
0: You know? And so I think provincial rugby, which used to be, as you know, Andrew Mann, far out.
2: Yeah, yeah.
0: It used to be the
2: Ranfurly Shield. That was the world, the country stopped to watch a Ranfurly Shield match.
0: It was a big thing.
2: And this season, to be fair, we've had quite a bit of turnover for the Loggerwood, but it's like, oh, yeah, that thing.
0: Yeah, and so where does that, you know, how does that happen? Is it club rugby? Are we, you know, losing guys to club rugby? Is it even at school level? Because I know First 15 is really good to watch.
2: Yeah.
0: It's an exciting, you know, spectacle going out to watch, especially like a Kings versus Grandma game or, you know, one of the bigger schoolboy games. But I think maybe there's, you know, maybe there's like a loss of these this young talent to league at that critical stage. And
2: there's more money in it.
0: There's more money. It's more glamorous. You know, the marketing guys do a lot better job, I think, with league. You know, it's a lot easier product to sell because there's less rules. There's kind of, you know, less confusion around how the game is played. So it becomes an easy, you know, sit down and
2: faster,
0: you know,
2: cleaner,
0: easier
2: to watch.
0: It's visceral.
2: Totally. Hey, a couple of things I just wanted to mention at the end. The most embarrassing sporting events that happened in the last week. And I've got two of them. And near the top of the list would have to be what happened at the High Rocks Fitness race in Beijing. Man. That was like, oh, this is awkward, right?
0: Well, you would think so, right?
2: Yeah.
0: But it doesn't seem that it was that way for the competitor.
2: For those people, I don't watch the footage. If you haven't seen it yet, don't put yourself through that. But somebody soiled themselves in a very, very messy way, and they kept competing.
0: They kept competing.
2: And so what's important in this instance, right?
0: Well, so really, was it an embarrassing moment for this competitor, or was it just part of the game?
2: This is what you got to do to win. Because, I mean, this sort of thing happens in triathletes with triathlons all the time, right?
0: It does, yeah. I've seen a triathlete, I can't remember her name, but I remember her saying something to a camera that was panning her while she was running, and she said, don't shoot my backside because I've done something. And she had,
2: oh my goodness,
0: she had done number
2: two. Can I just say that would have to be high up the list of the most embarrassing thing to happen
0: and uncomfortable.
2: And particularly the cameras of the world are watching. This is just terrible. However, Joe, I've got one thing that happened this week which is more embarrassing than that.
0: Come on,
2: can you think of anything more embarrassing than that? How about Asian Games this week? They played the wrong Korean national anthem. South Korea on the podium. They played the North Korean anthem.
0: I've heard of the wrong flag being flown.
2: Yeah, that's bad. But the wrong anthem? That's somebody Googled that and got it wrong.
0: I mean, how far into it did they realize that this was the wrong anthem? I mean, it's a completely different.
2: Yeah, that's almost as bad as playing the Australian national anthem in an All Blacks match. You wouldn't survive it, actually. Hey, Joe, thanks for popping into the studio. Thanks for being part of the program today.
0: Great talking to you, Andrew.
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0: because you're good.
1: There is Matthew West on Arima. Such a good song from him on, well, the song actually called Good. Talking about the grace of God and that recognition that it's not what we have done, but what God has done. Jumping into, I suppose, the way in which we see ourselves as children of God, as individuals made in the image of God, and how that impacts our relationship with God and also the way in which we see ourselves. Dr. Lynn Taylor has done some PhD research on this topic. She is part of the theology team at Otago University. She joins us on the program now. Kia ora, good morning.
2: Kia ora, Andrew.
1: Firstly, Lynn, talk to us about the research that you did and some of the responses that you got around this topic.
2: Yeah, so my PhD research, which I was interviewing for about 10 years ago now, I interviewed people who had come from a previously unchurched background and come and embraced the Christian faith. And so I was interested in why, you know, what's the motivation behind that? What's the process by which that happens? How do Christians help support such a process?
1: Yeah.
2: And one of the really interesting things that I noticed in these interviews was that the things that they told me about God, about God's attributes, and the attributes that they more wanted to be more like themselves matched. And so they might tell me that God is loving and they want to be more loving,
1: okay.
2: That God is patient and they wish they were more patient with their kids. And I thought, that's a really curious thing, this link between how they viewed God and how they what they aspire to be like themselves.
1: Now, in terms of brand new baby Christians, and as you say, people that aren't coming from church backgrounds, they've only had, a limited exposure to complex theological concepts, and much of that coming through the lyrics of the worship songs that they sing in congregations on a Sunday morning. This is perhaps a bit of an inside look at some of their theological foundations, perhaps?
2: Yeah, absolutely. So there were a couple of people who quoted, and I asked about song lyrics that had been important, and a couple of them, you know, had, yeah, you're rich in love and you're slow to anger, and I wished I was more loving and patient.
1: Yeah.
2: And then other songs as well that were just important to them, that had obviously shaped their theologies and were beginning to form and inform them in terms of their own journeys towards faith.
1: How much of that is a pre-Christian influence? That this general idea, even outside of a spiritual or theological framework, this general idea amongst humanity that we want to be the best version of ourselves, and how much of that influences people heading in a direction of faith and spirituality. Was that also evident in your research?
2: Yeah, that's a great question, Andrew. And that's something that I've been teasing out more recently, working with some psychologists in the United States and the UK, to tease out this idea a little bit more, because psychologists talk about the self concept and ourselves being made up of an ideal self and what we want to be like, and then our actual selves, what we are like currently. And they talk about the gap between that ideal self and that actual self as being a discrepancy, and note how motivational that can be. So I think that's some of what I was seeing in the PhD and then in the later research as well, these aspirations to be better than we are, and how they can be shaping people towards faith formation, especially when it's connected with what they see in other Christians as displaying those attributes they want to be more like themselves, and also what they see in God as displaying those attributes as well.
1: And I suppose this idea of recognizing that we can't pull ourselves up by our own bootstraps, that actually this ideal of who we want to be, and of course it says this in Scripture as well, who I want to be, I'm not, who I don't want to be, I am, I'm this wretched man caught between these, who I want to be and how I turn up, how I present myself. This, I suppose, recognition that we can't do it under our own strength, that we need some type of higher power in order to achieve our ideals, even within a secular sense, this is a key idea.
2: Yeah, I think there's been a shift over decades in terms of, it used to be really clear to people that they need something external beyond themselves to kind of pull them out of of their sinfulness into a fuller and more complete image of God. Over time, there's been more of an understanding that we can actually achieve that ourselves.
1: Okay.
2: And so I think that this this leaning into these desires that we have, that we yearn towards, that we desire towards, towards flourishing, there is a place for helping people to see that that is part of their created status. So people are made in the image of God, and that is there. It is inherent within us, and yet there is still this need for something more beyond ourselves to fully enable to forgive, to make right, to bring salvation in the fullest and richest sense.
1: And even recognizing our brokenness, I suppose the wellness, the self-help industry has risen up with influencers on social media saying, "Hey, this product, this program, this technique, you can be as rich, as famous, as successful, as good-looking as me." There's a lot of other voices in the marketplace, I suppose, promising to fix what is broken in our humanity, not just spirituality, not just Christianity.
2: That's right. Yeah, and one of the interesting things about the people that I interviewed, and it came through as well in some follow-up research that I did with Baptists who had recently been baptized in Baptist churches. That's mm-hmm. a lot of Baptist in that sentence. That their aspirations were towards being better people, that their aspirations were towards making a difference in the world.
1: Yeah.
2: So they, the idea of them being self-giving was really important. And so I think there's a lot of people in our world today who want to make a difference, who want to make our world a better place. And within the Christian faith, there is a story of that. You know, from the beginning and through thousands of years of history of people who have sought to work in ways that strengthen society, that helps sustain people, that helps support the well-being of all. And that is certainly motivational as well. And I think that the society, you know, is a lot about maybe wealth and beauty and money and fame and those sorts of things. But actually people want to make our world better, and they want to support the well-being of those around them.
1: Lean into Ecclesiastes and see how everything is meaningless apart from, I suppose, finding our identity in God. Just finally on this, just wanting to touch on that, actually. If we see ourselves as made in the image of God, Imago Dei in that regard, if that's the mirror that we see reflected back to us, how does that change, well, from the research that you've done, from the feedback that you've received, how does that change the way in which we see not just ourselves, but our relationship with the Creator God?
2: Yeah, I think that mirroring is a really important dimension that, if we see ourselves as created in God's image, that reflects the characteristics of God. And it's not just a static thing. It's not just that, oh, God is creative and I'm creative, God is good, I am good.
1: Yep.
2: But it's actually we are called to mirror God, to live out the attributes of God in the world. And so I think it leads us into action as well as self-reflection. So to be the hands and feet of Christ is a way that we often talk about that.
1: Yep.
2: But to display what God's goodness and God's grace and God's love to those that we encounter in our world.
1: Working actively to become more like Jesus, but also recognizing that this is not by our own strength. This is very much a grace thing. And we're all very much a work in progress. We're not there yet. And that can be part of the problem. If we feel like we're God's answer to the rest of the world, then or that we've already arrived in some sense, that can also be problematic. Lynn, thank you so much for the work that you do and the research in this important topic. Thanks for being part of the program once again.
2: Kia ora, thank you.
0: For some people in Papua New Guinea, darkness isn't something that just comes at night. Cataracts gradually cloud their eyes, making it difficult to see their family. As it progresses, they might no longer be able to go to school or work, and even everyday tasks become incredibly difficult. But there is hope. The Christian Blind's mission provides free cataract operations in the world's poorest places, restoring dignity, independence, and opportunity. And this Thursday, they're joining us for Rema's Miracles Day, a day to bring sight to people living in darkness, a day to bless our brothers and sisters in Papua New Guinea. Help is on the way. Rema's Miracles Day with CBM, Christian Blind's mission, this Thursday on Rema.
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1: And a big thanks to those who have texted through their thoughts and comments already. 8168, the number to text. Start your message with the first word comments. We will take a look at some of your feedback a little bit later in the program. More good things to come as we head from the morning into the afternoon part of the show. Taking us to news time, a Kiwi sound from Marley Solo.

0: one.
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2: In this update, Chris Luxon says he has no regrets over an unmet government commitment. The coalition agreement between National and New Zealand First contained a commitment to hire 500 extra police officers this term. Luxon says they estimate they'll get to 502 by November 12, 5 days after the election.
3: We just want to make sure we didn't compromise standards. So that's why we originally said 3 years. New Zealand First said two. We obviously settled at two. Yes, we haven't delivered on that, but we have delivered on 500 police.
2: Suggestions that changing businesses need more help than reducing commercial rents. The Greens have announced an election policy to let councils auction shop leases if they're left empty more than a year in market review.